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0: Still a 3-0 lead for the Rays as we go to the top of the fourth inning. Great to have you with us alongside Darren O'Day and our producer-engineer Jonathan Chadwick. 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Last inning, we were talking about some of these opponents that the Braves and the Phillies have the rest of the way. And we were talking about the Rays and the Brewers, who will see the Phillies in the final week of the season and hoping that they still have something to play for by the time that series rolls around. And just taking a glance at the standings today, a couple of things jumped out. Number one, the Mets have actually crawled out of last place in the East, believe it or not.
1: Wow.
0: Nats have fallen into last. Victor Mesa takes a ball low, one ball and no strikes. And the second thing that jumped out to me, the team with the most wins to this point, the Brewers. They've won 90 games. And here we are with about two and a half weeks left in the season. There's a ball low and inside. The Brewers have to go 10-6 or better to reach 100 wins this year. That's a franchise that's never had a 100-win season. There's the 2-0 pitch. Mesa takes the ball outside, 3-0. So I'd imagine they'll be motivated by that if that's still in play, if they haven't reached 100 yet.
1: They're certainly looking to achieve some history.
0: Here's the 3-0 pitch on the way to Mesa. Mesa takes a strike on the outside corner. And that's not only big for the Brewers, it also big news for Major League Baseball, because baseball hasn't seen a 100-win season since 2023. And that season, the Braves, Orioles, and Dodgers all won 100 or more, and there hasn't been a 100-win campaign since 2023. 3-1 pitch. Mesa with another hard-hit ball, this time on the ground through the right side. Lead-off single by Victor Mesa. They can't get this guy out.
1: Also, considering the team atmosphere the Brewers, you know, abide by up there, it's kind of a college sort of vibe, but really a team game. I would think they would take every game seriously.
0: I would too.
1: Maybe you rest the Miz once, but otherwise I think they're going to go full steam, and that bodes well for the Braves' race against the Phillies.
0: That's a good point. Runner at first for Chandler Simpson. Simpson shows bunt, pulls back, takes ball low, one ball and no strikes.
1: Simpson does have 14 bunt hits this season. That's number one in the major leagues. He can absolutely fly.
0: 3-0 Rays, top of the fourth. Riley in on the grass at third base. Lead at first base by Mesa. Here it is from Lopez. He's swinging, pops it up down the left field line. Going back, Riley at the railing out of room. Into the camera well, the end of the Rays dugout. 1-1 on Simpson. The Dodgers have 17 games left. They'd have to go 12-5 or better to win 100. And for these Rays, counting the night, they have 18 left. They'd have to go 14-4 to reach 100. So, honestly, it looks like the Brewers might be the only team that has a really good shot at it. I guess the Dodgers have a crack at it. Here's the 1-1 pitch. Simpson shows bunt, takes a ball outside. Those Brewers have to go 10-6 or better to reach 100. 2-1 on Chandler Simpson. Two-one pitch. Missed a little bit low of the slider, and then it came off of Murphy's mitt and rolled halfway to the mound.
1: He was challenging it as he was running to chase the ball.
0: All right, ABS says that is a ball. And the Braves are out of challenges.
1: Oh, no.
0: Missed by an inch. So here on the top of the fourth inning, Braves are out of their challenges. Rays have both of theirs. They have a 3-0 lead on the Braves. 3-1 on Simpson. There it comes. And there's ball four. Missed outside with a fastball. Second walk allowed by Lopez. Runners at first and second. And no one out for Cedric Mullins.
1: That's a hitter you can't walk. You got to make him put the ball in play as fast as he is.
0: Well, here's Mullins, 31-year-old veteran. See if he wants to square around. He struck out in the second inning. He squares. Bunt is popped down the third base line and lands foul. 1-1 on Mullins. Mullins started his collegiate career at Lewisburg College in Lewisburg, North Carolina, and then transferred to Campbell University. Had a good career, several years in Baltimore. 0-1 to Mullins. It doesn't square. He swings and misses at a fastball. He's down nothing and two. Three runs on five hits for Tampa Bay. No runs, one hit for the Braves. And the Rays threatening in the top of the fourth. Here's the 0-2 pitch. Missed low with a slider. Well, Reynaldo struck him out of the second inning. He could really use some swing and miss stuff here. If this turns into a big inning here in the fourth inning, start to scratch your head and wonder how much longer you stick with Lopez. Here's the 1-2. And a little flare in the left center field, and that'll dunk in for a base hit. Mesa will score. First to third for Simpson. RBI single by Mullins. That time got a slider and got just enough wood on it to flare it into left center field and pick up the RBI. Make it 4-0 Rays.
1: I hate to see it happen against the Braves, but it's a fun brand of baseball the Rays play. You know, they're fighting you tooth and nail. Using their speed on the bases and just putting the ball in play. Tough pitch there from Ronaldo down and away. Probably wasn't a strike, but got just enough of it to lob it into the coverage.
0: So here comes Palacios. I mean, going back to what this team does, they start applying pressure right out of the gate, and they don't take their foot off the pedal. That's going to be slashed into left field, and a base hit by Palacios. Trotting to the plate to score Simpson. They tack on another run and now lead 5-0 in the top of the fourth inning. Here comes Jeremy Hefner. But they all make contact top to bottom, and they do have their home run threats, as we've seen. And every last one of these guys, once they get on base, they're taken off and running. And once they get that early lead, I mean, it's a green light on the base paths all night long.
1: Oh, yeah. And I love the way their lineup is set up. They got the power at the top, those four big hitters, three of four that homered last night. And then the bottom five are all contact hitters that can run. And so you have all these speedy leadoff hitters on bases. This is the situation that Ronaldo's about to deal with here as soon as the lineup turns over next batter. So now you're facing really powerful hitters while you're worrying about the speedy base runners on the bases.
0: 5-0 Rays. Well, this brand of baseball has obviously won them a ton of games this season. But the brand of baseball in the postseason is a little bit different. Jorge Mateo bunts it up the third baseline. Riley has it, collects and fires down. Olson there to cover the bag. And they get the out. Down to second for Palacios. Over to third base for Mullins. You're seeing power arms in the postseason. Lots of swing and miss stuff. And after watching this Rays team and what they do, how do you evaluate them and how they might succeed or fail facing power arms like that in October?
1: If you're going to play that contact game, the keep the line moving strategy, the one thing you cannot do is strike out. And they have the least strikeouts of all 30 teams, so I think they have a chance to do some damage.
0: There's a fly ball off the bat of Yandy Diaz. Back goes Harris. Harris squares up to it, makes the catch in deep center field. Tagging now Mullins. He will score. Also tagging Palacios, makes it second to third. And on the sack fly by Diaz, it's now 6-0 Tampa Bay.
1: Good situational hitting there, too. I mean, if you're a baseball purist, this is a fun team to watch. That's exactly what was asked of him in the situation. Deep fly ball, and he did it. Now, the Rays in the postseason, the one thing I worry about is their bullpen. And we saw some really good arms last night out of them. Had some great stuff, but on the season, they haven't been one of the stronger units.
0: There's Jonathan Aranda. Runner at third, two down. And there is a called strike. But as far as scoring runs, I'm right there with you because yes, you could face some really prolific strikeout pitchers in the postseason, but I still maintain this team can make contact and limit those strikeouts. Miranda takes a ball up and in. And sure, if they lose, it might be because of that bullpen, but I could see their lineup having success against anybody.
1: I think so, too. They take the contact approach even farther than the Brewers. You know, they're very short, quick swings.
0: 1-1, sent foul, 1-2.
1: As we've seen, the Brewers struggle in the postseason because they don't have the power bats. And I think these Rays are this season, in the postseason, is going to be the truest test of this philosophy in the modern game.
0: 6-0 Rays. We're in the top of the fourth inning. 1-2 to Aranda. Inside, 2-2. Braves have Ray Kerr up and tossing in the bullpen. Rays scored three times in the second and three times here in the fourth. 2-2. Swung on, miss. Struck him out with a slider. So finally, out number three, but seven Rays come to the plate. Three runs score as we go to the bottom of the fourth inning at 6-0 Tampa Bay.
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0: Into the bottom of the fourth inning. 6-0 Rays. Three-run second, three-run fourth. Braves here in the bottom of the fourth inning. We'll have the top of the order coming up. It'll be Baldwin, Acuna, and Olsen due up. Got to get something going versus Griffin Jacks. Braves have been outscored 13-1 in this series. Braves have just been putting on a clinic at the plate. I mean, whatever they have been called upon to do, they get the job done. Contact, sack bunt, sack fly, stealing bases, a little bit of power mixed in. They have checked every box. Drake Baldwin takes ball low and inside. Drake 0 for 1 with a pop out to third base. 1-0 pitch, ball outside. This will be challenged by Liam Hicks. Rays have both of their ABS challenges remaining. Braves are out of theirs. That'll be a strike. Entire pitch in the zone.
1: Yeah. Say, from up here, it looked like that was right down the middle.
0: I think to Liam Hicks, it looked the same way down there. 1-1 on Drake Baldwin. One from Jacks. And Baldwin takes a ball low. Two balls and a strike. That game in Philly in the top of the sixth inning. Astros leading the Phillies 6-5. Here's the 2-1 pitch. Baldwin takes a ball outside. You hate to get to the point where you're just hoping that the Phillies lose, because at some point you got to take care of some business yourself. That just hasn't come easy versus these Rays.
1: Yeah, the Braves hold their fate in their hand. You know, beginning of the season, you said, hey, you got a 4-game lead. Just a couple weeks ago, you take it.
0: And Baldwin hits one to deep right center field, rising high, flying back, and that's gone. Hopefully that's the start of something big for the Braves. They needed that jolt. That's their first extra base hit in a couple of days. And it's their first run tonight. Make it a 6-1 game after the 23rd homer of the season from Drake Baldwin. .419 for Baldwin. And this is the start of the second trip to the order, so maybe a better idea versus Jacks now. .61 game. Here comes Ronald Acuna. 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And a 1-1 count now on Ronald. That was a thigh-high sinker. And man, he punished it. One to Acuna. Check swing. The appeal. He didn't go. Two balls and a strike on Acuna. And Ronald hits one way up in the air, right side of the infield as it's popped up. Comes on down to Jonathan Aranda. And the first baseman catches the pop up. One down.
1: Well, Braves got their extra base hit, huh? 1988. Can stay 1988. Doesn't have to happen in 2026.
0: I don't ever want to think about that one again.
1: Boy, that would be some kind of drought.
0: I mean, three straight games without an extra base hit. Matt Olson fouls one off. In case you missed us talking about that earlier, Braves had not collected an extra base hit in the last two games. And this is their first one tonight. So last time they were held without an extra base hit in three straight games, 1988. That was not a good year.
1: That's funny. The first time you saw that year, you said, whoa, the team was really bad that year.
0: They won 54 games that year.
1: Oh.
0: They went 54-106. Here's the 0-1 pitch on the way. Matt Olson, a check swing. No appeal, laid off. That's a year that we've talked about a few times when it comes to young pitchers and pitchers developing over time. Here's the 1-1. There's a ball outside to Olson. That was the season where Tom Glavine led the league in losses. He was 22 years old and had 17 losses. And then you look at where he was 3 years later. Here's the 2-1 pitch. Olson takes a ball high.
1: So there's a Morgan Wallen song about the 98 Braves. Who's singing the song about the 88 Braves?
0: That'd be a much sadder song. I can promise you that. That might be a Merle Haggard tune. I mean, you want a real sad song. 88 Braves. Here's the 3-1 pitch. Olson swings and misses. Six-1 Rays are in the bottom of the fourth. 3-2 on the way from Jax. That'll be fouled back. That 88 team, the longest winning streak they had all year was 3. And the longest losing skid they had was 10.
1: I mean, you're doing a dream job, right? It's the best job in the world, in my opinion. But it's still tough coming to the park every day in seasons like that.
0: 3-2 to Olson is high. 2-out walk to Matt Olson, so he's aboard. I mean, you start thinking about everything after the All-Star break. August, September, and you're 40, 50 games under 500. Yeah. I bet the end of the season feels like it is never going to get here.
1: Yes, you're absolutely right. I haven't been on any teams quite that bad, but I've been on, I think I was only on one losing team. I was very grateful for that. But, man, you're planning your off-season vacations in June.
0: Man, no kidding.
1: That's what you have to look forward to.
0: Pitching coach Paul Snyder. Correction, Kyle Snyder. Think about old Braves. Kyle Snyder out there on the mound and visiting with the entire infield. Michael Harris will dig in. Boy, a long ball right here would go a long way for getting the Braves back into it. No one throwing in the Rays pen, but they've got some guys stretching and loosening up their arms down there. Meanwhile, Griffin Jacks working in his fourth inning. Remember, he had had some elbow discomfort that costed him a little bit over a month. And his last start was his first trip back since the month-long stint on the IL. Fly ball to left field from the bat of Michael Harris. Coming in, Chandler Simpson. Simpson camps out, makes the catch in shallow left and two away.
1: He's also thrown almost 100 innings this year. That's by far a career high for him. We mentioned he was a reliever for most of his career, so they're going to protect him, especially considering that elbow issue that he missed a month with. So even though he's been throwing the ball well besides the Drake Baldwin home run, he might not be long for this game.
0: Two down for Mauricio Dubon. 6-1 Rays. Dubon backing up, takes a called strike. First pitch sweeper from Griffin Jacks. Looking ahead to the top of the fifth inning, Rays will have 3-4-5 coming up, starting with Caminero. 0-1 pitch, and Dubon hits it in the air to left field, going back into his right, Simpson, and he runs it down right as he approaches the warning track. That'll end the bottom of the fourth inning. Braves get a solo homer by Drake Baldwin. Their first run of the game. We go to the top of the fifth inning, 6-1 Rays.
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0: true.
1: And calling games. That's pretty much his entire day. Junior Caminero fouls one off. Yeah, CJ's great with that kind of stuff. I told you last night my dad had kind of gotten into the ChatGPT AI generated photographs. Maybe I can get my dad to have the song written.
0: I think David would be a good stand-in. I think he's up for the challenge. And I look forward to hearing his self-titled song, 88 Braves.
1: The 88 Braves. Here's the 0-1 pitch on the way to Junior Caminero. And Caminero pulls one foul just past the bag at third. We were telling you about this guy earlier. Caminero is such an impressive young player, and he overtook the American League lead in homers yesterday. And he actually enters the action tonight, 4 RBI shy of Pete Alonso's AL-leading 97. Caminero sitting on 93 RBIs, pulled foul on the third baseline. With his next home run, Caminero will join Hall of Famer Eddie Mathews as well as Juan Gonzalez as the only players with multiple 40 home run seasons before turning 24 years old. That is remarkable. And he'd also become the first player in Rays history with multiple 40 home run seasons. 39 homers this year. Here's the 0-2 pitch. Caminero takes a ball low and outside.
0: Hey, certainly a talented player. A guy probably on his level of talent and achievement, you don't hear much about him because he plays down there in Tampa.
1: 1-2. Caminero reaches out and pokes it to short. Coming in, gloving, and firing over Dubon in time of the out. I mean, the thing is, he's not going to turn 24 till next July.
0: Wow.
1: I mean, he's on pace to do some record-breaking things in this game. He had 45 homers last year as a 21-year-old. He's sitting on 39 as a 22-year-old this year. So he's only 9 away from career home run number 100 and only 22 years old. One down for Liam Hicks. Hicks takes the ball outside.
0: Yeah, he's certainly off to a good start.
1: When it comes around, what do you think free agency looks like for that guy? 1-0 pitch. Hicks swings and misses.
0: Scrooge McDuck money. You know where he's swimming in the big sea of gold coins?
1: Yeah, he's got the diving board into the gold coins. Six 6-1 Rays, top of the fifth inning. That'll be hacked at and missed by Hicks.
0: We'll say Caminero has not enjoyed Ronaldo's slider tonight. You know, 2 week ground outs, one of which was double play and a strikeout on that slider. So Ronaldo's really fooling him with that breaker.
1: 1-2 pitch. He gets a lunge and a miss at a changeup. That faded away from the left-handed batter. That's the fifth strikeout for Lopez. Two down in the fifth inning.
0: You don't see many changeups out of Lopez. That one was the perfect time and a perfect spot for the two-strike count. Looked like a fastball down and away and just faded down and away from a left-hander.
1: He could really use a 1-2-3 inning. There's a ball outside of Mesa. Mesa 2-for-2 with a single and a homer. This guy had two hits last night, single and a double. Lopez at 76 pitches. There's a ball low and inside of Mesa. Victor Mesa, another young one, just turned 25 yesterday. 25 years old from Havana, Cuba. That'll be fouled off by Mesa. He made his big league debut as a Marlin last year. Played in 16 games. And then traded to the Rays. He was traded for Angel Brachi, minor league player. Here's a 2-1 pitch on the way to Mesa. And a ball outside, 3-1.
0: Gary Gilhill wasn't available?
1: Probably not.
0: We're laughing. He was a prospect traded, for Peralta. Freddie Peralta.
1: Right.
0: And we were just giggling about that name last night. We're very immature here.
1: I think our listeners know that by now. Here's the 3-1 pitch on the way to Victor Mesa. Lopez just misses with a fastball.

0: Base is on again. Third time he's been on base in the game. And here comes Walt Weiss up the steps of the dugout. And that'll be it for Reynaldo Lopez. So Reynaldo will end his night with 80 pitches fired, 47 strikes. As he goes 4 2/3 of an inning and leaves with the runner at first base. So the Braves make the Arrow Exterminators call to the bullpen. 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We'll step aside. It'll be Ray Kerr when we come back. 6-1 Tampa Bay in the fifth inning. 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

0: Still in the top of the fifth, Rays leading the Braves 6-1. Ronaldo Lopez ends up going 4 2/3, did retire the first two batters of the inning, but a walk to Victor Mesa ends his night. He goes 4 2/3, 7 hits, 6 earned, 3 walks, 5 strikeouts, 1 home run allowed. On to relieve him and get the last out of the top of the fifth. Left-hander Ray Kerr, 32-year-old, has appeared in 5 games thus far this season, sporting a 1.8 ERA, 6 strikeouts through 10 innings pitched.
1: A pickoff over to first base, and just in time, Mesa's over there. He was startled for a second as Kerr fired it over, and he just didn't get in ahead of the throw. So Ray versus the Rays. There's the pitch on the way to Chandler Simpson. There's ball inside, 1-0. That reminds me of a conversation that we had during spring training. I think you and I were talking about this. Now, we looked up to see if a guy named Ray had ever played for the Rays. Do you remember that?
0: Yes. I don't remember the answer, though.
1: I remember the answer. Here's the 1-0 pitch. Simpson smokes it up the middle. That's a base hit into center field. Flying around second base, Mesa. He'll go into third base standing. So a walk and a single put him at first and third, 2 down. That brings Cedric Mullins to the plate. We discovered that the only person named Ray who had ever played for the Rays spelled his name R-E-Y.
0: That's right.
1: So there's never been a guy named Ray spelled R-A-Y to play for the Rays. That's the kind of nonsense we get into for spring
0: stuff
1: training.
0: Stuff you have to know, right? When you're getting coffee in the morning at the office and you're looking for something to talk to Doug about. Hey, did you ever know there's a guy named Ray play for the Rays?
1: 2 down for Cedric Mullins. And Mullins hits a ball high in the air, deep down the right field line, but foul. That lands in the seats. Bounces around down there. Nothing in one on Mullins. Rays scored 3 times in the second, 3 more in the fourth. 6 runs, 8 hits, no errors for the Rays. 1 run, 2 hits, no errors for the Braves. Runner at first goes. They throw over to first base. Olson has the runner in a rundown. Now he brings it to the plate, and breaking for the plate is Mesa, and the tag applied. So the Braves get the out of the plate, and that ends the top of the fifth inning. That was well played by Olson. He had his eye over there on Mesa the entire time. Once he broke for the plate, he fired a strike to Murphy, and he puts the tag on the incoming runner. So we head to the bottom of the fifth inning, 6-1 Tampa Bay.
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0: 6-1 Rays into the bottom of the fifth inning. Yastrzemski, Albies, and Riley coming up. Folks, you ever wonder what a home run tastes like? Well, it's a little peppery, a little tangy, and a lot like the original Louisiana hot sauce, the official hot sauce of the Atlanta Braves. It's Louisiana Hot Bayou Sauce. Phillies have taken the lead in the sixth inning over the Astros. That's a 7-6 game, and the Phillies have them loaded with one down. Well, they've taken the lead and threatening to add on to their lead. Mike Yastrzemski swings to the first pitch, and it's a can of corn to shallow center field. And this will be a quartet of Rays out there that's taken by Cedric Mullins. One down in the fifth. One down for Ozzie Albies. Braves have two hits, a single by Dubon and a home run by Baldwin. That's been it versus Griffin Jacks. He's at 56 pitches. He'd love to get through five and be the pitcher of record. Albies takes a called strike. Ozzie, a strikeout victim in the third inning. Ozzie checks swing. The appeal didn't go. Braves only struck out three times last night. A lot of contact, but only one run to show for it. And then much of the same tonight, just two strikeouts for Jacks. But he has a 6-1 lead. He's limited the Braves to one run on two hits. 1-1 pitch. Albies takes a ball high and outside. Phillies have now added on. They lead 11-6. I'm guessing someone just hit a grand slam because the bases are clear for the Phillies on the MLB game day. 2-1. Ozzie swings and misses. So the Phillies on top 11-6 in the sixth inning, and the Braves trailing 6-1. This is a day that could end with the Braves' lead down to three games over the Phillies with 16 games left to be played. 2-2 to Albies, pulled foul to the first baseline. Well, JC just told me what happened, and you can probably take a good stab at it. Kyle Schwarber hit a grand slam. Usual suspects. Here's the 2-2. Albies takes a ball, low and inside. Base is empty, one down. Jacks to the plate. 3-2, stroked in the air to right field, in line with Mesa, drifting back a step or two, and makes the catch right at the edge of the warning track. Two down for Austin Riley. Very light breeze through the flags in right center field. Austin Riley climbing in. He's 0-1 with a strikeout. First pitch from Jacks. And he fires a sweeper over for a called strike. Riley's average at 223 to go along with his 16 homers. 0-1 low and outside, 1-1.
1: We mentioned Jacks missed some time with the elbow injury. He showed some rust in his first start off the IL, just 2 2/3 against the Mets. And looks really sharp here tonight. He's filling the strike zone up with good stuff.
0: There's a bouncer towards second. That'll be glove right behind the base by Palacios. Just throw to first base in time. And it's another 1-2-3 inning by Griffin Jacks. He has three of those through five. We'll go to the top of the sixth inning. 6-1 Rays.
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0: Braves still trailing 6-1 into the top of the sixth inning. 7-8-9 coming up for the Rays. That'll be Mullins, Palacios, and Mateo. 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Alongside Darren O'Day and our producer-engineer Jonathan Chadwick, Ben Ingram here with you from Truist Park in Atlanta. Game two in this series. Braves lost last night 7-1 and trailing tonight 6-1. Need a big comeback tonight to even have a shot to take the series. Final game tomorrow, 12:15 Eastern with the first pitch. Here's Cedric Mullins to lead off. Ray Kerr's first pitch is over for a called strike. We're talking about teams in pursuit of 100 wins this season. Now, baseball hasn't had a 100-win team since 2023. Here's the 0-1 pitch, and Mullins takes ball low and outside. I was looking at the other end of that spectrum as well. And thinking to myself, are there any teams that would be ending significant postseason droughts this year? And to be quite honest, not really. Maybe a few years. Here's the 1-1 pitch. Mullins with a fly ball towards left center. Michael Harris galloping to his right. Slows. He's under it. Michael puts it away and one down. Longest postseason drought in baseball currently. Want to take a stab at it? Team that has not been there since 2014.
1: Angels.
0: Angels have a 12-year postseason drought. 2014 ALDS, the last time they made the postseason. Pirates haven't been there since 2011. I'm sorry, since 2015. They have an 11-year drought. Here's the pitch on the way to Palacios. And there's a called strike. And they made some strides this year, but injuries got them, and they just kind of ran out of gas. They're in third place there in the Central, but 17.5 games back of the Brewers. And then the Rockies have an 8-year drought. There's the 0-1 pitch on the way to Richie Palacios. Palacios pops it up, going back from his position at third base, Riley. A few steps into the grass in left field, makes the catch and two down. So the Angels haven't been in 12 years. Pirates haven't been in 11. Rockies haven't been in 8 years. Those are the three longest postseason droughts currently in Major League Baseball, and those will be extended another year.
1: Yeah, that Angels one. I rarely get trivia questions right, as some of our listeners might remember. I only know that one because I was reading about the Angels being sold here recently.
0: Two down for Jorge Mateo, and he swings and pops one up. Looking like it'll be a quick inning for Ray Kerr, and shallow right center Ozzy Albies under it, and that parachutes down into his glove, and it's a 1-2-3 sixth inning. We'll see if the Braves can catch a spark at the plate when we go to the bottom of the sixth. It's a 6-1 lead for the Rays.
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0: Into the bottom of the sixth, Rays leading at 6-1. Braves have 9-1-2 due up, looking for a spark, and they'll be doing that against a new Rays pitcher. Griffin Jacks goes 5 innings pitch, 2 hits, 1 earned run, that just being Drake Baldwin's solo home run. On the pitch, right-hander Ty Johnson, 6'6", 205 pounds. He pitched collegiately at Ball State. He was selected from AAA Durham on Saturday, didn't allow a hit in his MLB debut. On Sunday at Texas, threw 1 inning, 1 walk, 2 strikeouts, having a really nice season down there at AAA Durham. Just his second time out in the major leagues.
1: Sean Murphy digging in. It'll be Murphy, Baldwin, and Acuna. And Murphy takes a first pitch strike. This is the Georgia Lottery home run jackpot inning. And if the Braves hit a home run here in the bottom of the sixth inning, our contestant Gary Giles from Carrollton, Georgia, will win $1,750. A 1-ball low and outside. 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Georgia Lottery, today could be the day. So we're pulling for Gary. There's the 1-1 pitch on the way to Sean Murphy. Murphy takes a slider a little bit low. Hicks tried to frame it, but Willie Traynor wasn't buying. 2 balls and a strike. One Braves run, a home run by Baldwin in the fourth inning. That's been it. 2-1, sent foul on the third baseline. Man, I was thinking about those postseason droughts we were just discussing.
0: Mm-hmm.
1: And when the Braves missed the postseason last year, as they officially have a one-year postseason drought, I mean, that feels like too long. I can't even imagine a dozen years. 2-2, check swing. It's a called third strike as Murphy goes down looking. And one down back at the top of the order. When you go 12 years, you have a generation of your fan base,
0: yeah,
1: who grows up without seeing their team in the postseason.
0: They go root for somebody else.
1: Yes, good point. And with the Dodgers in that town,
0: yeah, that's
1: probably a bunch of kids in that younger generation that might have been Angel fans that went over to Dodger Blue. Drake Baldwin takes the ball outside. Drake Baldwin with a home run back in the fourth inning. Right-hander Johnson brings the 1-0 pitch. Good swing, but fouled back by Baldwin. 1-1.
0: I mentioned Johnson, 6'6". Does not use that height to throw. He's got a low arm angle, but he does hide the ball very well. Hiding is, it's a short arm action. Only throwing about 93, 94.
1: Ball outside, 2-1.
0: And just a two-pitch guy threw 4 outs in the major leagues. 4-seam and slider split about half down the middle.
1: 24-year-old righty out of Ball State University. And the 2-1 pitch. Baldwin sends it foul. Ty Johnson, 6'6", 205. I mean, tall and slender. Looking into his catcher, Liam Hicks. 2-2 to Baldwin. Way outside, 3 balls, 2 strikes. The game tomorrow will be Martin Perez versus Nick Martinez. And that'll be a 12:15 Eastern first pitch. Day game here at Truist Park. Here's the 3-2 pitch to Drake Baldwin. Johnson brings it. Baldwin fouls it back. Let's pause 10 seconds for station ID on the Braves Radio Network.
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1: Tampa Bay 6, Braves 1, bottom of the sixth inning. Base is empty, one down. 3-2 to Baldwin. And there's ball four. Low it inside with a slider. Second walk allowed by the Rays tonight. The first allowed by Johnson. Well, the base runners have been few and far between. So when you get one on, you've got to find a way to make it count.
0: We mentioned this is a soft spot for the Rays. Just the 18th ranked bullpen in the league. And they did struggle mightily in their last series against the Texas Rangers. So if there's any glimmer of hope, it's taking advantage of these guys at the back end.
1: Runner aboard for Ronald Acuna. Ronald, a funny swing. Tried to hold his swing and fastball by his bat, 0-1. Given what you just mentioned and the postseason right around the corner, I keep thinking about the amount of pressure that's on the Rays' rotation. I mean, they're going to need to go deep in games. 0-1 to Acuna. On a check swing, he did not go. 1-1. And we're talking about how we feel like their lineup would be good even in the postseason against big power arms. But what does their pitching look like?
3: Yeah.
1: One one to Acuna, and he cracks it high in the air to deep right center field. Back to the gap it flies, and that's off the base of the right center field wall. Around second, heading for third, Baldwin. He runs into a stop sign there, and it's a double by Acuna. Split the gap in right center. That was struck very hard, and the Braves finally have men in scoring position.
0: And that's the type of hit that tells you Ronald Acuna Jr. is feeling good in the box. The ball's absolutely smoked the opposite way out there. On a line off the outfield wall. Doesn't get any prettier than that from a right-handed hitter.
1: Well, now the bat will be in the hands of Matt Olson. Kyle Snyder, the pitching coach, out there to visit with right-hander Johnson. Well, you get a home run right here, and you're right back into this thing. Trailing 6-1. And you got to find a way to cash in because these opportunities just have not existed.
0: Now, Johnson was 21 years old at Ball State, watching Ronald Acuna Jr. win the MVP in 2023. So you know he's a fan, right? That's one of the hard parts of coming up to the major leagues is facing the guys you were rooting for just a few years ago. So this is a tough situation, and I'd love to see the Braves take advantage of a young pitcher in the biggest situation of his career so far.
1: Struck out Murphy to lead off the inning, but since then a walk to Baldwin and the double by Acuna. So here is Olson. Righty-lefty matchup. First pitch misses outside. Matt has been in an RBI drought. He is definitely due. He's 0 for 1 tonight with the ground out and also a walk. Olson takes a fastball low, two balls and no strikes. For Matt, he doesn't have a single RBI this month. His last RBI came on August 31st in a game here against the Giants. Well, a 2-0 pitch. Swung on and arcing foul into the seats down the left field line. So here in the month of September, he is 3 for his last 28 with no RBIs. So I would say he is due for something big right here. 2-1 pitch. Swung on and hit the air to center. In line with Mullins. He makes the catch in deep center. Holding at second base is Acuna. Darting to the plate and scoring Baldwin. Sack fly by Olson. It's a 6-2 game after the sack fly by Matt and his first RBI here in the month of September.
0: To me, it looked like Ronald had intentions of tagging up from second and going to third there. But when he planted his foot on second base, he slipped, ended up down there in the dirt.
1: Here comes Kevin Cash.
0: Sure did.
1: Yeah, he blew a tire out there at second base, didn't he? So that'll be it for Johnson. And the Rays go deeper into their bullpen. 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We'll introduce you to the new Rays pitcher when we come back. 6-2 Tampa Bay in the sixth.
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0: Braves showing signs of life here in the bottom of the sixth. The score is now 6-2 after Matt Olson sack fly. Drives in Drake Baldwin. Ron Acuña Jr. still stands at second. After his double, Rays will bring on a lefty, Cam Boozer, 34-year-old, is a veteran of three major league seasons. Pitched for the Sox, then he pitched for the other Sox. Now he's pitching for the Rays. This season, he's been in 34 games, sporting a 2.34 ERA. Did blow a save in his last outing at Texas.
1: Left on left versus Michael Harris. Runner at second, two down, and time called. A 6-2 lead for Tampa Bay. Acuña takes the lead at second base. Harris 0 for 2 in the game. First pitch is a cutter low. One ball, no strikes. Left-hander Boozer comes set right at the belly in the 1-0 pitch on the way to Michael Harris. Long pause. Here it comes. Wrecked foul. And it's the facade of the second deck. That was killed. Unfortunately, foul. 1-1 now on Michael Harris.
0: Boozer is tough on lefties. They're hitting just 154 off of him this season. I would have imagined Kevin Cash wanted him ready for Matt Olson. Last batter.
1: Yeah, good point. 1-1, a reach and a miss and a sweeper breaking away from him. That's probably the pitch that makes it so difficult for lefties.
0: Yeah, good action on that pitch. Four-seam cutter, sweeper, and an occasional changeup.
1: Ronald Acuña ready to take off on contact. Takes his lead at second base. Bearded left-hander Boozer comes set. Long pause in the 1-2. That time he lays off the sweeper. Two balls, two strikes. Boozer likes to get settled on the rubber with still 7-8 seconds left on the pitch timer, and he just waits. Down to 7 seconds now and comes set, and he just holds. Almost like he's trying to outweigh the batter. 2-2, a hack and a miss at a sweeper for strike three. That pitch just too tough, especially on the lefties. And it ends the bottom of the sixth inning. Braves get a run on one hit, no errors, and one left. We're off to the seventh inning, 6-2 Tampa Bay.
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0: Rays 6, Braves 2 as we head into the top of the seventh inning. Renato Lopez started the game, went 4 2/3. Ray Kerr, nice outing out of the bullpen. 1 1/3 innings pitched. So he got 4 outs on just 9 pitches, 7 of those strikes. Nice, efficient work from him. On to relieve him, right-hander Victor Medeiros, the 25-year-old. He's pitched in 23 games this season, but surprisingly did not pitch in that 4-game series up at Philly. Did pitch 2 games against the Nats on the 1st and the 2nd of the month. Altogether, he scored a 2.83 ERA with 28 strikeouts and 28 2/3 innings pitched.
1: There to greet him, the top of the order, Yandy Diaz. It's a 6-2 lead for the Rays. That score in Philadelphia is still very heavily in favor of the Phillies. They have an 11-7 lead over the Astros in the 7th inning. Yandy Diaz takes a first pitch strike. Diaz with a single, also a sac fly to drive in a run. One from Medeiros. A little squibber foul to the first baseline. Hey, here's some history for you. This day in 1914, Braves pitcher George Davis fired the 4th no-hitter in Braves franchise history. Beat the Phillies 7-0. There's the 0-2 pitch on the way to Yandy Diaz. Diaz fouls one straight back. I thought you'd like this. It was said of George Davis that he didn't look remotely athletic, that his strength was confined to his brains, and that he had the physique of Oliver Twist.
0: Ouch.
1: That was actually written about George Davis.
0: Boom, roasted.
1: Yeah. Here's the 0-2 pitch. And Diaz with a chopper to the left side, taken on the second hop by Riley, cuts it loose, low throw, and dug out by Olson. That's a nice play by Matt. We'll make that defensive play our truest play of the game, brought to you by Truist. When you work with someone who knows a lot and cares even more, you're unstoppable. Truist, leaders in banking, unwavering in care. 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George Davis, a no-hitter this day in 1914. He only won 7 games in the big leagues, but one of them was a no-hitter. And that's one of the 14 no-hitters in Braves franchise history this date in 1914. One down for Jonathan Aranda. He swings and misses a cutter down to the dirt.
0: I guess when your only muscle is your brain, got a little tired. Just 7 games, huh?
1: Just 7 wins in the big leagues.
0: So, okay, 7 wins.
1: But not too many games beyond that. Here's the 0-1 pitch on the way to Aranda. Aranda swings and misses. Last Braves no-hitter, Kent Merker, 1994. Been over 32 years without a no-hitter. Nothing in 2 on Jonathan Aranda. Well, 2 from Medeiros. Missed inside. Aranda 0 for 3. A couple of strikeouts and a ground out. And the 1-2 pitch. Low and inside. Were you ever part of any no-hitters in your playing career?
0: A combined no-hitter, yes.
1: Okay.
0: That's kind of the Diet Coke of no-hitters.
1: Yeah,
0: right?
1: I agree. Were you with Baltimore then?
0: Texas Rangers.
1: Okay. 2-2, and he hit him. Came inside with a 98-mile-an-hour fastball and got Aranda in the leg. He's in some pain. Just tilts his head back, closes his eyes. Get that bitch.
0: Had him 0-2. All the way to hit by pitch. Got him in the left kneecap, the back leg.
1: Honestly, Murphy might have got the worst end of it. That ricocheted off of Aranda's kneecap. And let me just say that Murphy wishes he had taken it in the kneecap. So runner aboard, one down for Junior Caminero. After the top of the 7th, it'll be the 7th inning stretch brought to you by the Warrior Alliance. The Warrior Alliance is stepping up to the plate to help Warriors navigate to success after military service. First pitch is a called strike on Caminero. Visit thewarrioralliance.org to learn more. A 1 in tight, 1 ball, 1 strike.
0: Yeah, I'm just sitting here looking at Victor. I said this is his 24th game he's pitched as a Brave. And this is a ball game that was started by two guys who were relievers for many years in their career, then transitioned to starting. And both Griffin Jacks and Ronaldo Lopez have had a lot of success. And I think Medeiros is the guy Braves might think about doing the same thing with him.
1: 1-1 to Caminero. There's a ball outside. What do you see in him that says starter?
0: Well, he's got five pitches, and he's still 25 years old. He started three games in the major leagues. I don't know if those were opening situations, but he's got good stuff against lefties and righties. He's kind of unlocking his potential with that hard fastball.
1: Mm-hmm.
0: It'd be very enticing to see him
1: pick off the first base, back in standing Arondo.
0: To see what he looked like in spring training.
1: Sure.
0: Say, let's see what Victor Medeiros as a starter looks like. As we both know, you can never have too many starting pitchers.
1: There's a fly ball to shallow right. Coming in, Ronald Acuna. Going out, Ozzy Albies. Neither can get there. Up with it, Ronald. He throws to second. Bounces it past the bag. Backing up the play is Austin Riley over at third base. Jonathan Arondo is just hanging out between first and second. Nothing he could do because he had to make sure the ball was going to land. And when it didn't, he had to take off for second. A good throw might have gotten him. Ronald two-hopped that to the bag. I think it actually hit off of Aranda. So it's a single by Junior Caminero. Runners at first and second. And one away. Liam Hicks takes a called strike. When you, as a former player and reliever, see another reliever, do you feel like you can quickly identify if they'd be a good candidate to be stretched out and become a starter?
0: I wouldn't say quickly. You know, it's not just one look at him.
1: Here's the 0-1 pitch. And Hicks drives it into right field, down for a base hit. Approaching third, Aranda, he gets the green light. Comes around third base. Throw goes to third. It's cut off by Dubon at short. A run scores, and it's now a 7-2 Rays lead in the seventh. Liam Hicks with the RBI single, and there are the corners, one down.
0: You know, you can't have huge splits, right? Righties and lefties, and Victor's done a good job of that this year in limiting both-sided batters. He's got a split that's a really good pitch against lefties. The cutter is also good against lefties. So I think he ticks a lot of boxes for being a potential starter.
1: That makes sense. And it doesn't hurt anything to stretch a guy out over spring. And if it doesn't work out, they send him right back to the bullpen. So here is Victor Medeiros versus Victor Mesa. And Mesa takes a ball high. How do you think guys approach their offseason differently if they know that that's the plan going into spring training?
0: Well, you got to start throwing much sooner. You got to be built up when you come to camp.
1: 1-0 to Mesa, swung on, missed.
0: Spring training is 6 weeks long because it's for the starting pitchers. You know, relievers and hitters could be ready much faster than that, but those starters need to be built up, so he's going to have to approach the offseason a little differently in his throwing program. And I would imagine he might, if he's going to be a starter, he might have to get into a pitching lab and refine those pitches just a touch to be able to rely on his secondary pitches more.
1: 1-1 to Mesa, a fly ball to center. Coming in, Michael Harris. Going out, Mauricio Dubon. That's Dubon's ball. Makes the catch. Runners drift back to first and third. That's a nice play by Mauricio. Made the over-the-shoulder catch, then quickly spun and fired a one-hopper to the plate. And two down to the runners, keeping it in park at first and third. Two down for Chandler Simpson. This guy's been on base three times. Two singles, a walk, two runs scored. He's at a big fan club here, like we mentioned, an Atlanta product. Simpson swings at the first pitch and a fly ball down the left field line, slicing to foul ground, coming on and making the catch, Mike Yastrzemski. Just on the other side of the foul line, about even with the tarp, and that ends the top of the seventh. But another run for the Rays, this time on two hits. No errors and two men left. Time to stretch. We go to the bottom of the seventh inning. Rays 7, Braves 2.
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0: Ben Nairn and Jay Chad coming to you from Truist Park, where the Rays lead the Braves 7-2 as we head into the bottom of the seventh. Rays will bring on a new pitcher to start the seventh frame. Right-hander Cole Sulcer, 36-year-old, pitched collegiately at Dartmouth. He was reinstated from the 15-day IL last Friday. He's thrown twice since then, including a 1-2-3 eighth inning last night against the Braves. On the season, he's got a 4.84 ERA through 43 games, 49 strikeouts.
1: Climbing in, Mauricio Dubon. He's swinging at the first pitch. That'll be fouled off into the third level down the first baseline. Dubon, Yastrzemski, and then Albies in the bottom of the seventh of the Braves, trailing by 5 runs. There's a ball low, 1 ball and 1 strike. You know what the athletics teams at Dartmouth go by?
0: I do not.
1: Dartmouth Big Green.
0: Huh.
1: And Sulcer, a former Dartmouth Big Green. 1-1 pitch, low and outside, 2 balls and a strike.
0: That's one of those trivia questions with the Stanford Cardinal, right?
1: Yeah, like a singular.
0: Yes.
1: Yeah. There's the 2-1 pitch. That's popped up to the right side of the infield. Foul ground. Aranda, the first baseman, has room in front of the Braves dugout, has it for the out. 1 down in the seventh inning. Well, the average baseball game has 9 innings. That means 9 chances to put the original Louisiana hot sauce on your favorite ballpark eats. That's good on hot dogs, wings, nachos, fully loaded nachos. They're all tastier with the official hot sauce of the Atlanta Braves. That's Louisiana Hot. Buy you some. 1 down in the seventh. Yastrzemski takes a ball high and outside. Like we mentioned, tomorrow, day game, 12:15 Eastern, first pitch, Martin Perez, Nick Martinez. 1-0 pitch is over for a called strike. How about the numbers for Martinez? He's 14-4 this season with a 3.04 ERA.
0: Yeah, he's bounced around quite a bit, but he seems to be finding success everywhere he goes. Great changeup.
1: That'll be the matchup tomorrow, a couple of veterans. 1-1 on a fly ball to center. Cedric Mullins going to go back, still back, and he makes an over-the-shoulder catch. And that was great pursuit by Mullins at straightaway center. Right as he got to the edge of the track, gracefully makes the grab. 2 down in the seventh inning.
0: And Martinez and Perez, tomorrow's starters, probably pretty good friends. I remember they were both prospects with the Rangers when I was there in the major leagues. And they both made great careers for themselves.
1: Two very good careers. Those would be two guys, if you're a young pitcher on either team, you'd want to have some good conversations with, learn a lot. But if you're thinking about Rays postseason starters, Martinez might be their number two. I mean, he or Rasmussen, probably the one, I'm guessing.
0: That's some good choices.
1: Ozzie Albies swings and hits one in the air to right field. Victor Mesa makes a chest-high catch. So the Braves go down 1-2-3 in the seventh. We have put 7 in the books. We're on to the top of the eighth, 7-2 Tampa Bay.
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0: Into the top of the eighth here at Truist. Rays leading the Braves 7-2. We have a new pitcher on the mound and a new Brave. Left-hander Bailey Falter was selected on the Major League roster just today. Tonight will be his Braves debut. He's pitched in five games this season, including two starts for the Kansas City Royals, posting an ugly ERA of 13.97. But on the bright side, he's been scoreless across his last seven outings for AAA Gwinnett. 10 2/3 innings pitched, and he struck out 11 and walked just two. So I remember him as a starter. Seems like he's transitioning to the bullpen. And sometimes that's where things get interesting, as we've been talking a lot tonight about relievers becoming starters, starters becoming relievers. So we'll see what Mr. Falter has for the Braves.
1: He was a former fifth-round pick of the Phillies, and we saw him face the Braves a few times. Here's Cedric Mullins leading off. And Mullins takes the ball outside. Remember the last time we saw Falter? He had really long hair, kind of had the mullet look flipping out of the back of his cap. He's gotten a haircut since then. Lefty Bailey Falter. 1-0 to Mullins. That's popped up. Shallow left, going back Dubon. He'll call off Yastrzemski, and he's got it. So no winner in the Yanmar strikeout the side inning. Eighth inning is always the Yanmar strikeout the side inning. And if Bailey Falter had struck out the side here in the eighth, our contestant, Doug Breed, would have been the winner of a brand-new Yanmar ZTR. Enter all season long at Braves.com/Yanmar for your chance to win a Yanmar ZTR and to be entered for a grand prize tractor drawing at the end of the season. Yanmar, built together, backed longer. 7-2 Rays, top of the eighth. Here's Richie Palacios. Takes the first pitch strike from Falter. Falter came over with Lane Thomas from the Royals. That was one of those trades the Braves made. That was Thomas and Falter to the Braves for Lucas Braun and Carter Holton. That'll be swung on and missed.
0: We mentioned Falter's starts for the Royals didn't go well. I read that he's simplified his arsenal since he's been a Brave, mostly just throwing four-seam sliders. So he's ditched his split finger, his curveball. Still has a sinker, but rarely ever throws it. So big four-seamer from straight over the top and the slider to go with it.
1: Well, two and a bouncer foul on the first baseline. Bailey Falter out of Chino Hills High School in California. And then, like I mentioned, drafted by the Phillies, signed with Philadelphia over his commitment to UC Santa Barbara. Left-hander deals the 0-2. And Palacios, a little bouncer halfway to the mound, taken by Falter, spins and throws. And two down to the eighth inning.
0: Falter 6'4", and throws from a very high arm angle, 55 degrees. So that means he's very behind the baseball, so he has a lot of ride with that four-seamer up in the zone. Also has a lot of extension, 97th percentile, 7.3 feet of extension, and that's... that's always a good thing. That makes that 93-mile-an-hour heater look more like 95.
1: Two down for Jorge Mateo. He's swinging at the first pitch, fouls it off. Seven runs on 10 hits for the Rays, two runs on 3 hits for the Braves. Neither team with an error. One fouled back into the screen, 0-2. And on the bottom of the inning, Braves will have Riley Murphy and Baldwin due up. 8-9-1 in the order. Rays with a three-run second, a three-run fourth, and a one-run seventh. Braves scored a run in the fourth and a run in the sixth. 0-2 to Mateo. There's called third strike. Fastball got him looking. It's a 1-2-3 eighth put together by Falter. We go to the bottom of the eighth inning, 7-2 Tampa Bay.
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0: of the eighth. They have 8-9-1 due up for the Braves, looking to make some noise. He'll be facing a new reliever, veteran left-hander Steven Matz, veteran of 12 seasons. Braves fans know him well from his 6 seasons with the Mets, also 4 seasons with the St. Louis Cardinals. Started the year in the rotation for the Rays, but in early June was transitioned to relief work altogether. He's got 29 games, 11 games started, 5-5 with a 5.88 ERA, 72 innings pitched, 53 strikeouts. 35-year-old will be working for the 30th time this season.
1: Called upon to face Riley Murphy and Baldwin at the bottom of the 8th inning. Braves down by 5 runs. Riley takes the ball outside. 1 ball, no strikes. Rays have used Jax, Johnson, Boozer, Sosa, and Matz on the mound. 1-0 pitch is outside. 2 balls, no strikes. Braves have used Lopez, Kerr, Medeiros, and Falter. And the Rays are 6 outs away from taking this series here in Atlanta. 2-0 to Riley, swings and fouls it back. 2 balls and a strike. And unless something drastic changes, Braves will need a win tomorrow to avoid being swept at home. Meanwhile, up in Philadelphia, Phillies still have a firm grip on that one, leading the Astros 11-7, going to the ninth. 2-1 to Riley, swung on, missed. Yankees have a 6-1 lead on the Rockies. That game's on the top of the ninth at Yankee Stadium. Down in Miami, slugfest. Mets on top of the Marlins, 14-9 in the top of the eighth. Those two gave up on pitching tonight. There's a pop-up, foul ground, back of the Braves dugout, not a play. Nationals have really been scuffling down the stretch. They have dropped into last place in the East. They lost to the Padres today 9-2. 2-2 is high. Also, the Diamondbacks are trailing the Royals 2-1 in the bottom of the fourth inning at Kauffman Stadium in Kansas City. Here it's 7-2 Rays. 3-2 pitch and a fly ball to right. Victor Mesa with a light jog in and slightly to his left. He's there. One down in the eighth inning. Folks, your next career could be with the Georgia state government. Learn more at careers.georgia.gov. Again, that's careers.georgia.gov.
0: Boy, Nat's got some work to do in that pitching staff, huh?
1: Man, they do. Scoring hasn't been a problem, but they can't stop anybody from scoring.
0: It's going to take some time to fix.
1: Sean Murphy takes a first pitch strike. Meanwhile, the Mets climbing out of the cellar. Mets have been in last place pretty much the entire year. So while it doesn't really mean much at all, I'm sure it means something to them to climb out of last. And Murphy with a bouncer up the third base line, scooping and firing Caminero. That's a nice play. 5-3 put out to get Murphy and 2 down in the eighth inning.
0: Caminero's got some pretty poor defensive rankings, especially in the range category, but in our almost 2 games here, he's looked pretty impressive to me. He's been all over the field, really strong throwing arm. Made some nice plays for the Rays.
1: You think about his age, and he's, 22 years old, we said? There's the pitch on the way to Baldwin. There's Smith low and outside. This will be challenged by Liam Hicks. Finish that point after the ABS challenge. And that's a strike. So still extremely young and playing third base. I wonder if that's a position that he stays at for the long haul or if they move him to first base or a permanent DH.
0: Well, the bat plays anywhere you want to put him.
1: Well, one from Matz. Dribbler fouled on the first baseline.
0: He has the highest bat speed of anybody in the major leagues, also has the longest swing of anybody in the major leagues, so creates a lot of momentum, a lot of force through that long swing.
1: 1-2 fouled off by Baldwin down the third baseline. That sounds like something that eventually Father Time would take away from him, but that he's a long way from that. He's only 22 years old.
0: Yeah, you're right. I think he is actually 23.
1: Okay, 23.
0: All right.
1: 0-2 pitch, and Baldwin fouls it off again.
0: But he's

0: It's impressive. A long swing makes you think that timing's going to be an issue.
1: Yeah.
0: He's always on time on that fastball, though. We said yesterday, he's hitting 326 with 21 home runs against fastballs this season. So he's perfectly on time there.
2: 0-2 from Matt. And Baldwin hits one hard to right field. Coming in, Mesa makes a running catch. Baldwin hit it right on the screws, but directly to the right fielder. The Braves go down 1-2-3 in the eighth. So 8 innings behind us. We go to the top of the ninth, 7-2 Tampa Bay.
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6: Com.

0: End of the top of the ninth inning. It's a 7-2 lead for the Rays. Bailey Faltrow will be facing the top of their order. Diaz, Aranda, and Caminero. Braves in the bottom of the inning will have Acuna, Olsen, and Harris due up. Looking like the Braves are going to lose a game off their lead as the Phillies have an 11-7 victory. I believe that game just went final. 11-7 lead, I should say. I believe that just went final and be a win for the Phillies. And here it's been all Rays. Yandy Diaz swings and sends it foul. This guy gets creative with the eye black, Yandy Diaz.
1: He sure does. I've never seen the technique he's using these last two nights. It's very advanced.
0: Comes the 0-1 pitch. Ground ball, hot shot to third, smothered by Riley. He sends it over and one down. What it looks like to me is, you know, with the eye black, you've got the eye black stickers. Mm-hmm. And it looks like he put the stickers on, painted, and then peeled the stickers off. So it's like there's a design.
1: Yeah.
0: Almost like a face tattoo under each eye.
1: It's like a negative tattoo, right? The empty space.
0: One down for Jonathan Aranda. He'll take a first pitch strike. Aranda, on the other hand, looks like he's got eye black above his eyes, but those are his eyebrows. There's a called strike on him. I mean, you got some caterpillars up there, man.
1: Sure does. Eugene Levy would be jealous.
0: 0-2 on Aranda. He takes time, backs out of there. He's got to be leading the American League in eyebrows. Here's the 0-2 from Falter. And a ground ball to second. Ozzie's there, no problem. Throws to first base and two down.
1: Are you familiar with women getting tattoos on their eyebrows to make them darker? You familiar with this process?
0: No.
1: I am. My wife gets them done, right? It's in style to have nice dark eyebrows now.
0: Like they shave the eyebrow and then tattoo it on?
1: No, they tattoo within your existing hair and your eyebrows. And
0: whenever, so it just boldens?
1: Yes.
0: Okay.
1: Yes. A lot of our female listeners, they probably know the right term for it.
0: There's Caminero, and he takes a called strike.
1: Anyways, when she gets it done, I get the privilege of calling her Eugene Levy for a couple weeks because it takes a while for it to fade. And it's my favorite time of the year.
0: So it's not permanent?
1: It fades over time.
0: Okay. Well, one to Caminero. Ground ball fouled on the third baseline. So how long would one session, do you think, would last?
1: I would say probably a year or two.
0: Okay, so this isn't an every other week kind of thing.
1: No.
0: So you get the eyebrows touched up, basically, and they stay dark for a while. 0-2 to Caminero. That's crushed out to left field in line with Yastrzemski. Makes the catch. That was a rocket out there. So that ends the top of the ninth. We go to the bottom of the ninth inning, 7-2 Rays.
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0: Final call for the Braves into the bottom of the ninth inning. It is a 7-2 lead for the Rays. Tampa Bay jumped on the board with a three-run second inning. They scored three more in the fourth. They had a 6-0 lead going to the bottom of the fourth inning. Drake Baldwin hit a home run to put the Braves on the board. Then 2 innings later, Baldwin scored on a sac fly by Matt Olson. Then the Rays tacked on one more in the seventh on an RBI single by Liam Hicks. And they lead 7-2 into the bottom of the ninth inning. Still Matt's on the mound for the Rays. Cunha, Olson, and Harris here in the bottom of the ninth inning. First pitch, a called strike. Quick turnaround for tomorrow, 12:15 Eastern first pitch. Ford leadoff show will be coming at you at 11. Here's the 0-1 pitch. And a ball that will be challenged by Liam Hicks. He's gotten all his challenges right tonight. And he will miss this one. That misses high. So the Rays lose a challenge, but that missed by 2.5 inches. One fought off foul by Acuna, 1-2. One two for Mats. Acuna reaches and misses at a changeup for strike three. And one down in the ninth inning. If you had told me that through the first two games of the series, Braves batters would only strike out 8 times total, I'd have felt like they'd had a pretty good run versus the Rays. Right. A lot of contact, but weak contact and not many hits at all. One down for Matt Olson, and he'll foul one off.
1: Yeah, same as last night against Freddie Peralta. A lot of medium-depth fly balls and line drives that look good off the bat, but they die in a fielder's glove. Not getting much luck on the placement the past two nights.
0: Olson fouls it off, down 0-2. Braves will drop to 85-61 without a miracle here in the bottom of the ninth inning. And their lead in the East would be down to 3 games. 0-2 is low, 1-2. And that's with 16 games left to be played, including 3 of them against the Phillies this weekend. One two pitch. Olson with a ground ball up the middle, backhanded at second by Palacios. Off balance throw and a strike over there to first base. What a great play by Richie Palacios. He went to the ground after the throw and came up all smiles out there behind the bag at second.
1: That was a fantastic play. And Matt Olson's over there just thrilled that it happened. He's just dying for a base hit. And Palacios had another idea.
0: So two down for Michael Harris. Harris takes strike one. Well, that makes tomorrow enormous. I mean, all these games are so big.
1: Yeah.
0: 1-1 pitch. There's a ball outside. I mean, worst case scenario, you lose again tomorrow and the Phillies win, then you're talking about just a 2-game lead when they come to town.
1: And you'd love to have a little momentum going into that big series.
0: 1-1 swung on, missed. 1-2.
1: We know Martin Perez loves to pitch at home, also pitches well during the day, so maybe the right man for the job tomorrow.
0: And got to get the bats going. They have just been hypnotized these last few days. 1-2 to Harris. Check swing, did not go. We'll see at least one more pitch. Just 2 runs tonight, 1 run last night, 0 runs the day before in that finale in Philadelphia. 2-2. Harris sends it fouled on the first baseline. So altogether, just 3 runs scored in the last 3 games. And that has got to change as soon as possible. 2-2 to the backstop. Right off the glove of Liam Hicks. 3-2. Two from Mats. Harris takes ball 4 low. two-out walk for the Braves. That's their first base runner since the sixth inning. Game continues for Mauricio Dubon. Tonight's attendance, 30,969 on a Wednesday night. And that crowd has dwindled here late. Here's the pitch on the way to Dubon, and he lines it out to second. That'll be caught by Palacios, and that's the game. Dubon snaps the bat over his knee, and I think that sums up how everybody in the dugout feels right now. For the Braves in the ninth, no runs, no hits, no errors, one man left. Rays win it by a final score of 7-2. They've taken the series, and the Braves will have to win tomorrow to avoid being swept. Back with the totals after this.
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5: This copyrighted broadcast is presented by authority of the Atlanta Braves and may not be reproduced or retransmitted in any form. And the accounts and descriptions of this game may not be disseminated without the express written consent of the Atlanta Braves.

0: Braves beat the Braves 7-2. The Home Depot is proud to present today's player of the game. And Darren, who will that be tonight?
1: Drake Baldwin had a nice night at the plate, 1-for-3. Both runs scored. Also had an RBI and a walk. So Drake's your player of the game. Not much else happening in the news, so we'll give it to Drake tonight.
0: Yeah, slim pickings, unfortunately. So Drake Baldwin, your player of the game, built by the Home Depot. How doers get more done. Here are the totals for the Rays. 7 runs, 10 hits, no errors. 5 men left on base. They had 1 home run, a solo homer by Victor Mesa in the second inning. For the Braves, 2 runs, 3 hits, no errors. 3 men left on base. 1 homer, solo homer by Drake Baldwin in the fourth inning. Rays improved to 87-58. Braves fall to 85-61. And their lead in the East down to 3 games with 16 games left to be played. Griffin Jacks is the winning pitcher, now 7-10 with a 3.71 ERA. Reynaldo Lopez takes the loss. He's 4-4 with a 4.13 ERA. Time of the game, 2 hours, 32 minutes in front of 30,969. And a reminder, the Braves hit 1 homer tonight, so that means you'll score $100 off a set of Goodyear or Cooper tires tomorrow only, plus a free alignment and a free oil change with your tire purchase only from Tire Discounters. 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Final game of the series tomorrow. I'll tell you about that when we come back and close right here on the Atlanta Braves Radio Network.
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0: Braves drop this one 7-2 to the Rays. On to the next one now, and that'll be a quick turnaround. Braves and the Rays, day baseball tomorrow right here at Truist Park in Atlanta. And our Braves Radio Network coverage will begin at 11 o'clock with a Ford leadoff show. And then Darren and I have the first pitch at 12:15 Eastern, 11:15 Central. Nick Martinez, the right-hander, goes to the mound for the Rays. He's 14-4 with a 3.04 ERA. Southpaw Martin Perez gets the ball for the Braves. He's 8-9 with a 3.25 ERA. So far, our guys in studio, Joe Virgin and Chris Thames, also for Darren O'Day and our producer-engineer, Jonathan Chadwick. I'm Ben Ingram saying so long and good evening from Truist Park in Atlanta. Final score, Rays 7, Braves 2. Stay tuned for the Hyundai postgame show, and that starts right now with Barrett Salee.
1: Thank you very much, Ben. 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
1: And welcome inside the Truist Studios here in the Battery Atlanta. We are steps away from the right field gate at Truist Park, where fans leaving a little unhappy as the Braves drop game two to the Tampa Bay Rays 7-2. Braves manage only three hits on the afternoon. So we've got a lot to get to over the course of the show. You'll hear highlights in just a second. Plus, Ronaldo Lopez and Walt Weiss will be on the podium. But before we get to the highlights, let's pause 10 seconds for station identification on the Atlanta Braves Radio Network.
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1: All right, let's get to the highlights. Top of the second, and the Rays are looking to grab the early lead. One down, Ronaldo Lopez on the hill facing Victor Mesa Jr.
0: No score, top of the second. 1-0 pitch, crushed to deep right field. That's rising high, flying back deep into the chop house. 1-0 in favor of the Rays.
1: 415 feet off the bat of Mesa. Later in the inning, runners on second and third, two down, and former Brave Jorge Mateo at the plate looking to add on.
0: 1-2 to the plate. That's squared up and driven into center field, and that's down for a base hit. This will drive in two runs. Mateo tags a slider right up the middle, rakes in the two runs, and it's now 3-0 Rays in the second.
1: Top of the fourth, and the Rays are in business yet again. Runners on first and second, nobody down. Cedric Mullins at the plate looking to extend the lead.
0: Here's the 1-2. And a little flare in the left center field, and that'll dunk in for a base hit. Mesa will score. First to third for Simpson. RBI single by Mullins. That time got a slider and got just enough wood on it to flare it into left center field and pick up the RBI. Make it 4-0 Rays.
1: That put runners at the corners. Still nobody down for the next batter, Richie Palacios.
0: They start applying pressure right out of the gate. They don't take their foot off the pedal. That's going to be slashed into left field and a base hit by Palacios. Trotting to the plate to score Simpson. They tack on another run and now lead 5-0 in the top of the fourth inning.
1: After a Jorge Mateo sacrifice bunt puts runners at second and third with one down, Yandy Diaz steps up with a chance to do some more damage.
0: There's a fly ball off the bat of Yandy Diaz. Back goes Harris. Harris squares up to it, makes the catch in deep center field. Tagging now Mullins. He will score. Also tagging Palacios, makes it second and third. And on the sack fly by Diaz, it's now 6-0 Tampa Bay.
1: Bottom of the fourth, and the Braves still looking to get on the board. Drake Baldwin stands in against Griffin Jacks with eyes of the Braves' bullpen.
0: And Baldwin hits one to deep right center field, rising high, flying back, and that's gone. Hopefully that's the start of something big for the Braves. They needed that jolt. That's their first extra base hit in a couple of days. And it's their first run tonight. Make it a 6-1 game after the 23rd homer of the season from Drake Baldwin.
1: 419 feet for Baldwin. Bottom of the sixth, and still 6-1 Rays. The Braves have runners on second and third after a Drake Baldwin walk and a Ronald Acuna Jr. double. That sent Matt Olson to the plate with one down in search of his first RBI this month.
0: 2-1 pitch. Swung on and hit the air to center. In line with Mullins. He makes the catch in deep center. Holding at second base is Acuna, darting to the plate and scoring Baldwin. Sack fly by Olson. It's a 6-2 game after the sack fly by Matt and his first RBI here in the month of September.
1: Top of the seventh and one down. Victor Medeiros on the hill for the Braves. Runners at first and second for Liam Hicks.
0: Here's the 0-1 pitch. And Hicks drives it into right field, down for a base hit. Approaching third, Aranda, he gets the green light. Comes around third base. Throw goes to third. It's cut off by Dubon at short. A run scores, and it's now a 7-2 Rays lead in the seventh.
1: Bottom of the ninth, last gasp before the Braves. Steven Matz on the hill with two down, facing Mauricio Dubon.
0: And that crowd has dwindled here late. Here's the pitch on the way to Dubon, and he lines it out to second. That'll be caught by Palacios. And that's the game. Dubon snaps the bat over his knee. And I think that sums up how everybody in the dugout feels right now. For the Braves in the ninth, no runs, no hits, no errors. One man left. Rays win it by a final score of 7-2. They've taken the series, and the Braves will have to win tomorrow to avoid being swept.
1: Your totals for the game for the Rays, 7 runs, 10 hits, and no errors. They went 4-for-9 with runners in scoring position and left 5 on base. For the Braves, 2 runs, 3 hits, and no errors. The Braves went 0-for-1 with runners in scoring position and left 3 on base. Griffin Jacks gets the win. He improves to 7-10 on the year. Ronaldo Lopez, the loss, he drops to 4-4. Hey fans, there's never been a better time to test drive the Hyundai that you've always wanted. 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Hyundai is a proud partner of the Atlanta Braves. We'll take a break. When we come back, you'll hear from Ronaldo Lopez. 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
1: Welcome back. Barrett Salee here in the Truist Studios, recapping the Braves' Game 2 loss to the Tampa Bay Rays. They fall 7-2 tonight here at Truist Park. Ronaldo Lopez came off the injured list and got the start. It did not go well. 4 2/3, 7 hits, 6 earned runs, 3 walks, and 5 strikeouts. He got the loss, dropping to 4-4 on the year. Here is Lopez through interpreter Franco Garcia.
2: What are your thoughts about that outing?
3: No fue una salida muy buena. Sabe, estaba cayendo debajo del conteo. 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
4: Yeah, not good. I was getting behind in the count a lot. I think the only positive thing I can kind of take away from this outing was I liked the way the curve and the changeup were playing, but not the result we wanted.
2: Kind of odd, because only 3 of the balls they hit were 100 miles per hour or harder. I know you say you got behind and stuff like that, but it wasn't like they hit you real hard.
3: Sí, eso es, imagínate, esa es el juego de ellos. 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
4: Yeah, that's their game, you know, and whether it's hard hit balls or soft hit balls, they did damage with it, and you know, even if the balls weren't being hit that hard, I mean, it was kind of part of their game plan and they made it work.
5: How frustrating can outings like this be, considering that you know the level of pitching that you can reach to like 2024? No más que tan frustrante con ser partidos como estos, sabiendo que tú sabes el nivel que puedes alcanzar como en 2024.
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4: Yeah, it's been a little frustrating. I feel like this year has been a little bit of a roller coaster just with the way things have been going. But, you know, hopefully we can just kind of get it right going into the postseason and hopefully we can just get going.
6: You mentioned fell behind with some counts. What did you think of your stuff, that just quality of the movement and the velocity of those things?
3: Sabe, yo creo que más con la reta, y creo que ese siempre ha sido mi dominio, la reta, y creo que cuando estoy fallando mucho mi reta bajita, creo que es donde caigo más debajo del conteo, ¿sabe? 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
4: Yeah, I think they most of the damage came when I was getting behind in the count. I think my dominant pitch has always been the fastball. And when my low fastball isn't playing or I'm not throwing for strikes, you know, that's trouble for me. And then same thing, you know, I was trying to throw sliders, you know, down in the zone for strikes. But if I would miss in the slider and get behind the count and try to go back to a low heater to get one in for a strike and I wasn't getting it, then I was getting in trouble. So I think that's where a lot of the was coming from.
6: How have you felt physically through this process? I mean, nobody wants to have to take time away from the game and then go build back up in the minors. Has any of that kind of affected some of the command that you want to have, especially this time of year?
3: Un poquito frustrante cuando ya tú estás cogiendo el ritmo y tu cuerpo, tu mente, o sea, tu mecánica y todo va cogiendo lugar y venga y pase una lesión que tú no le esperabas. 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
4: Yeah, it's a little bit frustrating, especially when you think about where I was before the injury. It felt like I was really getting into my rhythm, starting to feel really good physically and starting to gain momentum with my outings. And then that happens and you lose all that. And it's tough because just it feels like instead of taking that next step forward, you're really taking a step back. So that's been tough just trying to process that and kind of just get back to where I was. And again, like I said, taking a step backwards, taking a step forward.
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1: Welcome back to the Truist Studios. Barrett Salee here in the Battery. Atlanta Braves fall to the Rays 7-2 in Game 2 of the three-game set. It was not a great day offensively. Ronaldo Lopez did not have a great game on the mound. All in all, these first two games have been very, very rough. Here is Braves manager Walt Weiss.
2: I'll start with Lopey. All the stuff was fine. Command was off, you know. Some tough counts, maybe a little rust there, but, you know, and offensively, I mean, we made a lot of hard outs, but, you know, it's bottom line business. So still only scored two, but tough playing from behind. It's always tougher playing from behind.
3: Yeah, with Lopez, I said three of the balls they put in play against him were 100 miles per hour or harder. You put at probably nine or so. Felt
2: yeah.
3: like luck was on one side.
2: Tonight. Yeah, look, I mean, the swings were certainly better tonight, but you know, at the end of the day, I think we still only had, I think, three hits and two runs, but certainly the contact was much better than it's been the last few days. But yeah, like I said, playing from behind, it's always tougher.
4: How hard your regulars grind every day? Any thoughts maybe getting guys like Brewer and Lane and Dom, maybe some at bats moving forward, just to maybe give the guys a couple days off or a couple innings off at least?
2: Yeah, I've done that some. That's always a thought. But, you know, our guard, we got to lean on our guys. I'll probably be a couple changes maybe tomorrow, but slight changes. But no, I'm not going to make wholesale changes to try to do something drastic. But these guys all have great track records, and you know, we got to ride our guys. But you know, the other guys get opportunities too. They have all year.
4: Because of that, no major concern over the offense. I mean, you know, it's going to come around like it always does usually.
2: Yeah, I think so. I mean, there's been some extremes, like I've said this year, with the highs and lows offensively. So we got to ride it out and figure it out.
3: With Lopez, I mean, it's tough. Like you said, you come back with the IL. There's going to be some command issues, but at the same time, do you just basically have to stick with him and hope it gets better here?
2: Yeah. Look, again, that's with the rotation. You know, we've got six starters right now. Those are ongoing conversations with how we're going to move forward. So. Again, don't have anything after the Philly series, you know. But those are ongoing conversations about our rotation.
5: What are just going to be the biggest things that are going to need to be shown from Lopez to kind of be a factor pitcher in October?
2: I don't think it changes for anybody really. It's getting strike one, staying in good counts. It's just really difficult to do otherwise in this league. If you're 2-0 or you're in a lot of three-ball counts, it's going to be really difficult. That's the name of the game. I mean, all these guys got good stuff, but you got to work with you got to have count leverage if you for the most part, and it's a rough ride if you don't.
1: 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Quick Turn Day Game coming up tomorrow. We'll preview the pitching matchup coming up on the other side of the break. 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
1: Welcome back. Wrapping things up here in the Truist Studios. Braves already dropped the series. They'll look to avoid the split tomorrow afternoon. Got a tough one on the mound for the Tampa Bay Rays. Nick Martinez, the 36-year-old, is 14-4 with a 3.04 ERA this season. And last time out, 6 3/3, 5 hits, 3 earned runs, 2 walks, and 4 strikeouts. The veteran Martin Perez will get the ball for the Braves. He's 8-9, has a 3.25 ERA, 54 walks, and 94 strikeouts. Like I said, quick turn for leadoff show. Coming your way at 11 a.m. Eastern, 10 a.m. Central. And the first pitch between the Braves and the Rays, 12:15 p.m. Eastern, 11:15 a.m. Central Time. For all of us here at the Braves Radio Network, and that includes Will Hopkins in the clubhouse, Chris Thames, and Joe Virgin behind the glass, I'm Barrett Salee. Again, your final from Truist Park, Rays 7, Braves 2.
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5: 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Yes, put it down. 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

0: I'm doing well. How are you?
1: Better than I deserve. What's up?
0: Hey there. I am calling to see what I need to disclose to my boyfriend. We've been together a little over a year. We have very different backgrounds and situations when it comes to employment, income, savings, all of the things. And we're looking and discussing merging homes, getting married, things of that nature. Just kind of trying to figure out what to disclose and when without giving all my cards away too early in the game, if you will, and just kind of where to go from here.
2: So are you more successful financially than him, than he is?
0: Yes.
2: Okay.
0: Yes.
2: By how much do you think?
0: Substantial. I recent divorce, made over, you know, walked away with over $1 million, cash, and home paid for, car paid for. He's working two jobs, has two small kids, barely any savings. The house is fully paid for in cash by me with my name on it solely. Just trying to figure out.
2: That he lives in, the boyfriend?
0: No, not yet.
2: Oh. But
0: we're getting there.
2: Mm-hmm. Oh, but the house you're currently living in is what you're saying.
0: Okay. Correct.
2: Yeah. Okay. Yeah. When did you get divorced?
0: About over a year ago now.
2: Over a year. How long have you guys been dating?
0: It's funny you ask. Probably just shy of a year.
2: Okay.
1: So in general, the rule would be, a relationship rule would be, if you're going to share your life with someone, before you agree to do that, they should know who you are.
0: Correct.
1: 100%. And if you're uncomfortable them knowing who you are, you're not ready to spend your life with them.
0: That's fair. I think I'm just more hesitant how to do this in a smart way, I guess. Mm-hmm. I don't want to overwhelm him. I will tell you, in a very privileged situation where I'm a single mom of two kids. I'm not working. I have an income, a very substantial income as a equalization payment for divorce.
1: Mm-hmm. And how much do you get coming in?
0: I get $10,000 a month.
1: And how much do you think he has coming in?
0: Probably $4,000.
1: With two jobs. Okay.
0: Yes.
1: All right. Okay. I don't think that's that far out of kilter, but what's out of kilter is that you haven't, you got two things going on. Number one, you're a human and you got your heart trampled on and it ended a year ago. And so to jump back into the trust game is hard when you're wounded. And that would be normal, right? I mean, you should be a little bit standoffish after going through
2: with
1: a divorce that's just fresh, right? That would be normal. You'd be weird if you're like, oh, yeah, it's all okay now. No, I mean, that's denial, right? So, I mean, your heart has had some healing to do. The scars of the process you all went through there has some healing to do to be able to fully engage and trust someone else. And so some good pre-marriage counseling is in order for sure. And I personally think it would be a huge mistake to live with someone, especially in this situation, before you're married. Because it involves your paid-for house and your income that's two and a half times of his, and you don't work.
0: Right.
1: And so I think that's going to get weird fast as a shacked-up boyfriend thing. So I would just stand off and say, we're going to continue our lives separate until we are actually married, and we're going to enter disclosing this through a pre-marriage counseling process. Mm-hmm. Gradually and gently, and then a prenup is in order in this situation.
0: Okay.
1: Because it's substantially, we don't recommend prenups most of the time, but where there's a substantial difference between the two.
2: And with kids involved, second marriages. I mean, it's just, yeah.
1: Yeah, and your alimony or support payments are not based on you not remarrying, right?
0: Correct. It's more of an equalization payment, as he wanted the investment accounts and he owed me cash.
1: Ah, okay.
0: So it's to equal that out more or less. I did get a significant amount in savings, cash up front from selling homes and whatnot. Yeah. So I do have a large savings as a side. But
1: And how old are your children?
0: Mine are elementary and middle school. So we're looking at 10 and 13. They're younger, 5 and 3.
1: Okay. So you've got to, from today forward, the day you're married forward, be treating these children equally too.
0: Correct.
1: Because otherwise you're going to have the Cinderella syndrome going on. We don't want that.
2: Yeah, I think it would be worth the time and the money, Amy, to do, which I think you will. You sound intelligent, so smart. I think you would.
0: Thank you.
2: But to sit down with, you know, an attorney and,
0: right, absolutely,
2: and map this out really cleanly and well. And again, yeah, it's nothing against him.
1: No.
2: But
1: no.
2: It's,
0: yeah.
2: But it,
1: I mean, I think he's great. I didn't hear anything negative about him.
2: No.
1: But and you're very wise, to Rachel's point, to realize these differences mean something. And then you're also very wise to say what we said out loud, is that this stuff's all still fresh, and to work through the emotions of all of that trust stuff and not hold him accountable for things he didn't do that the ex did. And that's that's a process. That's a top of mind thing you have to do intentionally, because your human nature is your body seizes up every time he makes some comment that sounds like the ex. And
0: right.
1: Your body just freaks out.
0: Yeah, there's been a lot of therapy on my part, and it was emotionally abusive relationship that I had to be that role model for my kiddos.
1: Wow.
0: So we got out of there, and I came out very, I kind of joke, like, thanks for the money and the trauma. It's been a lot of hard work, and this man that I'm with is very patient, and he's like, okay, look, as long as, you know, we're
2: and
0: doing
2: Amy,
0: this together.
1: Well, then that graphs exactly into what we're suggesting.
2: Well,
1: then,
2: and it's going to be a beautiful thing. I mean, if or when, I'm going to say when you guys get married, I mean, it's sounding like eventually that probably will happen, because you're talking about living together. And there's a beautiful future for you guys when you say, yeah, you keep it separate, which makes it so clean. No weird entangled emotions of I wouldn't. And because of the, I mean, genuinely keep everything separate. You guys get married, come back from the honeymoon. It's the Brady Bunch situation. And at that point, he's going to know everything. And what a beautiful life you guys get to start to build together. Do you know what I mean? Like, you can see this money as a gift and a tool, and having him on board as well. And there's no level of him feeling emasculated or anything. Demasculated.
1: Either one does the same thing.
0: Yeah. I know what you mean.
2: The same thing. Do you know what I'm saying? But like, you guys through an engagement process really work and build this new unit.
1: I like it.
2: Of when it's going to happen, right? But I think it really is important to keep the steps in order.
1: Yeah.
2: If that makes sense. Yeah. Because
1: I think that's exactly right. So I'm excited because you've processed this so well to this point, all the stuff you've been through, and this is just the next step. And I predict that your radar is really good. And if he is, there's three possibilities. He's healthy enough that he can graft right into this, and that's our positive possibility. The negative possibilities are this causes him to not feel a need to produce, in which case he's opting out of your relationship, or he's like freaked out in some other way, and that's another reason that he doesn't make the cut. And so he gets to choose how he's going to react to this and how he's going to graft into this by meeting with a good counselor along the way and you guys talking it through. But when he has full knowledge of everything, his behavior is going to tell you whether he's a keeper at that point.
0: Okay.
1: And if he's not, then that's just God's signal for you to not do this one.
0: Yeah.
1: That it was that he couldn't handle it, because this all comes with the package called Amy.
0: And I've learned enough lessons.
1: And she's worth it. And she's worth it,
0: absolutely.
1: You know? So he gets the two kids and he gets the package. This is it. The former trauma, the healing. He gets all of it. And it's wonderful. It's beautiful.
2: I hope it's a great second chapter for you, Amy.
1: Amen.

0: Hey guys, George Camel here. 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

0: Our scripture of the day, 1 Timothy 1:5. The goal of our instruction is love from a pure heart and a good conscience and a sincere faith. Louisiana Senator John Kennedy said, always follow your heart, but take your brain with you. He's got some great one-liners. He really does. Karen is in Orlando. Hi, Karen. How are you?
1: Hi. Good. Thank you.
0: What's up?
1: Well, my house has a leaky roof, and I did take financial peace, but I wound up in debt again. I just spent too much and made some bad decisions. I did wind up getting solar, and getting a new roof with solar is almost twice as hard because they charge quite a bit just to take the panels off and put them back on. So the roofing job is quite more than a regular roofing job. And then I'm thinking there could be water damage. So I'm just trying to think, would it be better off to sell my house because I don't have, my kids are grown and out of the house, and just get an apartment or something? Or would it be better to keep the house and try to fix it and maybe turn my debt to Debt Trinity Management or something like that?
0: What you turn your debt to what?
1: You've never heard of them. They said you recommended them. Debt Trinity Management.
0: No, that would be people that lie.
1: oh dear. No. Okay.
0: Dave recommended them.
2: Oh, it's like a debt consolidation company.
1: Yes, and they are Christian.
0: They're liars.
1: They're not. Oh, they're liars.
2: Well, okay. Some Christians lie.
1: That was bad. Oh no.
0: Jesus may love them. I don't. Yeah. No, this is not true here at all. Oh my gosh.
2: Okay, you're sure that isn't like?
0: I'm positive.
2: Some.
0: I have never endorsed Trinity anything.
2: Okay.
0: Yeah. Okay.
2: Anyways, so Karen, how much?
0: I'm assuming you have no money.
1: No savings. That was one skill I didn't acquire because I always got my bills paid and I was usually out of debt and then I kind of took some wrong turns. But the savings part, I didn't know.
0: Okay. And you have debt?
1: Yes.
2: How much?
1: $30,000.
2: In what?
1: Credit card debt.
2: Credit card debt.
1: Yeah.
0: You pay cash for the solar?
1: No, I'm still paying on that too.
0: Oh, how much do you owe on the solar?
1: It was 60, but I've got it down to 40. It's at 4% interest, so I didn't think it was that bad a deal. Mm.
0: You really did flunk Financial Peace University.
1: Okay.
0: Wow. All right, Ms. Karen. Wow. So if you sell the house, what do you owe on the house? You owe 30?
1: I don't owe anything.
0: Oh,
1: on
0: just
1: the house.
0: The cellular.
2: Oh, okay. That's good.
1: Yeah.
0: What's the house worth?
1: I haven't officially got it appraised, but I've looked at similar homes. They're $300 to $400. But it does need a new roof, so I don't know how anybody would get it insured.
0: It's going to be a part of it. But mm-hmm. So if you
2: how much do you make a year?
1: About 48.
2: Okay. What do you do for a living?
1: I work at an assistant living.
2: Okay.
0: So you have the $30,000 in solar, and what was the other debt? One more
2: credit
0: time?
2: Card.
0: Credit card.
2: $30,000.
0: $30,000
1: in the credit card.
0: Okay. So if you sold the house, 40. You would be free of the solar mess, which apparently was a mistake since you don't have the money to pay for it. And the credit cards could be paid off, and you'd be debt free, and you could buy a $200,000 property that more suited your needs.
2: More condo-esque. Probably not a single family.
0: Yeah, what would you enjoy? What would you, if you could pick anything in the world that was for you today? Because the house sounds like it was purchased for a different phase of your life a few years ago.
1: Yeah, I had two children, and the house is a four-bedroom house. I don't need something quite that big, but it seems like even the smaller homes are still pretty pricey nowadays.
0: Yeah, everything is, but so is yours.
1: Mm-hmm.
0: If they're pricey, yours is pricey. You know, yours isn't like all of a sudden mm-hmm. on the wood, on the rubbish pile, and then there's this gleaming castles. That's not the way it works.
1: Right. Okay.
0: So, yeah, I think what if I were in your shoes, I would want to gather some information, and it would maybe lead me to the wisdom. If I know all the info, usually I make better decisions. So let's get two bids on the roof, actual bids. Let's call a SmartVestor or a Ramsey Trusted real estate agent, have them come out and do a comparative market analysis and tell you what they would list your home for and show you why. And then also get with that person and go look at some of the smaller, shinier, slightly lower priced, where you could be 100% debt free when you sell this and 100% debt free when you buy the next one.
1: Okay.
0: And let's go look at what you could actually live in and go, okay, I really like that. And I really like this number that the person's mm-hmm. giving me on selling my house, and I don't have to fix the roof, and I can sell it as is, and I can be out of debt, and I'm going to cut up my credit cards, and I'm going to live on a budget, and we're going to put you back through financial mm-hmm. peace as our guest.
2: Oh,
0: we'll pay for it.
2: Absolutely. Or you may find that you can patch the roof for,
0: you
2: know, half of what was quoted to you, right? Just in mm-hmm. one little area. I don't know. But that it just gives you options, Karen.
0: Yeah.
2: But at the end of the day, I probably would downsize because of the, not even just from the financial perspective, part of that is motivating me for you, but also your season of life and where you are. You're like, oh yeah, you said it twice. I don't need this. I don't need it. So, it could be a great move for you in this next part of your life.
0: Yeah. And don't finance solar.
2: And cut up the credit cards, Karen. If you do this move, the scary thing is whether it's, a massive, payment people get from equity from a home that sells or an inheritance or a lawsuit, right? And you get paid out, like whatever it is. And when you go and clear that debt, you've not really changed, Karen. You've just made some decisions that have helped you financially, but you have to promise yourself that you're
0: going
2: to change your behavior in that process. Yes.
0: Well, never go back here again.
2: Because if you go and get a $200,000 house and you're debt free and everything, and you go rack up credit card debt, you're going to be right back where you started. So you have to stay the course.
0: Logan's in Minneapolis. Hey, Logan, what's up?
3: Hey, folks. Thanks for taking my call.
0: Sure. How can we help?
3: So my wife and I are debt free. We've got our emergency fund and we've got our down payment saved. But we're currently paying pretty well under market rent. And I was wondering if it ever makes sense to wait another year, save more in rent for longer before jumping into a home at the end of our lease.
0: Yeah, it can be. How far under market are you?
3: We're paying about $1,300 for a place that should probably be sitting around $2,200 to $2,500 if we were renting and it was equivalent.
0: Okay. And so we're talking about $12,000 a year. Okay, and in what price range home would you be buying?
3: We're shooting for mid 200 to 300.
0: Okay. How fast does that go up, $12,000? One year?
3: I'm not sure there.
0: 1 year? So what you're saving in rent, the house you're getting ready to buy is probably going to go up about the same amount.
3: Sure.
0: You see what I did?
3: I do.
0: So it's okay. And it might be less because
2: I would say it's less.
0: Appreciation rates depends on your area and so forth. But appreciation rates might not be 6%.
2: I think it's like 3%.
0: And so it might not be quite that much. But the point is, it's not really saving.
2: It's not,
0: you're not really saving all of it because while you're saving rent, the other thing's going mm-hmm. up close to the same amount. And so
3: none of them having to play catch up and have a bigger down payment and all that.
0: Mm-hmm. Yeah,
3: sure.
0: It's okay to do that if you want to do it. And I'm all for taking your time. Rent is patience, so get something for the patience,
2: Mm-hmm.
0: I want to get a great buy on the other end to offset this. I want to bargain somewhere. Take that extra time and
2: find something great.
0: Get a deal. Yeah, get a deal, man. That puts this hour of the Ramsey Show in the books. We'll be back with you before you know it. In the meantime, remember, there's ultimately only one way to financial peace, and that's to walk daily with the Prince of Peace, Christ Jesus.

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3: So I'm asking you to pretend that I'm on the ballot.
2: President Trump calling on Republicans to get out and vote in the midterm.
3: Because if we lose, you're going to lose your border. 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
2: The president with the comments during the first ever Republican midterm convention in Dallas. The president promising he'll come back to Texas to support Ken Paxton, saying winning the Texas Senate race is crucial. Paxton's opponent, Democrat James Tallarico, was asked by Fox News if he would support a national ban on transgender surgeries for minors.
4: Absolutely. And in fact, in the legislature, I voted for an amendment that would have restricted the bill in question to a ban on surgeries for minors.
2: The most recent Real Clear Politics poll has Tallarico and Paxton in a tight race. And the president with a promise if Republicans win the House and Senate.
3: I will issue a dividend to every adult citizen in the United States of America for $5,000.
2: The only condition, he says, that the money has to be spent in the U.S. Some of the cockpit recordings from the deadly Amazon cargo plane that crashed in Miami Sunday have been released.
5: One of the two pilots repeatedly warned they were coming in too fast and at the last second urged them to abort the landing. The National Transportation Safety Board interviewed both pilots. The agency says the other pilot didn't consistently respond to the speed warnings before the crash. The plane barreled off the runway and smashed into a van carrying workers. It then hit a compact SUV as the aircraft slid across a road and caught fire. The five people killed were all in the van. Five others were hurt.
2: Fox's Tom Rigotti. 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

0: Normal is broke and common sense is weird. 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Open phones at 888-825-5225. Robert is in Philadelphia. Hey, Robert, how are you?
1: Hey, good morning, Dave.
0: What's up?
1: So, I'm calling to get a little advice and your opinion on a financial, I would categorize as a disaster that I'm going through currently.
0: Okay.
1: So, I am 34 years old, and I am married to my wife. We got married back in 2018, and it kind of goes back to the relationship with her family. So, I met her, my in-laws, her parents, back in 2010. They lived a very lavish lifestyle. And again, I never passed judgment, but, you know, I was like, wow, you know, my father-in-law does very well for himself. He was in the real estate business and had a large portfolio of commercial real estate. Fast forward to 2 years ago, I discovered that my father-in-law back in 2015 or 2016 basically got himself in a giant mess with the IRS. He owes currently several hundred thousand dollars in taxes. And what he did was he put my wife, his daughter, and her two sisters basically transferred all of the assets into their name. And my wife, you know, she did sign documents. It wasn't that her signature was forged or anything. But she kind of preemptively just, you know, said, hey, you know, it's my father, you know, and he asked me to sign some documents.
0: So he was offloading assets into his kid's name to keep the IRS from taking the assets fraudulently.
1: Yeah.
0: Okay.
1: Correct.
0: This is fraud. Okay.
1: So, basically,
0: how old was your wife at the time?
1: She was this was 2021, so she was probably
0: no, you said 16 and 15 is when it happened.
1: So that's when
0: she signed the documents after you were married.
1: Yeah.
0: Oh,
1: so and I'll get to what I've discussed with attorneys, but when fast forward, he had taken out a $10 million loan out under these girls' names, which they personally guaranteed. And the buildings that were in the LLC that he started, they have been taken. They are up for sheriff sale. Now, I have talked to multiple attorneys. We filed taxes separate. Our house is in my name. I am financially, and I know we're married, but I am financially fine. I have a lot of investments. I have a lot of retirement savings. I do have another piece of real estate that is all in my name only, no mortgage. And multiple attorneys have told me, you have nothing to be worried about.
0: I agree.
1: We feel that your wife should just file Chapter 7.
0: Mm-hmm.
1: And I guess this isn't more so a financial question, even though it is, but I kind of just wanted your input. Like, how do I navigate this? I have this, I mean, me and my wife are, you know, we're okay.
0: So here's the thing.
2: Because she felt deceived by her father, basically.
1: Yeah. Absolutely.
2: Yeah. Well, she went in naively and
0: just signed whatever he just said to sign.
2: Right, right.
1: Yeah.
0: Yeah. And he is arrogant enough, he thought this was all gonna work out. He probably did not set out to harm his children, but he's just an idiot. Yeah. Okay.
1: Correct.
0: All right, now gosh. Okay, so the properties have all been foreclosed on. There's $10 million in loans. The properties have not yet sold after foreclosure, correct?
1: Correct.
0: Okay. All right. So the way the process will go down is the properties will be sold. Do you have any idea what this portfolio of properties might be worth?
1: Approximately $7 million.
0: Okay. All right. So let's pretend that they brought that, and then that would leave $3 million unpaid.
1: Correct.
0: Okay. And I'm guessing that the other siblings don't have any money and are Chapter 7 bankruptcy as well.
1: That is correct.
0: Okay. All right. And so let's just switch shoes a minute and put on the banker's shoes.
1: Mm-hmm.
0: Okay. If I'm the banker sitting there, once I get into this, I can tell what happened.
1: Okay.
0: That the dad is a shyster and he dumped his kids on the railroad track and here comes the train. Okay.
1: Okay.
0: If I'm the banker, I'm looking at that, and
2: sure.
0: I know that that actually happened.
2: But do you care?
0: And I don't care if your wife had $3 million, I might not care, but your wife has nothing. And so I probably 98% chance if I'm the banker, I'm looking at this, I'm going, whatever I'm going to get out of this deal, I'm going to get out of these properties because these three kids are all filing BK.
1: Okay.
0: And.
1: Okay.
0: What that means is, if that guy really believes that, or that gal, the banker, then you might, for X number of dollars, buy out her position, release her. Okay? And so what I would do is this. I would wait right now. Let's let the whole thing go down, and don't bother. I wouldn't file. Filing today is premature. They may never come after her just because they know she's not a rich target.
1: Gotcha.
0: And if they did, you might offer them something absurd, $20,000, and they might go away. Just something symbolic, you know?
1: Okay.
0: That's all it is. Because if they don't take that $20,000, they're going to get zero because your wife has no assets. All the assets are in your name. You're protected. Does she have any assets in her name?
1: No, the bankruptcy attorney we sat down asked for assets and liability, and my wife is worth $29,000.
0: Okay, there it is. Oh, oddly enough.
1: Yeah.
0: So, and in Philadelphia, I don't know what, in Pennsylvania, I don't know what your personal exemption is, but she probably gets to keep most of that, if not all of that, in the personal exemptions and the bankruptcy. So, I'm not going to wait 10 years for this to unfold. But right now, I'm not going to let how pissed off I am about this and the emotions of this cause me to act prematurely. I'm just going to let it roll out, let the properties be sold. When they call, go, hey, guys, we got this short conversation. We have already teed up the bankruptcy attorney. This kid's got nothing. She got screwed over by her dad, and you get nothing, or I'll give you $20,000 to keep her from having to file bankruptcy. Which one you want to do?
2: Man, I want to know what the dad's saying right now. Tough. Woof. So sorry, Robert. That's
0: Thanksgiving's going to be weird.
2: If there is a Thanksgiving.
0: Yeah. Nothing to be thankful for.

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0: 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Rachel, that ad copy reminds me. Mm-hmm. I was doing an interview with a major international network this morning, and the guy said, "So do you think that some of your listeners think you're mean?" And I said, "Absolutely. All you got to do is read the comments, and you know that." And he goes,
1: "You can be grumpy sometimes."
0: And well, that's different than mean. But yeah, but I said, well, he said, well, why would people keep listening and keep calling you if they think you're mean? And I said, well, to start with, there are shows that are much meaner than we are, much more over the top, and they basically use their callers to create drama.
1: Sure.
0: And they get great ratings. So
1: sure.
0: Those kinds of that process works, which is not our process. Our process is to help people, and it's telling you the truth. He said, well, when I listen to your show, I feel like I've got a to-do list of things that aren't done, and I don't get any credit for the things that are done. And I said, yeah. Yeah, I mean.
1: What did you say?
0: When I go home, Sharon Ramsey's got one of those.
1: Good.
0: I got a to-do list of things to do, and I don't get any credit for the ones that are already done.
1: Celebrate our listeners more. Yeah, maybe that's what it is.
0: Yeah, but, you know, he was like, we are taking you from where you are to where you want to go.
1: Yeah.
0: And we love you, and we're going to tell you the truth to get you from where you are to where you want to go, just like this Every Dollar ad just said, right?
1: Yes, 100%.
0: And so, you know,
1: but also
0: you've been is just part of the story.
1: Yes, but if you've completed baby step one, incredible, you guys. If you've done
0: step two, you did great. Yeah, that's, you know, we tell people often, way to go.
1: You did a great job.
0: Yes. And
1: celebrate
0: time to go on to the next thing. Yeah.
1: There's always a next step. Yeah. Where it feels like it's like a never-ending process is what
0: you just finished the laundry and there'll be another load tomorrow.
1: I got to keep another load tomorrow.
0: I'm sorry. Welcome to grown-up life. Yeah. Jonathan is with us. Jonathan is in Sarasota, Florida. Hi, Jonathan. How are you?
2: Doing okay, Dave. How are you?
0: Better than I deserve. What's up?
2: So my question is, should I use my gambling winnings to help pay off my house, or do I let it ride because I'm doing pretty well with it?
1: You're about to get grumpy, Dave. Jonathan.
0: Jonathan, is this like a joke? I mean, did you call up?
1: Hold on. What did you gamble? What do you have? Give us, I'm just curious. Give me the details. Not that it's going to change my answer.
2: I am a longtime listener, and I'm being a little bit silly here.
0: Oh, good. So I hope so. Good. I feel better already about you.
1: I do want to hear the numbers.
2: My crypto and my single stocks, I call that my beer and gambling money.
1: That's your gamble.
2: Because I know that's. Yeah, I don't gamble.
0: You are a long-time listener. I like it. Okay.
2: I know.
0: So how much beer and gambling money do you have, Jonathan?
2: So about 25K, okay. Built from essentially pennies.
0: Mm-hmm.
2: I think I am overfunded in my emergency fund, or mm-hmm. I may be. So mm-hmm. my question is, do I convert this crypto and single stocks to my emergency fund and then essentially drain the 100K that I have in my high yield savings because I owe 100K on my house?
0: Would that leave you with no emergency fund?
2: No, it would leave me with about 25K from the crypto and single stocks if I got rid of them.
0: Oh, I see. Okay. So that would mean, okay. Well, if your house was paid off, would you borrow on it to put money in your high yield savings and into crypto?
2: Of course, of course not.
0: Same thing, isn't it?
2: Right. Yeah, if I pay the house off, you know, we could live on about 2K a month, so I think the 25K would be sufficient.
1: Yeah.
0: Did you get my analysis there? Did you understand what I was saying?
1: That's why he laughed. He said, well, of course not. So
2: 1,000,000%. Yeah.
1: Okay. Yeah.
2: Right. Yes.
1: So here's
0: you kind of already knew I was going to say that because you listen.
2: So there is a couple of what I think are big asterisks here. One is bigger than the other. One is I'm in a 1970s home for mica countertops and 70s things everywhere. They're cosmetic, so I can deal with it. However, the other wrinkle in this, and this is why I'm hesitant to pay the house off, is we have some upcoming medical stuff that we know there's a 95% chance it's going to happen. My wife, unfortunately, without getting too personal, has a disease that requires surgery every 1 to 3 years. Mm. We've been together for 20 years, so we've been through 10 of them together.
0: And you have health insurance.
2: We do have health insurance.
0: So you're out of pocket for the surgery is going to be how much? Because the insurance is going to cover most of it.
2: So that's the tough part. We've gone through local doctors before, and let's just say last time the surgery did not go well, and there's a specialty center that's kind of far from us that does not take insurance, but they are, we've done our research, they're the best of the best. It's where she should be.
0: And how much is that?
2: They're charging us $1,200 to have a conversation, so I don't yet know, because there's
0: okay. Well, what if it's $500,000?
2: That's a great question.
0: Yeah, I'm not having any conversations till you give me a price range. No paid conversations.
2: Fair enough.
0: So I'll pay the $1,200 and let's call the procedure $20,000, and you want to do it outside of insurance because of quality issues. Okay, that's fine. What's your household income?
2: Just over $200.
0: Okay.
1: When will the surgery happen, Jonathan?
2: That's not take home. That's
0: okay. That's gross. I got it. When will the surgery take place, Rachel said?
2: It's not scheduled yet because the initial consult is this week, okay. But assuming within the next 6 months, let's say.
1: Okay. Here's what I would do. I would, because your house is not paid off and because having cash in the season is probably going to be really a priority for you guys because of the health stuff, I would get out of crypto, single stock. I would condense down. I would have my high yield savings. Anything over... and you'll know after the consult kind of the range of what this is going to cost you guys. But let's say it's $70,000. I don't know. You know what I mean? I may just take a beat and get through the health stuff. I mean, Jonathan, I would want all of that taken care of and have that peace knowing like, hey, we have the money to make the moves we need to make with our health. And to me, like that's priceless.
0: Agreed.
1: But with the caveat that once all of this is settled up and if she doesn't need the surgery for another 3 years after this one, we're paying the house off. And then, yeah. And then we're going to save again. So when it comes back up in 3 years, we're good. Like the cushion for me is knowing health wise, we're fine.
0: Yeah, yeah.
1: And, but we still have a target date. We're still not going to take our eye off the ball because we're going to stay motivated knowing what we're going to do after this. Yeah. But that's what I would do.
0: Completely agree. So recap. Cash out the crypto and the stock today. Put it in your high-yield savings. Go do the consult. Set aside the emergency fund plus the budget for the surgery. Throw the rest of it at the mortgage. And by Christmas, the surgery's in your rearview mirror, and you know how much you've got left to throw at the mortgage even more. And you can do this very, very quickly. Both things will occur. The emotions of the surgery and taking care of your wife are raising this up and making it like it's a blocker to this. It's really not. It's just a step. It's just one more step in the process is all, from the math part.

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1: Today's question comes from Paul in London. Hope you're doing better than you deserve. I'm a longtime listener from across the pond. I'm on baby step two and have $25,000 in car debt at a 7.5% interest rate. Now that my credit cards are paid off, I have the option to withdraw cash from them at 0% for 18 months with a 3.5% cash fee. Would you recommend doing this to save on the interest if I'm confident I can pay it off within the time frame? Now, he's not talking about using the credit card debt to pay off the car. He's just talking about using cash from the credit card with 0% interest, right?
0: Yeah, so zero versus 7.5 on $25,000.
1: Yes, but to pay off the car with
0: it? Yeah.
1: Yeah. I mean, no, Paul. I mean, the

0: the reason you're in debt and the reason and how you're going to get out, it's you. It's not moving from debt to debt, still continuing to kind of play the game, even at 0% interest. The math isn't the issue at this point. And $25,000, I mean, hopefully you can pay that off depending on what you're making in 12 months, right? $2,000 a month, and that gets you out of debt. And the 7.5% interest rate at that point really doesn't matter. So less than, I mean, it's about 1,300 bucks.
1: Might save $1,000.
0: $1,300, yeah.
1: Maybe $1,500, something like that. Because you're not going to have the $25,000 borrowed for an entire year. You'll have about $10,000 borrowed average over the course of the 12 months if you're paying it off in 12 months. You said you can do it for 18 if you want to, but I didn't think you were going to do that. Let's call it a year. So the discussion is, do I save $1,000 by doing this hack and borrowing money on my credit card? And I'm with Rachel. No, you don't, because you don't have a $1,000 problem. You have a $25,000 problem. And you don't solve a $25,000 problem with $1,000. So the thing is, you feel like when you do this that you did something. And the Bible says, out of the abundance of the heart, the mouth speaks. In other words, what's really inside, you end up saying it without meaning to. And you'll say something like, I paid off my car. No, you didn't. You moved your car debt onto credit cards. You did not pay it off. But you'll say that.
0: Yeah.
1: And you didn't.
0: And it feels like it, in a sense, because you're not making that car payment. Yeah.
1: That'll slow you down. Yeah. So you need to just be pissed off at $25,000 worth. And how fast can I knock that out? It's called $2,100 a month for 12 months, and you are done, my friend. And that's what we're aiming at here. So let's just do that, and it's going to cost you $1,000 more than your idea, but you can't hack your way out of debt. You pay your way out of debt.
0: Yep, and that's the same. I mean, we see this all the time with either debt consolidation companies, people taking out HELOCs to pay this. I mean, just the moving the debt around
1: makes you feel like you did something,
0: that's
1: and
0: right.
1: You didn't.
0: That's right. So that goes for all those options. And so the painful answer is you just pay it off with money you earn. And the debt goes away.
1: And by the
0: slowly
1: way,
0: but surely,
1: cut up these stupid credit cards today. Don't keep them around. And it gets all this stuff out of your head. Then they're no longer an option. We don't have credit cards in our house. That's what you need to say.
0: And he said, now that my credit cards are paid off, meaning at some point you would have credit card debt.
1: Yeah.
0: So,
1: and now we're going to get rid of them. By the way, the way you got credit card debt was you believed the lie that you could go use it at 0% interest for 90 days.
0: And pay it off, yeah.
1: And then you didn't. Or 30 days, mm-hmm. And then you didn't. And so let's just stay away from these snakes. They bite. They're real snakes. They have venom and stuff. All right, Mark's in West Virginia. Hey, Mark, what's up?
2: Well, everything's going good. Just made a lot of bad choices. Looks like.
1: I know a guy just like that. He does a radio show now.
2: Yeah. I had emailed you, and I had no clue that I would get a call. I just figured I'd get an email. So I got a question, maybe too late. I'm almost 64 years old. I have zero retirement. I'm looking at Social Security in a few years. It'll be about $1,500 a month.
1: Mm. What do you make? What's your income?
2: With my income and my wife's without before taxes, mm-hmm. What you need?
1: Yeah.
2: About $54,000.
1: Okay. All right. You're both working 40 hours?
2: No, she's on Social Security. She don't work, and I'm a pastor. And I reckon I'd be considered bivocational. I still contract work. I'm a machinist by trade, but I've been pastoring 41 years.
1: Yeah. Okay.
2: So I've never had a retirement. Everywhere I worked, there was never no retirement offered. So
1: yeah.
2: I've just lived from hand to mouth, actually.
1: Yeah, you have. Yeah. Okay.
2: So,
1: do you have debt as well?
2: Question,
1: you have debt?
2: I have $118,000 left on my mortgage because mm-hmm. I had to refinance
1: mm-hmm.
2: because of medical issues. I didn't have no insurance at the time.
1: Mm-hmm.
2: So that was the only way I could pay that debt, was to refinance and just have it in a different place.
1: Mm-hmm. Well, I my magic wand is low on batteries. And so I don't have an easy way to fix this. The only way I know how to fix it is, that you guys have to do things you've never done before in your life. And that's work, a lot more than you've been working. Not that you're not a hard worker. You are a hard worker, but I want you to take all the overtime. I want her to get a job. I want everybody working, and let's just stack as much cash as we can stack, cause we need some money.
2: Yeah. She's physically not able. And I'm working best I can, still pastoring, but I've had a stroke and a couple heart attacks, and I got cancer, so it's it limits me and what I can do. As far as,
1: That's fair.
2: You know what I mean? So yeah. I am. I'm already getting about 30 hours out of the day. So
1: yeah, I bet you are. And pushing to do that with all the stuff you've faced. I'm sorry. I do not know how to fix your situation except add money to the equation. And
2: is there anything available? I mean, I know it's too late. I understand too late for anything major, but is there anything I can out there? I've never entered my mind about investing until here just recently when I've done some checking, of course.
1: Yeah.
2: Is there anything I can do that makes money? Is there a money thing that I've talked to men that's worked on these 401ks, and they're all the time pushing money here and there and watching.
1: If you put some money into a good mutual fund, it will grow, and that's what I would suggest. And you can learn about that by getting one of our SmartVestor pros on the line. And just go to RamseySolutions.com and click on SmartVestor Pro, and they've got the heart of a teacher, and they'll talk to you and tell you how to do it. But the only way this machine spits out money is you have to put money into it. And so you're going to be living on less than you make, which means you're going to cut expenses further than you've ever cut them. And anything you or she can do to get any income coming in to throw into this machine. Mm-hmm. It's called a mutual fund, and in your Roth IRA, and let's just see how much we can get in there, because, I mean, if you start putting $500 a month away, that's a lot, but that's going to be a whole lot more than you got today.
0: Yeah.
1: And this is not going to end well. $1,500 a month is not going to work.
0: No, because they're probably living off around $4,000. It's probably what they're bringing home after taxes and everything. And so I'm just wondering, Mark, where you guys can look at that and say, hey, what if we radically, put $800 away, even for a short term,
1: that's $10,000 a year
0: emergency fund, though, even just starting out, right? And so small steps, I think, for you guys, Mark, is going to feel like a lot, a little bit more money coming in than what you're used to, tightening up the budget and putting some away in savings. And yes, eventually in investing would be a great spot, but it's going to be a lot considering everything that you guys have going on.

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0: Thank you for joining us, America. We're glad you're here. Sheridan is in Winston-Salem, North Carolina. Hi, Sheridan. How are you?
1: Hey, Dave and Rachel. Thank you so much for taking your call. I'm doing well. How are you guys doing?
0: Better than I deserve. How can I help?
1: Hey, I was just wondering, should I be saving up for a new family vehicle while I still have my house mortgage?
2: Yeah, you can upgrade a vehicle. What's the current one that you have?
1: Well, I have three vehicles, actually. I have a pickup, and I have a little beater car that I drive to work, and I've also got my wife's Malibu that we drive for good.
0: And we're going to upgrade that.
1: And I want to upgrade the Malibu, yeah.
0: Yeah.
2: How much would it go for?
1: Eventually. I mean, it doesn't have to be right now, you know. It's probably worth about $4,500, I would say.
2: Okay. How much do you guys make a year?
1: Take home after taxes around $100.
2: Okay.
0: You're fine, yeah.
2: Yeah.
0: Yeah, what we teach, Sheridan, is the first three baby steps, the $1,000 saved and paying off all your debt except your house, and then having an emergency fund, you do with intensity, and you don't do anything during those. You don't go on vacation.
1: Yeah, well,
0: you don't buy anything. You got all that in your rearview mirror. And when you move to baby steps 4, 5, and 6, then you move from intensity to intentional. And intentional includes.
1: Well, I have a buddy that thinks I'm stupid for saving up for a vehicle while I still have my house loan. And I was like, well, I'm going to call you guys and see. I have about $15,000 in a high yield savings, and I've got another almost $6,000 in another savings account.
2: Is that your emergency fund?
1: I don't have any other. Yeah.
2: Yeah. Okay. So, yep, I would leave that alone. And then if you want to, save a couple of thousand and upgrade to a $10,000 car.
1: Well, I have some in my account already. I have about $10,000 in my vehicle fund now.
2: Oh, that's in addition to the $15,000?
1: In addition to, yeah.
0: Yeah. Go buy a car.
2: Okay. Go get a car.
0: Go buy a car and pay cash.
1: Well, I've got. Yeah, pay cash. Absolutely.
2: Well, you got a good friend who's like semi-great about saying you should pay off your mortgage for a car. Usually, most friends are the opposite.
0: Yeah. You need to get you a car payment. That's what most people's friends.
2: I know.
0: But yeah, this guy's got, you can't ever buy a car again until you get your mortgage. No, that's not what we teach, Sheridan. We teach when you get to this stage, baby steps 4, 5, and 6, that you can do some things like upgrade the car, go on vacation, go out to eat again. And any extra money you get beyond your that stuff and the 15% going into retirement goes on your mortgage. And that's baby steps 4, 5, and 6 run simultaneously. Mm-hmm. So you're doing it right. You're doing it perfect. Wes is in Atlanta. Hi, Wes. How are you?
3: Hey, how you doing?
0: Better than I deserve. What's up?
3: So about 2 years ago, I was able to leave my company that I worked for and start running my own business.
0: Cool.
3: I've got a lawn and landscape business that I've gotten big enough where I can do it myself.
0: Cool.
3: I've got about 10 employees, and I finally got mad about the debt and started paying it off. I paid off about $80,000 in the last year.
0: Good for you.
2: That's great.
3: So the big question I have is I like to always plan in advance. I've got a 401k account that I had with the previous company. I've got about $80,000 in there.
0: Mm-hmm.
3: So my question is, just kind of been letting it sit. Mm-hmm. But I want to start adding, now that I've started getting everything paid off, I want to start adding money to it. Should I leave it where it's at, or should I move it over to like a IRA or some other account that would be better off for me?
2: Yeah, roll it over to a traditional IRA. So you can get with the SmartVista Pro and do that if you need to. You can go to RamseySolutions.com and check one of them out in your area. But, yeah, you never want to leave an account with an old employer. So go ahead and just roll it over. And then, you're to the point with after paying off the debt to start investing.
0: Yeah, you're not actually going to add to that account.
2: That specific one.
0: But you can sit down with the SmartVista Pro and set up your retirement planning through your new company or just direct as an individual, whichever one you decide to do. And Rachel's right. You always roll it over, and we always tell you to spread your mutual funds across four types when you do the rollover: growth and income, aggressive growth, and international, all with good long track records, very calm, very, very sedate, kind of boring. And but then you've got control of it. It's not sitting back with some HR firm and other or some HR department. and you hadn't looked at it in 5 years. You don't want to do that. You want to get it with a SmartVestor Pro.
2: But as an employer with 10 employees, I mean, he can set up.
0: He can set up a simple.
2: A SEP, yeah.
0: He can set up a simple or a SEP. Probably a simple would be better, a simple IRA, which is a very expensive inexpensive 401k for a small-time employer. It has almost no administrative fees to run it. A big-time 401k, when you've got a bunch of team members, is expensive to run. From the employer's perspective, but this is very inexpensive. Mm-hmm. It's called a simple IRA. So ask them about that for your new account and roll over the old 401k just into, as Rachel said, a traditional IRA. Lindsay's in Boise, Idaho. Hi, Lindsay. How are you?
4: Hello. I'm good. Thank you for taking my call.
0: Sure. What's up?
4: Found myself in a pretty precarious situation this last year with some significant home repairs and medical bills that have piled up. Unfortunately, my husband and I are separated, so maintaining two households. Found out yesterday the well has failed in the home that I'm living in and requires a new well to be drilled. So I'm looking at approximately a $23,000 debt coming on to me, and I am just wondering if a HELOC is the best option.
0: I'm sorry. We drill wells in Tennessee, and nobody ever said $23,000.
4: Serious?
0: That's nuts. The last one I drilled was $3,500.
4: Okay.
0: And it was like a year and a half ago.
4: I got a quote from a second company, just brief information over the phone, and he had said 16.5. Now this 23 also includes the 4,000 of repair that they attempted yesterday that did not happen. That was not.
0: What's the repair? A pump?
4: No. So our aquifer has filled with sand, and so they tried to flush it out, and it was unsuccessful. And so they charged us $4,000 for that.
0: Well, I'll be honest. I've never drilled a well in Idaho, so I don't know what I'm talking about. I've only done it in Tennessee. Okay. But that just sounds way out of whack.
2: Well,
0: so I'm gonna keep learning about this. Do you own the house, I take it?
4: Yes.
0: No city water available?
4: No, none available.
0: Oof.
4: So I guess we're looking at, you know, more likely for all of the components, 18,000 or 19,000. That 23 includes the 4,000 where they attempted
2: the repair
4: to flush the system yesterday. Yeah, the repair that was attempted.
2: How much do you make, Lindsay?
4: I'm currently unemployed but working on employment. My husband does make $250,000.
0: And why does he not have $23,000 to put into his house?
4: Oh, he is working with me on it. He is, yeah.
0: Why doesn't he write a check and pay for it?
4: Because there's no cash available for that right now.
0: Well, there's $250,000 coming in, so where's it going?
4: Between two households and four children.
0: No, that's still $23,000 left over. Nope.
4: What, for our monthly? Like,
0: his monthly income is $20,000 a month.
4: Oh, no. Oh, I'm sorry. That's pre-tax.
0: So. I know. But his monthly income is actually $24,000 a month, pre-tax. And he has absolutely no money saved.
4: Not after the emergency fund that we put towards the home repair last year.
0: Okay. So you're telling me your husband makes $250,000 a year and doesn't have a dime.
4: Can I repeat that?
0: You're telling me your husband makes $250,000 a year and he doesn't have a dime, and you're separated and you're unemployed. There's a lot going on here, kiddo. I'm going to dig into this further since we're digging a well.
2: I'm
0: going to get multiple quotes, and I'm going to lean in with him a little bit more and go, you're the only one with an income and your four kids need water.
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8: This is a Fox News Alert GOP rally in Dallas featuring the president. I'm Sue Guzman, Fox News. Republicans rallying their base for the November elections with an historic midterm convention in Dallas tonight. The keynote speaker, President Trump.
9: We love this state. And we love this country. That's all we can say. But what an honor it is to be in Texas. What a place.
8: The president vowing to campaign aggressively for Republicans and also promised if Republicans win the midterms.
9: I will issue a dividend to every adult citizen in the United States of America for $5,000.
8: At the event celebrating Republicans, it featured a surprise video appearance from a Democrat.
10: Yes, I'm Senator John Fetterman, Pennsylvania. Yes, I'm a Democrat. Why am I here talking to you today? Because, well, I'm a common sense Democrat.
8: And Fetterman introduced his Republican counterpart in Pennsylvania, Senator Dave McCormick. U.S. military continuing to target Iranian oil. The latest from Fox's Jennifer Griffith.
11: The U.S. military has disabled 10 Iranian oil tankers in the past week alone, including five on Tuesday. One was positioned right off Karg Island, Iran's main oil transport hub. The uptick in strikes, however, was in response to the IRGC firing missiles at U.S. warships for two consecutive days. In both cases, the U.S. warships evaded the incoming missiles, but according to a senior CENTCOM official, the U.S. military wanted to send a message to Iran that it cannot target U.S. forces. Iran responded immediately by firing ballistic missiles and cluster munitions targeting bases in Jordan.
8: Before traveling to Dallas, President Trump says he's not looking for a deal with Iran, but he does believe the possibility for one is there. Oil and gas prices continue to rise as ship traffic is down in the Strait of Hormuz. 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

0: Back to the Ramsey Show in the Fairwinds Credit Union studio. I'm Dave Ramsey. Rachel Cruz, Ramsey personality, my daughter, is my co-host today. Brad is with us in Seattle. Hi, Brad. How are you?
1: Hey, Dave. Thanks for taking my call.
0: Sure. What's up?
1: So I have a pretty unique situation that I haven't been able to get great advice on. Over the last year, I've been in a really unique situation where my wife and I have been busting our butts. We've been working five jobs, and I'll have about $1 million in income just for this year. And that includes revenue from a for-profit flower farm agricultural business. My problem is that I hate giving the government my money. My question is, I've met with about 8 501c3 lawyers, and they're telling me that I can start a non-for-profit that I kind of do on the side anyway. I just use for-profit revenue. I can use my to bring value to
0: You can use what? Say again.
1: The lawyers are saying that I can start a non-for-profit and use my donor-advised funds that I will contribute this year to bring value in some way, shape, or form to my community. And self-dealing is a concern, so I want to make sure that I'm approaching this decision from a position of integrity. And I thought I'd ask your advice.
0: So the nonprofit, okay, so you put money in a donor advised fund and you add it to your 501c3, which, by the way, you could just put it in the 501c3. You don't have to go through donor advised. But if you did that, the only way that works is the 501c3 money is gone. Whatever you put in there has to be used for that charity, that purpose. What is the purpose? What are you doing?
1: So we have a flower farm, and it's a for-profit business. We have basically an agro-tourism business, but we've already been volunteering in the local community, teaching kids how to do what we do. I'm just using my time and our revenue
0: teaching
1: to do
0: kids
1: that.
0: To do what you do. You cannot pay yourself out of your own nonprofit to teach kids to do what you do. That will not pass an audit.
1: Yeah, I will put in a independent board of directors.
0: Doesn't matter. And don't do that anyway. I wouldn't.
1: Okay.
0: I have a family foundation, and me and Sharon are the board of directors. No. But everything we give to is independent from us. We're not buying Financial Peace University and giving the kits to, you know, somebody and giving ourselves the money out of that. We don't do that. That's not an integrity problem. That won't pass the tax law.
1: Well, that's my question. Let me challenge.
0: If you buy flowers with your 501c3 to give to the poor from yourself, you're going to get hammered in an audit.
1: So the challenge is that's what lawyers are telling me that I can do. There's a use case where I can have my for-profit buy a tractor, and I can have my non-for-profit lease the use of the tractor if it is at fair market value.
0: You're going to get hammered in an audit. I don't care what your lawyers are saying. The IRS audits me like it's a hobby. Okay? Mm. Like they have their own office here. They're here all the time. And our family foundation is included. And we had another nonprofit at one point that we shut down just because of this exact crap, because it became, it does not do what you want it to do. You've made money for the first time in your life. You've become successful and you've figured out that in America that people want you to be successful until you are, and then you are evil and you must be punished and taxed into oblivion, and because socialism is good and all that bull crap. And so you're discovering that you're being punished for winning, and you're trying to keep from giving the government all your stupid money. And I don't blame you. I get mad every April, okay? But I'm also not going to do something where it invites the IRS to do an anal exam on me every April either. And they do. They come around here and live with us, and it's just they're horrible. They're horrible. And you just don't. Well, you don't want to do anything.
2: Talk so bad. You can't
0: hide the pee from yourself.
2: Oh my gosh!
0: By doing all this shell game stuff, you can't. You can't move the shell game around. You can't move the pee around enough to do it. It doesn't work. So don't do it. Don't try to hide. Don't lease the tractor back from yourself. Just go make money and give some money away, and give it to a nonprofit.
2: What do you think
0: that
2: about,
0: is independent from you?
2: Yes. What do you think about DAFs, the donor advised funds? For
0: I like
2: giving.
0: Donor advised funds. It's an inexpensive way to not. Our foundation has a lot more expenses to run it than it does to run a donor advice fund. Donor advice fund,
2: but
0: you just dump it in
2: there.
0: The big thing you gain with the donor advice fund is you don't have to obey the calendar.
2: Okay.
0: So yeah. I can dump in $500,000 in December and spend the next 3 years giving it away. But I get the write-off in December.
2: Yep.
0: It has to go to a nonprofit on the other side.
2: Yeah, for sure. But individuals who are maybe on baby steps 4, 5, 6, maybe 7 that are building wealth.
0: Donor advice fund's great.
2: It's great, yeah.
0: Yeah. And you the last level of sophistication and expense is a family foundation, which we did about 12 years ago now.
2: Yeah. Because I know people.
0: But donor advice funds are great.
2: Though, that yes, that there's ways that you can do it in a little bit more of a sophisticated manner.
0: Brad, I think your lawyers, lawyers are living in the land of theory.
2: In theory,
0: there probably is a test case that survived and went all the way to the Supreme Court. But I'm talking about in practical fact, when you start trying to move the tractor around and lease the tractor back from yourself from the nonprofit and buy the gasoline for the diesel for the tractor, and then you can't figure out whether the guy picking the flowers with who he worked for that day. And when you get down into all of this, you're going to wish you just paid taxes. And by the time they come in there and you have to try to explain it to somebody who's not that smart because they work for the IRS, so that's a pre-qualifier. And so you have to sit down with them and try to explain how this works. And, oh, there's a test case and lawyers, and they go, I don't even know what you mean. And all I know is you can't do this. And this is what you're dealing with, man. And so the practicality of what you're suggesting doesn't work. That's what I'm saying. And
2: the hassle you'll probably have to deal with.
0: It's going to be a pain in the butt.
2: Because there was a nonprofit. I forgot about that here, right? That we gave.
0: We had a nonprofit that we gave. People donated to it, and we gave Financial Peace University away
2: to low income
0: from their donations.
2: Yes, to and homeless shelter, right?
0: They came in and audited it, and they said, you have to have a board of directors. And I'm like, no, you don't. The law says you don't. Well, you have to. And I'm like, okay, just shut it down. Well, I can't really tell you have to. And I'm like, well, you just did, and you're wrong. I know, but we think you should. And I don't care what you think. Get out of my office. I mean, this is the kinds of conversations we've actually had with these human beings. And so I know it embarrasses you, but it's the truth.
2: No, it's not embarrassing. So, it's probably why they always audit you.
0: Because I think they're idiots. But, yeah, that'll do it. I think they're and they represent an idiot government. So there we go. It just keeps on going from there. Anyway. I wouldn't do it, Brad. I think you might survive the theoretical thing, but you might spend more in legal fees and CPAs fighting your audit and tax lawyers fighting your audit than you ever saved in taxes, all with good intent. So,
2: and
0: I'm sorry, the bad news is when you make money, you get to pay a lot of taxes. The rich don't pay any taxes, said no one who's ever been rich. Rich pay more taxes than all the people that said that put together. That's just bull.

0: Here's something that keeps a lot of parents up at night. Kids are growing up with more access to information than ever before in history. But most of the content is calculated to keep them distracted, make them mad, and keep them scrolling. Not help them think for themselves. WorldWatch exists to be the antidote to the algorithms. 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And I love that WorldWatch doesn't talk at kids. It gives families something to talk about. Because when my kids are older, I want them to be able to think for themselves and separate news from noise. And right now, you can try WorldWatch free for 30 days. 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

0: David is with us in Chicago. Hi, David. How are you?
1: Good. How are you, sir? I really appreciate you taking my phone call.
0: My pleasure. What's up?
1: To keep this as brief as possible, although there are a lot of moving parts, my wife went to DePaul, and her father took out, and she has two other siblings, an older sister, younger brother. Her father took out a Parent PLUS loan for all three of them. And after everything happened with COVID and stuff, and they reinstituted loan payments, the father had it set up where these payments were auto-debited from his account. And then he expected his three children to individually, somehow there's a system with points to figure out the amount, Zelle him via the Zelle app that payment to replenish his bank account. My wife and I were complying to that and doing that because as Christians, you know, we want to do the right thing. But then there was an incident on Mother's Day over a year and a half ago where there was a disagreement. They do not like that my wife converted to Christianity and was baptized. And they also do not like me. I'm a disabled police officer. And they do not support my career or what I'm doing. And because of some mishaps, which have been apologized, multiple attempts of forgiveness, the father and mother and sister and brother have completely disowned me and my wife. There has been zero communication to us for over that entire year and a half. And with that said, the father still wants the money. I am conflated with morality on there is no written agreement. There was no contract. We're on fixed income, and we simply want to understand, you know, you don't want a relationship with your daughter, but you want her money. And with that said, would that nullify? I mean, I understand legally the Parent PLUS loan is in his name, and it's auto-debited from his account. It's also collective with the three students. It's not separate or individualized. Like my friend, for example, can log in on his own and pay from his own account, even though it was under his mother's name. It's not set up like that. It's all collective. And so I'm generally asking, should we continue to Zelle him this payment?
0: So before your wife went to DePaul,
1: yes, sir. He
0: said, I'm going to take out a Parent PLUS loan, and your wife looked at him and said, I will pay that. Or she went to DePaul, and then he said, oh, by the way, you owe a bunch of money.
1: It was there really was no concrete conversation. My wife and I have discussed this. It was more just it was assumed it would be paid by the kids. They did mention verbally.
0: Who assumed it? Did the kid assume it?
1: The father.
0: I know. But, I mean, did your wife promise him that she would repay for her college at the point before the loans were taken out?
1: I believe there was a verbal agreement there, possibly, but with that said, he's completely disowned her.
0: I understood that part. I'm asking about her promise. I'm not asking about his behavior. Yeah.
1: I do not. According to my wife, there was a very brief conversation when he said basically something.
0: Does she have any idea how much she owes?
2: Yeah. How much is owed, David, on her part?
1: I believe it's upwards of $75,000. We've attempted to ask even to lower the loan payment. And he does not. He refuses to even sit down with accountability partner or somebody in a public area to even discuss lowering the loan payment and anything like that. I believe the loan payment was attempted to be lowered with him and my wife once, at which time the sister flipped out and made phone calls to have it readjusted so she could pay off hers sooner because it's all combined. At which point now none of them are talking to us and refuse to even talk to us about this payment.
2: How much is the payment a month?
1: It's $516 and about 35 cents, roughly.
2: How much do you guys make a year?
1: I'm a disabled police officer on a fixed income of about, I would say, $80,000 a year. And my wife makes roughly about $72,000 to $78,000 a year also.
2: Okay.
1: We live paycheck to paycheck right now, and we're actively trying to save.
0: Other than it's unbelievably sad and ridiculous that he's disowned his daughter and still wants money, the issue, if I'm in your shoes, and that's what you're asking, is this a moral obligation that your wife made regardless of the behavior of her father. You can't control his behavior. You can only control your behavior. And if she, on a handshake, said, I'm going to DePaul, Dad, borrow the money, and I will pay you back. If that is the deal, that is the deal.
1: Okay.
0: And if it's not the deal, it's not the deal. And I can't tell from our conversation, because it's still wishy-washy, if that's the deal. You said it was kind of implied, the parent thought it, and maybe there was a conversation with a 17-year-old, but she has no very clear memory of it. I mean, if I sat and looked her in the eyes, I don't think, based on what you've said, she's going to slap her hand on the table and say, absolutely, I promised him I would pay it. I don't think she believes that.
1: Well, she was under the impression at the time of the loan was taken out separately in her name, and it was not combined where she's paying.
0: That doesn't matter. That's not the issue.
1: As well.
0: The issue is, did she promise him she would pay his loan that he went and borrowed? That's the only thing that's bothering me. If you get one side or the other of that, it's your answer. And so I wish that you would tell me that she didn't make that promise, and the old man just told everybody that that's the way it is because I'm in charge and you're going to pay this back, in which case I'd tell him to stick it.
1: That's what happened. He said, they asked if they could, they said where they wanted to go to school, and he replied, and he said, okay, I'm going to take out these loans for you guys as a favor. And then they said, okay. And he goes, you're going to have to pay this stuff back. That was his demand. And I think at the time, this happened, you know, several years ago.
0: Now, if she agreed to that demand before she went to school and took his money,
2: she
0: promised to repay it. As uncomfortable and ridiculous as this is, she made a promise to pay him. And she shouldn't have to. Mm-hmm. It's wrong. I wish she hadn't. I don't want her to. I don't like this guy. Your call made me not like him, and I've got a lot of suspicions about all the stuff going on. It's really nasty, but you know, you could do this. You could say, all right, when you give us a full accounting of exactly what my share is and a payment schedule that shows us when that is going to be paid off, we will resume payments. Until you do, you'll get nothing.
2: I mean,
0: I would do that with a bank.
2: Yes. Well, and because there's a weirdness if you're 2 years in and you guys are throwing, you're like, I think we've hit the 75.
0: We don't know.
2: And for the sister, he said the sister got mad because she wanted to pay hers off sooner, which I get because the interest is accruing. And if he makes them spread out, she's going to pay more. But we don't know how. I know. That's what I'm saying.
0: The sister shouldn't have a say in your part.
2: Not in their part. But she probably says, on my part, I don't want that payment schedule. I want to pay more. So I can get it paid off because I don't want to pay the interest on it for longer.
0: But he's lumped it all into one,
2: that's
0: and you can't tell. So,
2: which is the problem.
0: So here's the deal. When you give me an exact amount and an interest rate, and I will pay on that schedule, we'll resume payments. Until you do, we're not going to pay anymore. He has nothing in writing.
2: Because I need to see some, yes.
0: He has nothing in writing. There is nothing he can do. He's going to have to just sit on that egg until it hatches. And so I would stop all of this craziness. This guy's a power player, and he throws himself around all the time. And the way to handle that is just very calmly just say, you know, we've talked about it, and we're not going to be sending you any more payments until we have an actual accounting of what is owed that is her part only. And then we will pay payments on her part only.
2: That's like not a crazy request.
0: No, if a bank was jerking me around, I'd want the account audited before I gave them any more money. I'd just put them on the sidelines. I'd do the exact same thing. And I have.
2: David, I'm sorry. I'm sure he feels in the middle of it too.
0: It's horrible. It's horrible. And, word of warning to the 30 million of you listening. That's what a Parent Plus loan is. 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
7: 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We want you to live again with the Live Like No One Else cruise. Go with us on a cruise, baby! That's it. That was my best honk right there. That was pretty lame. All right.
8: That's pretty good. Not too bad, though.
7: That's pretty. Hey, the Live Like No One Else cruise, the second time we've done it, is this coming March, and March will be here in 20 minutes, y'all. It's right here. Let's go. Let's go, baby. March 14 through 21, 7 nights. Holland America, nice ship. This is not Walmart on the seas. This is the good stuff. And this is incredible. We had an absolute blast. This time we're going to Jamaica, the Grand Cayman, Cozumel, even the Bahamas. We're going to all this stuff. And we're going to the

0: whole ship is people that have gotten to baby step four and beyond and are celebrating the fact that they got out of debt and they're winning with money and they're living like no one else. I'll be on there with my wife, Sharon, Rachel, John Deloney, George Camel, Jade Washaw. Natalie Grant is coming as our musical guest. She's incredible. And many others. It's going to be a whole thing. We're going to do pop-up Q&As. We're going to do events. George and I decided this week we're probably going to do some of that investing essentials stuff where we go into the wealth planning, estate planning stuff, the nerdy stuff because it was real popular. We think some of y'all might want to have that on the cruise. Anyway, we're
1: and then you can have a cocktail with George and I for Smart Money Happy Hour Live. You know.
0: Yeah.
1: Oh, my gosh.
0: There it is. There's the picture when y'all
1: Nathan?
0: Did it.
1: That was quick.
0: We're going to record a Smart Money Happy Hour Live event there.
1: We have fun on this trip.
0: A blast. The people had a blast. Everyone on the ship was positive. Let me tell you how you know it's cool. The staff on the ship, all the workers on the ship said, we have never had a ship full of people that were this kind and this generous to us and easy to work with. That's who comes on the
1: ship. I know. They said they're the nicest people. It's like, I know.
0: The nicest people, and they were dreading having regular people on the following week.
1: It's so great. It is so fun, you guys. So
0: baby step four and beyond. Go to RamseySolutions.com/events or click the link in the show notes. Get your cabin. You can reserve it for $600. There's a few left. We would love to have you come with us. It's going to be 2,000 people just like you, and people celebrate. So we had people that had just gotten married. We had people that had been married 50 years. But it's Live Like No One Else Cruise, March. Get your world's largest debt-free scream. There it is right there. Man, it's going to be a blast. You don't want to miss this. And we actually enjoyed it. I kind of was worried about if I got trapped on a ship with 2,000 of you people. But I actually had a great time. It was a lot of fun. I took a lot of pictures with new friends, and we did a lot of fun stuff, and we really, really enjoyed it.
1: Mm-hmm.
0: Cindy is in Reno, Nevada. Hi, Cindy. Welcome to the Ramsey Show.
2: Hey, thanks so much for taking my call. I'm excited to talk to you.
0: You too. What's up?
2: Thanks. Oh, so I'm calling about my brother. This is kind of a moral financial situation, but over a year ago, he was making $100,000. He lost that job and couldn't make one single rent payment after losing the job. So I paid his rent, and our parents supported him during the first year of unemployment. And I should say he's 63 years old, and he is now at the point where he is unable to afford housing. So how do you help someone who has been so irresponsible financially their entire life? I would say he has a shopping addiction. Do I get involved? I'd like to sit him down and talk baby steps with him, but is that my business to do that? And is it too late to turn things around when you're in your 60s? Mm.
0: It's never too late. People change all the time, and sometimes they have the best chapter of their life late in life because they finally wake up. So we can certainly be prayerful for him and think good things for him. When I first started making a tiny bit of money and I saw someone in need, in a situation like that, I would just give them money. Mm-hmm. And a guy told me one time, he said, "You're lazy, Dave. You didn't care enough about them to really help them, so you threw money at them for your conscience and you walked away."
2: That's exactly what our parents have done for years.
0: That kind of convicted me that just throwing money at something might even be harmful.
2: That's what I think.
0: Rather than helpful. And so I don't want to be an enabler. I want to be a helper. Mm-hmm. And so that would require me, were I in your situation, to sit down with him and say, "Look, we've allocated some of our money to try to help you make the turn. But with that money comes requirements of your behavior. No behavior change. No money." And it's not because we're punishing anyone or controlling anyone. It's because we love you and the behaviors that you're using are hurting you and we want to see you not be hurt.
2: If he had like a drug problem or a gambling problem, I feel like there are avenues that I would be aware of to go for help.
0: Mm-hmm.
2: But what do you do when someone just shops? This is a guy who has no money, but he has had an apartment. He doesn't anymore. Mm-hmm. Full of stuff, plus three.
0: Where is he living?
2: Full of stuff. Right. Yep. Now he's in a warehouse that a brother of ours owns. It's in a poor part of town. The roof leaks, but it does have a little kitchen and a bathroom.
0: Wonderful.
2: And he's living there free of charge.
0: He's truly hit bottom.
2: It's not zoned residential, so I'm assuming that could be like a county code violation.
0: Oh, I'm sure it is, but that's okay. I'm not worried about that. But okay. The point is, he's
1: hit
0: bottom.
1: He may get to a point of his own.
0: I'm 63 years old, and I live in a warehouse that my brother owns.
2: Mm-hmm.
0: And that's the bottom.
1: It's that, but then it's also the sad realization, though, of, and I don't want to speak this over him, Cindy, but there are just some people, and they just don't. They are fine with where they are. That even the bottom doesn't, yeah. Like, I want the bottom to change him, right? For your sake. You want them to hit some level of reality, and I pray he does. But then you also have to come to grips with, there is a possible fact that he may never, right? And so what do you do
0: I'm not giving him anything. Then.
1: Yeah.
0: Because I'm not going to participate. When you give someone money that is engaged in misbehavior, you're financing the behavior that's bringing harm to them. You are harming them.
2: Well, and I feel like that's exactly what our parents have done.
0: Yeah, and it's what you've done too.
2: 90.
0: It's what you've done too.
2: Probably. And yeah. It's always the big joke that he's going to end up retired and living with me because I'm a big Ramsey fan.
0: Let me help you. It's not a big joke. It's not happening. So it's not funny. That's not funny at all. So what I would do in this situation, you ask for kind of, I'm going to create a structure of some kind that has some accountability to behaviors that get him up and out of this mess. So thing one is you get no money except I'm going to match what you make at your new job. And you need a job. And I don't care if it's cleaning dishes. I don't care what it is. You need a job. And the more money you make, the more I'll match for a certain period of time. And then you're going to be on a written budget, and you and I are going to go over the budget, and you're going to stick to the budget, or you don't get money. This is also part of your job, because I'm not going to give you money for your shopping addiction. I'm not going to give you money for your alcohol problem. I'm not going to give you money for your cocaine problem. And I'm not going to give you money for your problem, whatever it is. Fill in the blank. So we're going to be on a budget. We're going to stick to the budget, and we're going to work. And we're going
1: to he needs to go to counseling. I mean, there's
0: obviously.
1: I mean, there's.
2: I think so too.
1: It's real bad. I mean, there's something in him that's very, very, very broken and in denial, whatever it is. And
0: yeah.
1: He never will truly be healed.
0: I'd pay for that.
1: Yeah.
2: And all this stuff that he has collected, I don't even think it has very much worth, but he is so, so, so attached to it. I don't know if I can
1: get it's almost like it's almost like a hoarder type.
0: Yeah. Again, which is whatever the behavior you want to change, tie it to the money supply. No behavior change, no money supply.
1: Yeah, and he also needs to work on who he is, because if it's a symptom, all of this is a symptom of something going on in him, and until he gets that anchor fixed, all of this is just going to continue to spin in orbit.
0: Got to get upstream. She's right.

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0: If you enjoy the show, we could use some help. If you'll click the like button, subscribe, the share button where you share the episode, you tell somebody where you're listening on talk radio, spread the word digitally and in person. Let people know we're here. You're the best marketing we have. You might be the only marketing we have. So check it out. We'd love to hear from you, and we'd love for you to tell people we're here. Thank you very much. Charles is with us in Chicago. Hey, Charles, what's up?
1: Hi, Dave and Rachel. Before I ask my question, I just wanted to thank you for helping completely change my life. I've been listening to the show for a few years. When I finished medical training 24 months ago, my wife and I had about $535,000 in combined student debt.
2: Oh my gosh.
1: And about $50,000 in auto loans as well. And over the past 24 months, I paid off every single dollar of all of this.
0: Wow.
1: And I've also built up about $300,000 in investable assets, mostly in Roth accounts.
0: Crazy.
2: That's amazing, Charles.
0: You are making some serious money. Way to go, Charles.
2: What's your income, and what do you do?
1: I'm 32 years old. I'm an anesthesiologist. I'm earning about $680,000 a year. My wife's an occupational therapist. She makes $100,000 a year. We have no student loans, no car debt, no consumer debt of any kind. My only debt is $240,000 remaining on my mortgage for my house.
0: Way to go.
1: 3.2%.
2: That's amazing. Well done, Charles.
1: I've just been living like a resident for the last time.
2: Throwing it all at the debt.
0: You avoided docitis, man. I'm proud of you. That's amazing. Well done. Very well done.
1: So now I'm going to do something that just doesn't feel comfortable because I've been listening to the show and delaying gratification. But in the spring, in March, I want to buy a new car. I want to buy a Corvette.
0: Mm-hmm.
1: And I want to pay for it in cash.
0: Mm-hmm.
1: But it's about $105,000.
0: Mm-hmm.
1: I already have about $50,000 earmarked for this,
0: mm-hmm.
1: on top of a $40,000 emergency fund as well.
0: Mm-hmm.
1: And my only thing every month is $1,600 mortgage.
0: Mm-hmm.
1: I plan to pay that off, or you know, sooner.
0: What's your home worth?
1: My home is worth about
0: $470,000. Mm-hmm.
1: I was paying a little extra on it. I bought it in 2020, right when I started training.
0: Mm-hmm.
1: And I've been paying a little extra towards it as well. But now I'm like at a point where I'm starting to feel more secure, more mm-hmm. confident. And I do want to reward myself. I think I could do it without derailing my long-term plans.
0: Mm-hmm.
1: But I'm having a hard time with the opportunity cost of, what if I put that $105,000 in the market? What if I put that in a mutual fund?
2: You'll do that the rest of your life.
0: You got plenty of time. You're okay. You can do both. Every time we buy anything that we enjoy, it has an opportunity cost to it. So when Sharon and I go on a trip that's 2 weeks long and we stay at really nice places and spend too much money, there's an opportunity cost on that. I could have given that to a charity. I could have invested it. But you also need to live it, and you have done a wonderful job. You're killing it. Your income is ridiculously wonderful. It's otherworldly, and so everything is in place. You're obviously going to have the other $50,000 to pay cash by spring, right?
1: I'll have that in like 2 months.
0: I'm still going to wait
1: till spring.
0: Okay. Do you have investments of any kind at this stage?
1: Yeah, I have about $290,000 worth of investments, mostly Roth, and I max out my Roth 401. I max out my Mega Backdoor
0: mm-hmm.
1: Roth IRA. I max out two separate Roth IRAs, and then my wife puts $20,000 a year into a 403B.
0: It sounds like your net worth is bumping up around $1 million with the house equity in that, isn't it?
1: About 600.
0: Yeah, and by spring, it'll probably be close to $1 million.
1: Probably within a year, I projected based on my numbers.
0: So one of our rules of thumb, and we just made it up, by the way, is don't buy a new car because they don't go down in value until you have a net worth of at least $1 million. That usually doesn't come up when someone is making $800,000, though.
1: Yeah.
0: You know, that's,
1: yeah, I mean,
0: so you're,
1: yeah,
0: you know, you're in a different situation here, and you're going to be very, very close to the million. So if I were you, I would buy that car.
1: Okay.
0: In the spring for cash. And
1: all right,
0: we're
1: yeah.
0: talking about a 27 Corvette, right?
1: Mm-hmm. Oh, yeah. It's a new engine they came out with, 535
0: yeah.
1: horsepower.
0: Yeah.
1: It's pretty awesome.
0: I know. There's one in my garage. I just got delivery on it the other day.
2: Okay.
0: The 27.
2: That. Hey, so. Let Charles have his moment.
0: That's okay. We're having our moment together. We both love this car.
1: Oh, yeah.
0: This is. I really want you to have this car. It's a great car. And, yeah, it's
1: That's
0: perfect.
1: So cool.
0: It's very neat. Yeah, I want you to get it. And you've done everything right, dude. You've done everything right.
2: Me and my minivan will just
1: wave
2: you,
0: you at and your, you and your battery car. Yeah, just wave at us from your battery car. But we'll have a
1: Thank
0: real
1: you.
0: Engine. In ours.
2: Charles, that's awesome, though. Well done.
0: Have fun.
2: Yes, enjoy it.
0: It's
2: enjoy
0: a great it. Vehicle, and it's
2: and
0: got,
2: even if it was a $100,000 Tesla the day pays, regardless.
0: Yeah, that's right. I'd still tell you to do
2: you'd
0: it.
2: You'd still tell him to
0: but
2: do
0: I get,
2: it.
0: But I get it's more
2: great.
0: Joy in telling you to do this one. But yeah, but it's still a great. You know, still you are the math and the process
2: yes.
0: of where you are is freaking incredible. You guys just did you went all in and did it, man. And just congratulations.
2: It's such a magnified because the numbers are so big
0: of
2: the debt, though. But it just shows if you're intense for 2 years, regardless if it's $500,000 or $50,000, right,
0: mm-hmm.
2: of debt, you pay it off. And then your income,
0: life is opened up.
2: And your income's there, right? And again, it could be $80,000 versus $800,000. But the numbers are magnified in this specific situation. But it goes to show, regardless of the numbers, it's still the same thing. Like, sacrifice for 2 years of your life.
0: Man.
2: And then all of a sudden, it's like, okay, pay off $500,000 of student loans in
0: and
2: 2 years.
0: There is it's kind of like we're talking about the cruise earlier. It's an emotional thing I think it's harder psychologically and emotionally to turn off the hustle and grind and turn on the enjoy than it is to actually do the hustle and grind. It's weird. I mean, because we all when
2: in
0: we're
2: a different in a different kind of way.
0: Yeah, it's hard
2: work.
0: To flip that switch
2: well,
0: to enjoy.
2: It all takes work. Yeah, because those of you in the grind are feeling it and you're exhausted. You're ready for a break. But then it's weird. It's like grass is always greener. And then when you get to the break, it's like, okay, now I'm almost fearful to spend it because I don't want to go back to where
0: well,
2: I
0: no,
2: was.
0: It's just your body and your system is running at one speed on one thing and you're taking a hard right turn and it's just it's like it's crazy and to be able to look at that car and go, is that okay? Now you're talking, is it okay for a guy that's making the household income is $800,000 to buy a $100,000 car? Yes. Let's pretend you made $80,000 and bought a $10,000 car. Exact same ratios.
2: Mm-hmm.
0: But most people just can't relate to an $800,000 income. Duh. Yeah. I mean, really.
2: Mm-hmm.
0: Wow. And so, but an $80,000 couple making 80 grand buying a $10,000 car for cash in the exact same situation.
2: Yep.
0: We tell them to do it.
2: Yep. Absolutely. For
0: so
2: sure.
0: The ratios still work and you still get to flip the switch from intensity to intentional. From live like no one else to so that I can live and put a 27 Corvette in your garage, Charles. Way to go, man.
2: Yeah, and that's permission for all of you because there's a lot of new listeners and some of you are building your baby step one, your $1,000. Some of you are in the hustle and the grind of getting out of debt. But once you get that emergency funded and then beyond, That is. It's where you actually get to make choices with your money because you have margin again. And if you're investing still and being intentional with some of it, there is the freedom to be able to say, yes, we're gonna make some decisions and to spend, and that's okay. That permission to spend is okay.

0: If you want to win with money in 2026, you can't keep living normal. 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
2: The first ever Republican midterm convention. I'm Ted Lindner, Fox News. President Trump offering his support to Republican candidates across the country at the first convention in Dallas, Texas. As the keynote speaker, he'll speak again on Thursday night. The president, on Wednesday night, speaking for over an hour, telling voters to pretend he's on the ballot in November.
3: We can't let that string be broken. So I'm asking you to pretend that I'm on the ballot. I'm on the ballot. I'm on the ballot. Just one more time.
2: Friday marks 25 years since the September 11th attacks. Former President George W. Bush reflecting on the anniversary of that fateful day during a moderated event held on Wednesday night at the George W. Bush Presidential Center in Dallas with former Secretary of State Condoleezza Rice. The president was in Florida on that fateful Tuesday morning reading to school children when his chief of staff, Andrew Card, informed him of the attack. In addition to the 9/11 anniversary coming up on Friday, today, Thursday, marks 1 year since Turning Point USA founder Charlie Kirk was assassinated. Fox's Jeff Manasso.
4: Charlie Kirk was shot and killed September 10th, 2025. He was later honored by world leaders and by President Trump in one of the largest private memorials ever for a private citizen, as Kirk's influence remains a year later one of the most powerful forces in American politics.
5: Not just America got such an incredible man that sacrificed so much for this country, but that young people had somebody that truly believed in them like nobody else did before.
4: TPUSA's Mikey McCoy. College chapters are reportedly up 64%, new high school chapters up 168% since Kirk's death at the age of just 31. Jeff Manasso, Fox News.
2: Kirk's alleged assassin, Tyler Robinson, headed to trial. 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

0: From the heartland of America and the gateway to the West, good morning, good evening, wherever you may be, across the nation, around the world. I'm George Norrie. This is Coast to Coast AM. Later tonight, scaring people. Why did they do it? By the way, it's storming here in St. Louis. You might hear some thunder in the background once in a while. Here's what's happening. Global oil prices ended above $100 a barrel on Wednesday for the first time in 7 weeks, reviving concerns about global energy supply disruptions and a fresh inflationary shock, just as major central banks prepare to make key interest rate decisions later this month. The U.S. Central Command rejected claims by Iran's Islamic Revolutionary Guard Corps that it struck two U.S. Navy destroyers operating in the Middle East, saying no American warships were hit. The IRGC claimed that it attacked 10 ships, including two U.S. vessels and 8 oil tankers attempting to cross what it called a prohibited, unsafe area of the Strait of Hormuz. With today's activities, here's our Tom Danheiser.
1: Well, Tehran has said it attacked 10 ships around the Strait of Hormuz after the U.S. sunk 5 Iranian tankers as escalating strikes between the two countries sent oil prices above $100. The attacks were the sharpest flare-up of strikes in weeks as the two sides try to break a deadlock in the 6-month-long war. The fighting in recent weeks has largely revolved around who controls the Strait of Hormuz as Iran attempts to close off the waterway and Washington enforces a blockade of Iranian ports. The Strait of Hormuz is a critical route for global energy supplies, with up to 20% of the world's oil and gas transiting it before the U.S.-Iran war. An Iranian Revolutionary Guard Corps spokesperson says a restricted area extending from Chabahar in Iran into parts of the Gulf of Oman and the Arabian Sea will be announced, and that any ship that passes through that area will be sanctioned. Meanwhile, dozens of vessels carrying humanitarian aid and international activists departed from Turkey toward the Gaza Strip. Israeli forces intercepted multiple boats attempting to break the naval blockade of Gaza. U.S. President Donald Trump says talks with Iran could happen and claimed that the war will end immediately after the U.S. midterm elections, saying he thinks the end is near because Iran is desperate to affect the midterms. And the price of Brent crude, the international benchmark for oil, topped $100 a barrel Wednesday, as we said, its highest level since late May, as the U.S. and Iran standoff over the Strait of Hormuz flared up again with new attacks. According to Goldman Sachs analysis, the price could rise above $120 a barrel. George?
0: Crazy times. Thank you, Tom. Transportation Secretary Sean Duffy is accusing the Ford Motor Company of becoming too dependent on Chinese companies, warning the CEO that the automaker's business ties to China threaten U.S. national security and American manufacturing. The letter marks one of the Trump administration's strongest public rebukes of a major American automaker over its business relationships with China. John Truman Wolf, author of The Coming Financial Crisis, with us here. John, is that trading deal too much for China or not? What do you think?
2: Well, the letter was very condemnatory, George. I mean, it's a long letter finding fault with Ford, several points with Ford's relationship with China. That said, Ford fired back immediately, calling the Department of Transportation's letter a, quote, wrong-headed attempt to capture headlines. The company asserted that the criticism was riddled with factual errors. This looks like it's going to court, or maybe, assuming the president's going to keep his promise and go to China, maybe they can sort it out. But this, right this minute, this is a very unsettling dispute between the Department of Transportation and the Chinese.
0: Do we seem to be pushing the Chinese too much, John? What do you think?
2: I agree with what you just said, George. Yes.
0: Well, we better be careful. Thank you, John Truman Wolf. Americans are more skeptical of government information than they were a few years ago, with majorities now saying they have little or no trust in federal government information about elections, politics, foreign affairs, or the environment, according to a new poll. People seem to be acting wacky these days, though. Do you sense it? I thought I'd have our buddy Howard Bloom check into it, noted author, and he's a great sociologist. Howard, what's going on? Why are people acting so strange?
3: Well, the world is changing fast, so fast that it makes us see through a lens of insanity. How Does Rapid Change Drive Us Nuts? In 1905, a six-year-old boy in Norway had a revelatory experience. Summers were hot in Oslo, his hometown, to keep her son happy. His mom rented a farmhouse 15 miles outside the city for the summer. The farmhouse came complete with a yard full of chickens, and Torleif Skjelderup-Ebb, the six-year-old, became chicken-obsessed. First, he taught himself to recognize every bird. To help himself out, he gave all the chickens names, and he started a notebook. Then he noticed patterns. Chicken number one was first at the food trough. All the other chickens made way for her. That haughty chicken had another privilege. She was allowed to peck at any of her fellow chickens, any at all. The next chicken to eat at the trough was also privileged. She got to peck at any other chicken she wanted, with the exception of chicken number one. Chicken number three was the third to eat at the trough. She got more limited privileges. She could peck any chicken she wanted, with the exception of chicken number one and chicken number two. The six-year-old boy added to his notebooks summer after summer for 17 years. Then he wrote his university thesis on the topic. He called what he had found a dominance hierarchy and a pecking order. To him, this system seemed tyrannical, but it accomplished something crucial. Every chicken knew her place. The result was peace. Peace, that is, until you threw a strange chicken into the yard, an unknown chicken. Then all heck broke loose. The chickens went nuts. Why? None of the home chickens knew where they stood anymore, and no one wanted to be shoved farther down the pecking order to make room for the newcomer. In fact, some treated the chaos as a chance to move up. That is what's happening in the world right now. America, the country we love, is losing its top chicken at the trough position, its position of global leadership. China is slowly but surely inching its way into the top spot. What's more, in 2022, OpenAI made ChatGPT available to the public. The result was an AI explosion. Journalists discovered that if you could find a negative story and you could put the word AI in the title, it would attract hits. In the first year, the big negative AI story was of a bot who told a New York Times reporter that she loved him and tried to convince him that he did not really love his wife. The second year, the big negative AI story was you were about to be fired and replaced by AI. In the last 24 hours, the big story has been that ex-Anthropic employees warned that artificial intelligence is likely to kill off every human on the planet in 10 years. And on top of all that, we have the daily uncertainties of the Iran war. New chickens are being tossed into our barnyard nearly every week. No wonder we're going nuts.
0: Thank you, Howard. You people are really uncanny right now. 3 minutes of intense exercise may have more beneficial impacts on our psychology and health than 90 minutes of more moderate exertion. The idea could sound far-fetched, but in a groundbreaking new study published in Cell Reports Medicine, scientists found that the blood of people who completed 3 minutes worth of an all-out exercise in 30-second bursts over the course of 23 minutes teemed afterward with far more molecules associated with health improvements than the blood of people who rode bikes relatively moderately for an hour and a half. Isn't that amazing? Work hard and work fast. In a moment, Dr. Judy Orloff back with us on Coast to Coast. We're going to talk about her new work, The Empath Survival Guide, Life Strategies for Sensitive People, and Keeping Away from Psychic Vampires when we come right back on Coast to Coast AM. 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
0: And welcome back to Coast to Coast. George Norrie with you. Dr. Judith Orloff back with us, psychiatrist, empath, and an author. Her work has been featured on The Today Show, CNN, PBS, Psychology Today, USA Today, and has been a regular guest here on Coast to Coast. She has spoken at medical schools, hospitals, and the American Psychiatric Association, and venues where she presents practical, intuitive tools to doctors, patients, and everyday folks. Here she is on Coast to Coast. Judith, how are you?
7: Hello, George. I'm great. How are you?
0: Great. Looking forward to this. Explain to us what an empath is.
7: And I'm a psychiatrist and an empath. And so what an empath is somebody who is very sensitive, very open, and tends to feel things that are going on in other people. And that could happen so much so when we take it on into our own bodies and become overwhelmed by it. So
0: go ahead.
7: Well, empaths have both a gift and they have challenges that they have to work with, so they're not exhausted by their gift.
0: Is it a gift or a curse to be an empath?
7: That's always the question. It's a gift. I mean, for me, as a psychiatrist, all these years I've been, you know, talking to people and helping people and seeing patients and seeing what good it can do to incorporate your intuition and your empathy into your linear mind, to be able to have multi-perceptional skills, to be able to, you know, exude everything that you have inside. I think that that is a gift, but where people suffer, and a lot of my patients suffer, is that they take on the energy of the world. And in the world today, there is so much chaotic, negative, crazy energy that sensitive empaths who aren't trained in putting up boundaries or shielding themselves or with other tools, they just take it all in and absorb it and suffer. And then, you know, they might want to just withdraw from the world and stay home and never come out again, which happens to certain people.
0: It's crazy times. We're going to get into psychic vampires in a moment, energy vampires as well, as they're called. The title of your book is called The Empath Survival Guide. Tell me about that title.
7: The empath survival guide is how to survive as an empath, because unless you know certain skills and learn how to work with the energies of the world and not take it on into your own body, you can suffer a lot. And so empaths need certain skills that I wanted to write about and share about so that they all can begin to practice them and not suffer, so that they could come into their power. And they have quite a bit of power in terms of their hearts, in terms of their energy, in terms of how they can help the world, you know, without suffering so much and without knowing specific skills. They're just subject to attack by energy vampires everywhere. I mean, from the narcissist to the rageaholic, you know, to people who just suck your energy dry and they don't know how to identify it. I mean, as simple as if you're talking to somebody and suddenly your energy goes down, you know, and you start feeling sick or drained or unhappy or depressed, you know, that really means something. Pay attention. That person that you're talking to might, you know, not be that good for you, but people talk themselves out of this, you know, and so they don't trust their own take on the situation. And that's something that really want to encourage people to trust themselves when they're around drainers.
0: Judith, are there different types of empaths?
7: Yes, there are different types. There's intuitive empaths, empaths who are very open intuitively and can sense and know things about you precognitively, or can just sense your energy and feel where you're at, or to know if you're speaking the truth or not, you know, whether what you're saying is authentic or whether something's off. And so the intuitive empath is somebody who, you know, goes through the world with a wide open intuition, and they know a lot of things, but they also can take on too much information and too much information coming at them too fast. And, you know, patients come to me with that. And so they have to learn how to slow it down and to connect with their inner dialogue and to connect with these, you know, forces or powers that come through you so that they don't take you over, in a sense, or you're able to center yourself. You're able to say, I've got to slow this down. There's too much happening. So that's what can occur with an intuitive empath, or you can have a physical empath, somebody who picks up your physical symptoms or can feel what's going on in your body. And it's a kind of a gift that they come into the world with so that, you know, they can read people on a physical level. And so this is really helpful if you're in healthcare or you're, you know, in a situation where you're working with people and you can help them. But what happens is you can actually feel, let's say they have a stomach pain, you might feel it in your body, but what you don't want to do is continue to take it on. So one way not to do that is to use the breath to breathe through that symptom and breathe it out of your body, not to encourage anything to stay in your body, because that's, you know, a problem with empaths, you know, if they take on too much. So it's something to be, for everyone who's listening who's an empath, and I assume there are lots of you, to be able to, you know, say, no, you know, it's too much. I'm not taking this on. And it's none of my business really to take this on. There are other kinds of empaths. There's animal empaths where you can communicate with animals, and some empaths have a deep sense of connection to animals, all kinds of animals. And, you know, that's they could talk to them, and they're animal communicators. And so most of those people are empaths. And then there are plant empaths who could connect to, you know, the nature and the life force of the plants and the trees, and to go into a forest and to be able to sit at the bottom of a tree trunk and feel the energy of that tree and share it, and to be able, that's a wonderful place to meditate, is at the foot of a tree. So those are various types of empaths that you might relate to.
0: Judith, are empaths born or created?
7: That's a good question. Empaths are different. Empaths don't all fit under one category, but they're both born and they're created. When I was going through medical school, and we were in OBGYN, I would see babies being born. When babies come out, they're very different, you know, from one another. Now, some babies come out where their hand is extended into the world and they sense everything with energy. And you could just tell they're feeling their way through their environment. And there are other babies that come out that are just little CEOs. You know, they pop out of the womb and they're like ready to conquer the world. And it's a whole different way of perceiving the world. So some infants come out as empaths. And I believe that what happens in utero also affects our sensitivities. So it doesn't just start when we're born. It starts the moment we're conceived. And there are all kinds of energies that are at play with that. But some empaths, you know, have gone through a lot of trauma in their life, particularly early trauma. You know, if they're raised in alcoholic homes, you know, if they're raised neglectful homes, and they get traumatized, their energy gets traumatized, And so they don't have the same defenses up that maybe other babies do or infants do that, that have more of a nurturing beginning. And, you know, not, you know, how many people have that? I hope more and more can have that nurturing beginning, but a lot of empaths don't have that. And so it's like they have they don't have anything between themselves and the world. And so an empath, when you pick something up, it's like feeling with, you know, 10 fingers or 50 fingers rather than, you know, a few. You know, you just have so much more sensory abilities, you know, to be able to sense the world. But for others who know empaths to really appreciate that about them, if they haven't experienced it, they might, you know, not be able to understand it as well. But those who can really relate to what I'm saying, everybody needs to honor these energies. You need to honor this empathy in yourself and not try and get rid of it and not listen to other people who say there's something wrong with you, that you have it. You must develop it. I mean, I believe strongly that this trait, these empaths, are going to save the world, that this is the quality that is missing. You could say all these negative things are happening, all these dark energies are there, which is all true. You know, this is light and this is dark. We have both. But these empaths have a natural instinct to save the planet and to connect to the planet. And they see it as their work to be stewards of the planet and to do everything to support it. It's not a matter of a debate. It's a knowing that an empath has about connecting to nature and connecting to why we're here, you know, and how to save this place, you know, and to never give up about that.
0: Where do people get your book, The Empath Survival Guide, Judith?
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1: We'll take your calls next hour with Dr. Judy Orloff as we talk about psychic vampires and empaths, so make sure you're part of the program. Lots more to talk with her about when we come back in a moment on Coast to Coast. We are really proud about the Paranormal Podcast Network. 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
2: Yeah, we sure are proud of it. There's a lot of shows for you to listen to. One of them is called Beyond Contact with Captain Ron. I'm going to spend a few minutes with Captain Ron right now. How are you, buddy?
3: Doing great, brother.
2: Excellent. So this is episode, I believe, 121 tomorrow, right?
3: That's correct.
2: What can we expect?
3: We can expect a really good conversation with Chris Bledsoe, who's talked about how he's been traveling all over the world in pursuit of what these interactions with NHI that he's been having might actually be. From the Vatican, he's gone to South America. Now he's headed off to Egypt. We also discussed the lady, as he calls her, and who she might be. That's another apparition that he's had encounters with, and how different people that see these unique orbs are having different interpretations based on their expectations.
2: Does he call the lady an extraterrestrial?
3: No, he thinks it's of spiritual origin.
2: Interesting. 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I see it all the time. Do you worry that this will die down, or do you think it might head more towards the mainstream?
3: I think the whole point of this, obviously nothing that's come out's been a smoking gun or anything that's changed the needle. I think it's moving the needle for people outside this community and giving a wider audience a little more exposure to this, and I think that's a really good thing.
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3: Thanks, bud.
2: George?
1: Thank you, Tom, and thank you, Captain Ron. 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
7: And welcome back, George Norrie, along with Dr. Judith Orloff, our psychiatrist empath. Judith, psychic vampires, energy vampires, what are they in your opinion?
8: Psychic vampires and energy vampires are people who have the power to suck your energy dry. And you could feel them intuitively if you're around somebody and suddenly your energy starts to go down. Maybe it's slowly, maybe it's just very quickly. You need to be aware of that intuitively so that you honor that. And energy vampires can be narcissists. They could be rageaholics. They can be vicious types, just people who are mean-spirited and vicious and want to hurt you in some way. Or they could be a chronic talker, somebody who talks so much you can't get a word in edgewise and your energy is going down. So everybody can relate to that. And what happens in that situation is somebody's talking And then you move back, maybe, you know, a foot or two, and then they move forward. So they're very crafty in terms of wanting to corner you so that, you know, they might not look at the fact that they're draining your energy. They might not, but they are. And so it's important not to get cornered by them and to be able to set boundaries at that time and say, you know, I have to go on and talk with these people now. It was nice talking to you, and just exit. It's very important to do that. Empaths are terrible at doing that. They're so polite. They just want to stand there and listen forever, which is not healthy. And so it's important as an empath, as a sensitive person, to identify these energy vampires. We're talking about the chronic talker now, but know that they're real. And just because they seem benign, if your energy is going down, that's what's important, because that could lead to a lot of things. If you're around chronically around energy vampires and they're sucking at you and you're not doing anything to protect yourself, it can affect your health and your well-being. And so first of all, you want to identify who the energy vampires are, to ask yourself, to look around in your life and say, who are the people, if I have any at all, that are draining me? And to be very honest about that. You're not necessarily judging them, or you want to just identify who they are so you can develop strategies to stop this from happening. You don't want to allow people to drain your energy. It just is not healthy. And it's something that, you know, you, it's part of self-care, as far as I'm concerned, you know, just identifying the people in your life who maybe aren't so good for you, you know, or maybe you're just not compatible with them energetically. But whatever it is, you have to ask yourself with anybody, you know, as an empath, I have to do this all the time. Otherwise, my energy will be drained, where I have to say, is this relationship, this energy, even if it's just for a short period of time, something positive? Is my energy going up? This is, you know, the opposite of an energy vampire. Do I feel better? Do I feel close to the person? Do I feel like I'm more energized around this person? Am I drawn to this person? Whatever, you know, as opposed to being drained. So you have to ask yourself that. And so everyone who's listening, who's interested in changing this about their lives and wants to deal with the energy vampires, this is wonderful. You know, as a psychiatrist, this is very important to me, that my patients, you know, make sure that they're accountable for who they're with and what relationships they get in and who's draining them and who isn't, and be able to take steps that are positive with those that are draining your energy, perhaps limit contact with them, or at least identify who they are. That's really important, and it's so good for your well-being, and it's part of your intuitive self and your empath self. Because as an empath, if I didn't do this, if I wasn't aware, if I just went outdoors every day and went into the world, and I wasn't aware, I didn't acknowledge who was draining me, who was giving me energy, you know, and really just feel that intuitively, you know, I don't think I would, you know, be as energized as I usually am. You know, I want to feel well. I want to be happy. I want to use my intuition. I want to use my empathy and be able to just say what isn't working in my life too. And that can include these energy vampires. You know, one of which is a narcissist. I know, George, you have mentioned that before, that you wanted to talk about the narcissist, because the narcissist is very common and is very, it's all over our world. We're getting so many examples of narcissists on the world stage, you know, on a personal stage. You know, people are just experiencing them. So they're learning a lot about narcissists. But narcissists are people who have what is called empathy deficient disorder. And this means that they're not capable of having empathy as we know it. And this is really, really important that you know this, because a narcissist can be very self-absorbed. They can be very charming as well. And they present a false kind of empathy where they, not exactly pretending, but they know how to charm you into believing that they really understand you and that they are the person you've been looking for.
7: A lot of psychic vampires, Judith, as you mentioned, don't even know they're doing it, do they?
8: That's true. No, they don't even know. Some are just born with this capacity where they come into the world, and it could be partly narcissism, where they don't look at it that way. They don't say, oh, I'm lacking empathy and it's something I want to develop. They think they have it. And if a narcissist, you know, and the narcissist partner come into me as a therapist and they want to have psychotherapy, it's almost impossible because the narcissist will always say it's your fault. The narcissist is never accountable for the part they might play in a relationship. So it's difficult to deal with them, and especially if they don't know what they're doing. You know, if they don't have that consciousness of this is what I'm doing, and I'm consciously charming this person or setting off love bombs, you know, in order to charm them and reel them in, they might not think about it exactly that way. They might just think of themselves as irresistible. And so that's why it's all happening. But they're not saying, oh, I have a lack of empathy and this disturbs me. They think they are empathic. So they don't have a, you know, a real sense of reality.
7: I knew a psychic vampire who asked me for help one day, and it worked. He would bore the living daylights out of people by just sitting next to them. It was unbelievable. I've never seen anything like this. When he talked, it was even worse, and you could see people just try to mingle and walk away from this guy. And one day he called me and he said, George, I need a favor. You're into a lot of this. Is there something wrong with me? And I said, what do you mean? Physically? And he said, no, I mean, I'm with people at a party, at a group, sitting at a bar, at a lounge, and they always leave me. They walk away within minutes. What am I doing wrong? And I told him, I'll say Bob just for a lack of a name. I said, Bob, you're a psychic energy vampire. You're sucking the energy from these people who are around you. I happen to know what he was, and it never affected me. And I want to ask you about that in a minute. But I said, you need to change your direction about people. Don't bore them so much. Don't wander on. Don't keep talking, as you mentioned.
8: Yeah.
7: Just interject yourself slightly and, you know, listen to them. And he did, and he worked at it, and he changed. They can change, can't they?
8: Some of them can change. The narcissists really don't change. What happens is the empath feels that they could change the narcissist. I've had so many conversations over the years with empaths who are just convinced they found their soulmate or they found their soul friend, and that they're going to change them. They're going to help heal them. They're going to love them. And with a narcissist they have a neurological difference. You know, they don't have empathy. And empaths can't get that. A lot of them really can't get that. And so they have to live through the painful experience of getting involved with a narcissist. But the fellow that you talked about didn't sound like a narcissist because he was really open to looking at his part and draining all these people. And he would see all these people walking away. That was an incredible story. I mean, it's very visual. He could see it, and he wanted to be liked by people, and he didn't want people to walk away, but he had no insight into himself until you gave it to him, which was a very direct way of helping him.
7: Now, why didn't it seem to affect me being around him?
8: It sounds like you had a lot of empathy for a situation where you saw him and you saw people leaving him and you heard him and, you know, that nobody would stay with him. And he asked you, well, how can I change? You know, can I change this? And you said yes. So I think it was a very therapeutic intervention, George.
7: Could I be immune to vampires?
8: Are you susceptible to some vampires?
7: Interesting. There was a situation years ago. I was with Tommy, my producer, in Las Vegas, and we were sitting at a blackjack table that had a somewhat of a roulette wheel attached to it. It was a different kind of a blackjack game. But if you got a blackjack, you know what that is, right?

0: You got the chance to spin the wheel, and you would win whatever the wheel ended up on. Mm-hmm. And I picked up a couple blackjacks, and Tom and I are at this table, and there's another guy sitting at the table with us who is a psychic vampire. And we spin the wheel, and it's clicking, click, click, click, click, and it's getting close to $1,000 on one of the clicks. And Tom and I are just looking at this wheel, wishing it to click on $1,000. Mm-hmm. The right. guy next to Tom, the negative guy, kept saying, it ain't going to happen. It's not going to get close. Mm-hmm. Well, it stopped one click away from $1,000. It was $2. Mm-hmm. And we are convinced to this day, Judith, that that guy's negativity stopped that wheel from clicking to the $1,000. Is that possible?
1: Oh, definitely. And it sounds like he did that purposefully. So he didn't want you to get that. He totally got the situation. But people can have this negative energy, or they can just have the ability to direct their energy to make physical things happen. You know, it was one or the other, as if he had that psychokinetic power where he could actually alter the motion of the blackjack table so that it would not hit the $1,000 mark. I think he probably sits there all the time and does that.
0: Now, where does the sociopath come in?
1: The sociopath is somebody who doesn't have a conscience. There are a lot of common traits with the narcissist. They could be totally self-absorbed. They don't have empathy. They have the empathy deficient disorder. They have the ability to charm their victims and to convince them that whatever the sociopath is into is a great idea. And the sociopath can be very dangerous financially for people because they could get in there and get involved with people's finances and then just run off with them, you know, or just, you know, leave people penniless, and they don't have a conscience, so it doesn't hurt them. So this is the perceptual differences that you might feel with a sociopath. So it's hard to understand how this is possible. But I'm glad we're talking about this, because in terms of empaths and empaths saving their energy, you need to identify who these people are, who the narcissists are, who the sociopaths are, who the chronic talkers are, who the rageaholics are. That's another one, someone who could drain you with rage. And somebody who just has pure psychokinetic powers, you know, or negative energy, just like the dark cloud over the person. And everywhere they go, they bring people down with them. The guy that you were describing, who seemed to, you know, like doing what he was doing. You know, did you get that impression?
0: The guy who kept saying it's not going to make it to 1,000? Yeah, absolutely. He was very, very down and negative.
1: Thank you, because that was the first question we brought up.
0: We'll be back in a moment with you, Judith. We're going to take phone calls with you next hour on Coast to Coast AM.
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5: Energizing midterm voters. Fox News, I'm Sue Guzman. Republicans rallying their base for the November elections with an historic midterm convention in Dallas Wednesday night. The keynote speaker was President Trump.
6: We love this state and we love this country. That's all we can say. But what an honor it is to be in Texas. What a place.
5: And the president is vowing to campaign aggressively for Republicans who are running across the country. He also promised that if Republicans win the midterm, specifically both the House and Senate,
6: I will issue a dividend to every adult citizen in the United States of America for $5,000.
5: Says that would be paid for by U.S. tariffs that are brought in. Meantime, the event celebrating Republicans also featured a surprise video appearance from a Democrat.
7: Yes. Yes, I'm Senator John Fetterman, Pennsylvania. Yes, I'm a Democrat. Why am I here talking to you today? Because, well, I'm a common sense Democrat.
5: Fetterman introducing his Republican counterpart in Pennsylvania, Senator Dave McCormick. Explosions reported on Iran's islands as Iran's oil exports are targeted. Fox's Christina Coleman has a story.
8: The strikes that the U.S. did fire off recently were in response to Iran firing missiles at U.S. warships for two consecutive days. They fire ballistic missiles and cluster munitions at bases in Jordan used by the U.S. military. Jordan intercepted all but two of them. The few they did not intercept landed in unpopulated areas and no casualties were reported. Also, U.S. ships evaded all of Iran's attacks over the past few days, but the IRGC did not have the same success. The U.S. has struck 10 Iranian oil tankers over the past week.
5: This comes as President Trump claims the U.S. has full control of the waterway of the strait. 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
1: Welcome back. George Norrie along with Dr. Judith Orloff. Judith, do energy vampires have difficult times in relationships?
4: Yes, they do, especially if they're trying to have a relationship with a healthy person. Because if you have a healthy person, what they're looking for is reciprocation with love. And if an energy vampire is draining your energy all the time, and the other part of the couple is not saying anything, then it's a very destructive relationship. Sometimes, you know, as you mentioned earlier, people drain you without knowing that they're doing it. So in therapy, if you had one member of a couple who was an energy vampire and one that was not, if you could have a honest conversation about it, then you could make some headway and perhaps create a healthy relationship. But until you deal with it, it's not possible. And energy vampires can destroy relationships. And there's something I talk about in the Empath Survival Guide called wound mates. And wound mates are people who come together in a couple who are attracted to each other because of their wounds. And this is a perfect setup for an energy vampire to come in and drain somebody. And when people are stuck in these relationships, these wound mate relationships or these psychic vampire relationships, it's extremely destructive, and it can cause, you know, poor health. It can cause emotional problems, and it's very hard to get out of these relationships. So, you know, I really encourage people, you know, to take a look at their partnerships and if they're honestly working. And before you get involved with somebody, if your intuition is telling you, beware, this person is draining my energy. I might be attracted to them, but they're draining my energy. And so you need to know that and make a decision not to go forward with that. You don't want to get into a relationship with anyone who's draining your energy. That includes work situations as well. As I've had patients walk into work situations and they've been offered a lot of money for the job, and yet they walk in and suddenly their energy plummets. And so they have, you know, they're drained by the work environment and the people there. And those people who have walked forward into those jobs have just suffered, and the jobs, from my vantage point, have never worked out for them. And so if you're able to sense if somebody gives you energy or drains your energy, then you can make decisions based on that, which is really, you know, a healthy way to go.
1: At what point in somebody's life do they become a psychic vampire? As a kid or later on in life?
4: It's usually later on in life, because it comes from being wounded. Sometimes if they're narcissists, becoming a narcissist can develop, you know, as a part of growing up in a very damaged family, or it can just happen as a result of genetics. As I know, there's more and more research being done on the genetics of narcissism. So the belief is that some kids could come out with that genetic predilection. And so you have to be really careful who you get involved with. It's very important to trust yourself. All the empaths out there who are listening to this, and all the sensitive, caring people, you have got to notice if somebody is draining your energy or not. That's the number one thing to look for. And if ever you don't know or you're confused, just have caution. Just go slowly. No, you don't want to sacrifice yourself in that way. And if you suspect you are an energy vampire, I mean, sometimes I get patients and workshop participants who ask me that question, am I an energy vampire? And sometimes their partner can say, you know, I really think he is or she is. And so beginning to ask that question in an attempt to heal it, because it can be healed. It's something you just need to be aware of and notice, you know, how to give and versus just taking and draining people. It's, you know, it's a power play. It can be a power play for narcissists to drain people. But it's something for you to watch. And one reason I love coming on this show is because there's so many empaths out there, and there's so many empaths who want to come into their power, and they listen very carefully to what we're talking about, and they make positive changes in their life. And this is, you know, fantastic. And so I hope this conversation can really spark some of those changes for the empaths listening who are drained by the work or partners or wherever the drain is coming from, the vampire energy is coming from, to be able to really look at it in your life and put an end to it.
1: Judith, what do you call the individual who walks into a room and just glows and people can feel they just want to be around this person?
4: Yes, this is the opposite of an energy vampire. This is somebody who has a very big heart. And the heart energy is what causes the glow. It's the feeling that somebody cares, somebody is giving off energy. It's adding to your energy level. You feel better around this person. You feel more comfortable. You might feel like talking to them about things, whereas other people you don't. And so this kind of person who glows, you want to look for these people. You want to keep your eye out, as they're not always the people you would think, you know, do this. So you have, the only way to know really that they're doing this is through your own intuitive sense. And so to be aware of this and bring these people into your life, these are the people you want. These are the people who can love you and care about you and support you in being an empath and support your sensitivities rather than draining you. Now, that's a huge difference. So I'm so glad you brought that up, for you to look for the people with that glow. and who you're attracted to feel who you move towards, you know, who you want to be around, who feeds your energy. That's what you deserve. And also for you to reciprocate, because with friendships and in romantic relationships, it's a reciprocation of love. It's not just one person giving and sucking you dry. It's a reciprocation of giving and generosity and sharing energies rather than just taking. So it's that balanced kind of relationship that you're looking for with the ones that glow. And maybe you're the ones that glow. You know, you're the one who walks into a room. But empaths can be very shy about this and can not really show it off. And when I'm a real empath and I'm an introverted empath. So if I go to parties, most likely, you know, I'm not going to like being around a lot of people. I'd rather be around a few people. And I could always tell that the one in the corner, if I see someone in the corner and they're just kind of sitting there a little bit awkward, that's the empath. And so I would go over to them and talk to them because I know that there would be a, you know, kindred spirit there.
1: Good take. Let's take some calls. First time caller Wynn is with us in Dallas, Texas. Hi, Wynn.
5: Hi, George. I find tonight's topic very interesting, and it reminded me of a movie, and I looked it up, called The Cooler.
1: Yeah, that was a great movie, wasn't it?
5: Yeah, and I was just wondering if a character like that is really possible.
1: It was with William Macy, right?
5: That's right.
1: He was hired by Casino Judith to go by people who were winning because his energy was so negative, they would start losing, like that guy sitting next to Tom and I in Vegas.
4: It sounds like your story. Yes, that can happen, definitely. I'm kind of glad that they did a film about that so that it can educate people about that possibility, that negative person who can just take everything away, drain all the positive out and all the possibility, you know. And so is it possible? Yes, definitely it's possible. Look around at people, you know, just go outside in the world and see what happens. You know, go, I guess casinos are a good experimental place to, you know, to look at how people react. See what happens. See where the winners are. You know, see who the losers are and notice the people around them. You know, if you have a glowing person next to somebody, you know, that's usually a positive sign. That's a helper. That's somebody who's going to help you. But if you have somebody who has that black cloud around your head, around their head, then that's going to bring you down. So it's good to be aware of that. And thank you for bringing up that film.
1: You got to watch that movie, Judith. You'll love it because all of a sudden, William Macy fell in love. The Cooler fell in love with somebody. And it started changing him as a person. And the people who he was supposed to have lose, they started winning around him. And the casino went crazy.
4: Oh, no. And so I hope he ended up with his beloved.
1: I won't give away the movie. Let's go to Mark in Indianapolis, Indiana. Hello, Mark. Go ahead.
6: Oh, thanks for taking my call, George.
1: Sure
6: I was
1: thing.
6: Very interested in your show tonight because I have some precognition, and I'm working with a person that's hiding something from me, and I know what it is. And I was wondering if I should confront this person or just let it go.
1: What kind of advice would you give him, Judith?
4: Well, it depends. Who is this person to you?
6: Well, he's somebody I work with for volunteering. And a lot of people come through there, and I can sense a lot of things from a lot of people, but they're hiding something from me about another person that I'm very interested in.
4: Yeah, it's kind of that's a tricky situation because you could create a lot of problems with asking him that question. So it would be up to you whether you want to, you know, take responsibility for what might happen if you ask him that question, because it's not, as you well know, it's not a benign question. It's a very, you know, charged question for him. Would you agree?
1: And Mark, let me ask you this. If you think you already know what the answer is, why even worry about asking him if you know?
6: because she brought up that about talkers, and he's a he's a real talker, and I just want to know if he would come clean.
7: Go ahead, Judith.
4: Probably not. You know, that's it's too confrontive. You have to be kind of, you know, come at it in a different way. But getting people to tell their secrets, you don't want to even go there. I mean, it probably won't work.
1: And the fact that Mark already knows what the answer is, does it matter, Judith?
4: Yes, it does matter. Because first of all, Mark, if you, you know, have faith in your power to know things like that, you can apply it to yourself. And that's what I'm more interested in, is good things happening to you, you know, rather than you intuitively sensing somebody's hiding this and getting them to come clean. You know, developing that intuition in your life so that you can trust it.
1: Why aren't people more open with other people, Judith?
4: Well, sometimes it's wise to not be open with other people if you don't feel that they're trustworthy. But if somebody is trustworthy, and I believe people have to prove themselves to you in terms of their trust. You don't just trust somebody with everything. You want to see how their actions are in the world. And if they show up and if they're truly trustworthy, then you can share more. So in terms of intuition, you can tune into people and just get a general sense of, this person feels like a possible friend or somebody I can trust, but take a little bit of time to find out, you know, if that's really true. And so it's, you know, it takes a lot of finesse working with intuition. So, you know, working with patients over the years, sometimes, you know, I can pick something up, or with a friend, I can pick something up. And it's not the right time to share it. I'll always ask myself when I get information, is this the right time to share it? Because if I share it at the wrong time, it won't be helpful to somebody. And then it defeats my purpose. But if I get this is the right time, then I'll ask myself, well, how do I share it? Do I share it directly? Or do I can share in indirect ways, or I can suggest somebody go to their physician to get checked out at a time, rather than saying, I pick up, you know, you might have this illness, rather than being that specific. So they find out in a very natural way that, you know, I don't feel any need to take credit for intuitive hits at all. You know, I don't really have that. And so it's just important the person get help. So it's not, when people develop their intuition, it's not so important, you know, that they know you picked up on this. It's just important to get them the right kind of help.
1: How do you assess this on the individual who doesn't exactly tell somebody the truth when they walk into a room? Let's say a lady comes in with this god-awful outfit on, but you tell her, oh, you look great. You look super. So you're telling a lie to make them feel good. Is that okay?
4: It depends what your intentions are. I don't know. You know, each person would have to be different. You know, if you're doing it because you're a good-hearted person and you want to, you know, help this beautiful
1: and make the person feel better.
4: Yeah, if that's your intention, that's a great intention. I think that's fine. But, you know, you have to ask different people also. But I think that that's okay to build people up. But it's probably not necessary, you know, to do that. There are other ways of connecting with people other than telling a half-truth.
1: Let's go to Thomas in La Jolla, California. Go ahead, Tom.
8: Hi, George. I thank you, George, and Tom Danheiser for accepting my call. Dr. Judith Orloff, very, very interesting information that you're bringing to the table. You know, people interact with people, but if you listen to Coast, people also interact with and angels, beings of light, spirits. You see what I mean? And
4: I see what you mean, but humans, human angels also.
8: I'm talking about spirits.
4: Yes, I understand that.
8: Yeah. And obviously you can apply the same metric. Okay, is this angel or spirit or guide, you know, whatever, are they draining me or are they energizing me? You know, are they contributing to the relationship or not? But I bring this up because worldwide, regardless of religion, Catholic, Protestant, Muslim, Hindu, Buddhist, Taoist, you know, Polynesian, you name it, indigenous peoples, people interact with beings of light. Maybe angels is too charged of a word, but beings of light, counselors, spirits, apparitions, that type of thing. In fact, many indigenous tribes have their young people go out on vision quest, or like in Australia, it's called walkabouts, where they're alone and they cultivate relationships with the spirit realm, if you will. So I was wondering if you would connect the dots on that.
1: 30 seconds, Judith. Go ahead.
4: Towards the beings of light and stay away from the other ones. And I love this question, to bring that into your life.
1: Oh, we lost her. We'll check back with her in a moment. And we'll come back with final questions on Coast to Coast AM.
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2: Next hour, Dr. Austin Lim joins us as we talk about horror on the brain, the neuroscience behind science fiction. It's a fascinating subject. I'm looking forward to that. We'll be back in a moment with Dr. Judy Orloff and take final calls with her as well. Well, this is Wednesday, so for you Coast Insiders, two more cool programs from the Art Bell Vault.
3: Absolutely. We dug through that vault of over 500 programs. We've added two for you this week. First one, Art's guest was Richard Hoagland discussing curious and suspicious details about the Mars Pathfinder mission. And then we went back to 1998. Art spoke to publisher Wayne Green as they talked about whether or not the moon landing was a hoax. So there's a couple real good subjects for you. This is classic audio, folks. It's available to Coast Insiders. You do need to become a Coast Insider, George, so easy.
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2: 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Right at the top, it says Insider. 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
6: And welcome back. George Norrie, along with Dr. Judith Orloff, whose website is linked up at coasttocoastam.com, and her book is called The Empath Survival Guide, Life Strategies for Sensitive People. It's a great book, by the way, Judith.
7: Thank you, George. I'm glad you enjoyed it.
6: Do you sense that people are getting whacked out more these days?
7: Oh, most definitely. Most definitely. The collective energy is just so intense for so many people, even empaths and non-empaths. There's just so much going on nonstop for people to process. And what the empaths are doing is getting hooked on the news and watching news addictively, and that can be extremely draining. The news can be an energy vampire. The news can drain you of your vital life force if you don't put a limit on it. And so it's really important for people to go on news fasts and just have time walking outside, you know, on a beautiful day, getting more connected to nature. And I think that would help to balance things. But in terms of what's going on and what people are picking up, it's throwing them off. And it's also, I think, from a psychiatric standpoint, is bringing out the worst in people, you know, a lot of times. And so when they find the balance again, if you can just practice self-care and go out and do something that will make you happy rather than watching the news, it can make a big difference in your mental and physical and spiritual health.
6: When a patient comes to you for help, needs to become more empathetic, how do you know you've reached them?
7: Well, that's easy because you can see positive changes in their lives. You know, let's say that they're looking for love and connection and they haven't been able to find it. Being able to open your heart and connect and listen to people empathically and learn how to hold space for them and be with them, it can create an entirely different selection in relationships, and the people that you'll be attracting are totally different. And so you see changes. People who want to develop their empathy and they're finding that they've been hurt in the past or they've struggled in the past or what's stopping them, being able to work on this honestly and being able to develop their intuition and incorporate that into their lives as human beings. It's a beautiful addition to have that balance and to be able to live life that way. And you know, in terms of the glowing people that you mentioned before, and one of the callers was talking about, you know, the radiant people or angels. No, you can become that as a human being in terms of what you radiate. It can be very, very similar energy, that beautiful energy of empathy, of love, of caring. You know, it's something to truly believe in. And in terms of what I see as a psychiatrist and people making changes, this is huge for them because it feeds them as well as their environment and also the earth. And I'm a big believer in meditation and being able to get quiet and go inside and connect to your heart and to be able to feel a reality larger than your daily life and to be able to feel spirit and something larger and bring that in to how you live every moment of your life. And, you know, if you want to lead a happy life or want to lead a more balanced life, you know, all these subjects that we've talked about tonight, you know, in terms of identifying energy vampires, being around people who are glowing people, who are giving loving people and developing that in yourself. You know, these are wonderful skills to learn.
6: Let's go back to the phones. Bill in Oregon, truck driving. Hi, Bill.
8: Hey, Judith. Hey, George. Great show. I've had this theory for a while, and I'll give you the short version. I've had this theory that it's not that people don't have empathy. It's viewed as a vulnerability if that empathy is exposed. Well, I never really had any facts until the other day. I had a situation. I couldn't even believe it. I'm an animal lover, okay? But I drive a heavy haul truck. I mean, it's 105,000 pounds, 75 feet long, right? And I go from Portland to Post Falls, Idaho, and I can't be even a moment late. My boss will fire me. Well, I was going through this little town called Kennewick, Washington. And out in the middle of the road, I saw something. And I even told myself, it's a trash bag. Ignore it. All right? But I knew it was not. It was a little dog. And I'm an animal lover. And I'm like, there's no way, right? There's no way I can leave this little dog in the middle of the road. So I stop the truck. I get out to go help it. It is sick or something, but not visibly injured. I tried to move it. It whimpered, and then it growled, and then it nipped at me. It was a little poodle, and it was well taken care of. I mean, visibly, right? Like, it was clean. I'm like, oh, this little dog has gotten sick and wandered out of the yard, right? So people are going by me, and they're like, you know, laughing at me and get out of the road, you know. Well, finally, this one guy, it's 3 o'clock in the morning too. This one guy stops in a little Subaru. At first, he looks bemused, like, you know, what's going on here? And I explain it to him and I said, well, I'm just trying to lure it out of the road, but I don't have anything. All right. Well, then he starts interrogating me about my truck and the situation. And I said, well, do you have anything? Because I don't have anything in my truck, right? So he says, I have a blanket. And he goes, guy, rush hour is about to come, and both of you are going to be in big trouble. And he goes, you got to get that dog out of the road. He goes, all I have is a blanket. Throw a blanket over it and take it to the vet. I said, I can't. I can't. I'm in this big truck. So then, finally, long story short, he does it. So I'm like, I owe this guy big time. So I don't have anything to give him either. So I said, look, man, you are a great human being for doing this. Well, the look on his face, I would have been dead. I mean, he really looked like he hated me at that moment, right? I still owe the guy, and I think he's a great human being. I you know, it is what it is. But I think he viewed me and that dog as contaminating him with patheticness. Like, you know, I pulled his empathy out, and I think he resented me. I mean, the situation's what brought his empathy out, right? The situation, but I think he resented me for it. What do you think?
7: Maybe. I think you are an incredible human being, and that your heart is in the right place. And sometimes people, you know, they feel that empathy is a weakness. That's how they feel it. And it's not true. But they might react in the way that you just described, but his reaction was secondary to the act of goodness that you performed. And I hope you feel really good about yourself. And I hope you can take that in.
6: Why would the guy seem a little standoffish, Judith?
7: Very macho, doesn't want to be empathic, wants to be a tough guy. You know, all the old stereotypes of what it means to be tough and strong and, you know, kind of, in my view, misguided perceptions of masculinity. But nevertheless, it's what he felt. And he was threatened by that. And I think this caller speaks the truth. That can happen. You know, I've seen that happen. And then you just let it go. You know, you don't try and convince anybody of anything. But you know, I just, apart from this other guy who couldn't take it in, this caller with this truck and getting out in the highway and trying to help this little dog, you know, God bless. Really,
6: admirable. Admirable. Let's go to Ruth in Maryland. Hi, Ruthie. Go ahead.
9: Hi, George and Dr. Judy. Thank you so much for taking my call. And Dr. Judy, I had never even heard of an energy vampire until just the last couple of years. And, of course, I learned it just like a lot of other things from Coast. So, but when I was younger, George noticed I was in sales at a very young age at door-to-door sales, and I had a lot of intense training as a teenager. And we were taught something that was kind of similar to what you're talking about, but they had different terms for everything. They called it collecting energy. And we were taught to collect positive energy from the positive people and do not collect any energy from people that were negative and put up like a mirror, you know, so it would just reflect back off of us. And it did really help a lot in the sales. But anyway, my question about the vampire stuff, okay, I'm a caregiver. That's what I did the second part of my life, and I didn't really plan to be working right now. I plan to be pretty much retired, but I'm taking care of a neighbor, so it's not like a regular job. I'm working independently, and he is definitely an energy vampire. I mean, it just drains me so much because he depends on me so much. He acts like I'm his mama. I keep telling him, I'm not your mama, you know, but it drains me just so much. And I do what you suggested earlier, though. I live in the woods, and I want to tell you, it really does help to just go out and touch the trees, you know. I'll go touch the trees and ask them to give me their positive energy. But anyway, I can't really quit because there's nobody else that can take over for me. He would have to go back to the nursing home. And I had went through a lot of trouble to get him out of the nursing home, but it is really draining me. Sometimes I'm so drained just after fixing a meal or something.
7: Well, that's important to pay attention to, because you can't go on like this forever. You've got to take some kind of break, even if it means during the day, for you to go out and gather some positive energy in the woods, you know, being quiet, getting away from him, not hearing him talk, not being around his energy, you know, to be able to take care of yourself more. So even though you feel like you can't leave him, you can take more time for yourself and to reinvestigate your studies that you did way back when you were talking about the positive energy and not taking the negative energy. You could practice that with him. You don't want to take his negative energy. But you do want to take care of yourself more. That's what's out of balance here. So I hope you can do some nice things for yourself and, you know, try and, develop a life that's apart from him in addition to the caregiving aspects. Caregiving can be rough. It can be very rough, and it can last many years with certain people. So my heart goes out to you, but I think for you to take more care of yourself. And are you an empath?
9: Yes, I am.
7: Yes. Yeah. Well, to begin to, you know, take care of your empathic self, you know, and honor that a little bit more rather than just giving, giving, giving, as you've given, what, for years and years?
6: Yeah. West of the Rockies, Tom of the Big Island of Hawaii. Hello, Tom.
10: Hi, George and Doctor. Thank you so much for having such a quality program, especially this evening. You're talking about what really matters, and you're talking about people and just helping them to better their lives And empathy, gosh, it is such an important element in our lives. And I think you were talking about being an empath. I think that's a calling for people, just like it is to be a doctor or a scientist or a baseball player. But from my perspective, what helped me to develop that was starting out from the very beginning, even when I was a small child growing up in a very violent home, and then going through this life, this journey, and the Hawaiians call that a huaka'i, and going and during in my huaka'i, I've never lost the attitude of gratitude. You have to have an attitude of gratitude to be able to go out of yourself and help other people. And I really, really thank you for appearing this evening. And George, thank you so much. I have an attitude of gratitude about your show. I listen to you every single night. Thank you so much and have a great night.
6: Thank you, Tom. Well said. Judith, what do you think of that?
7: I take it in with gratitude. Very beautiful.
6: Gratitude is important, is it not?
7: It is. Being grateful for just being alive, you know, for being alive, you know, for grateful for so many things, the small things, not just the big things, the loving look that someone can give you, the everyday connections, you know, and being on this show, you know, and the connections that, you know, go forth from this show, all the, you know, all the listeners who keep learning and learning and developing and developing. It's fantastic.
6: For most people, if they think they're confronted by an energy vampire, should we ignore them?
7: No, you shouldn't ignore them. You should beware of them. You should be very discerning about them. Ignoring isn't going to work. If they have you in their sights, they want to drain you, they're going to somehow do that. So you want to be very aware of saying no and, you know, getting into your power and your, in terms of your no's and your yeses.
6: Judith, thank you. Stay in touch with us. 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
5: The president puts on a show in Dallas. I'm Ted Lindner, Fox News. President Trump offering his support to Republican candidates across the country at the party's first midterm convention in Dallas, Texas, as the keynote speaker. The president, who spoke for well over an hour, telling voters on Wednesday night to pretend he's on the ballot in November.
6: We can't let that string be broken. So I'm asking you to pretend that I'm on the ballot. I'm on the ballot. I'm on the ballot. Just one more time.
5: The president expected to take the stage again on Thursday night as the convention wraps up. Friday marks 25 years since the September 11th attacks. Former President George W. Bush, reflecting on the anniversary of the September events of 2001 during a moderated event held on Wednesday night at the George W. Bush Presidential Center in Dallas with former Secretary of State Condoleezza Rice. The president was in Florida on that fateful Tuesday morning 25 years ago reading to school children when his chief of staff, Andrew Card, informed him of the attack. In addition to the 9/11 anniversary Friday, today marks 1 year since Turning Point USA founder Charlie Kirk was assassinated.
7: Charlie Kirk was shot and killed September 10th, 2025. He was later honored by world leaders and by President Trump in one of the largest private memorials ever for a private citizen, as Kirk's influence remains a year later one of the most powerful forces in American politics.
8: Not just America got such an incredible man that sacrificed so much for this country, but that young people had somebody that truly believed in them like nobody else did before.
7: TPUSA's Mikey McCoy, college chapters are reportedly up 64%. New high school chapters up 168%.
5: Fox's Jeff Manasso. Kirk's alleged assassin Tyler Robinson headed to trial. Prosecutors in Utah seeking the death penalty. 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
1: Up next, Dr. PhD Austin Limbeck with us on Coast to Coast as we talk about horror on the brain, the neuroscience behind science fiction. It's a fascinating discussion, and you're part of the show when we come back on Coast to Coast AM. 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
1: And welcome back. George Norrie with you. Austin Limb with us, PhD, neuroscientist and professor with the author of The Horror of the Brain, the neuroscience behind science fiction. Austin's writing has appeared in both academic journals and the popular press, such as Scientific American, U.S. News and World Report, and here he is back on Coast to Coast. Austin, how you been?
5: Hi, good morning, George. Happy to be here.
1: Looking forward to this. How did you get involved in studying the horror on the brain?
5: Well, that was mostly a side quest for me, you might say. Most of my academic history was looking at cellular mechanisms, where I spend all day in front of microscopes, looking at neurons, watching how they fire in a slice of living brain. And the more I would tell people about what I do at work, the more they get surprised at what I do at work. That, yeah, I'm looking at a living slice of brain, and I'm imaging, watching these cells do things in real time. That was a little off-putting for a lot of people. Not really an easy discussion topic to bring up, especially around, dinner time when people who aren't thinking about studying active living brains. So then I kind of tied that in with my personal interests in science fiction media, in horror media, and that's how it came to be.
1: Austin, in another month and a half, people like to be scared during Halloween. What is it about the human trait, the human body, that likes to get scared once in a while?
5: Yeah, October is my personal favorite month, if that isn't sort of evident from my history and this stuff. I think it's really interesting because we think about fear or terror or dread as negative emotions, but there's actually something relieving about a little jolt of fear and having a feeling of that every so often. It's fascinating because I think we see evidence of this throughout evolutionary history. Pre-human species, there's evidence that non-humans also enjoy being scared to a certain degree. So Charles Darwin wrote a little bit about some studies that were done when he was observing monkeys. One of the experiments he did was he would put a snake inside a bag. Snakes are almost universally scary to almost all mammals. They are major predators of evolutionary early small mammals. So that fear often continues on through even humans. Lots of people are afraid of snakes. So anyway, what Darwin, what he described was he put these snakes inside paper bags and he would be observing these monkeys as they were interacting with the bag. At first, they would be driven by curiosity, right? You're introducing something new into their environment mm-hmm. and they want to know what's going on. So they'll wander over, take a peek into the bag and then jump back. You know, they'll do the face, the surprise face, and then they'll, you know, start to call over their friends.
1: And they bolt back though, don't they?
5: They do. They are still scared of the snake in the bag. But then they will call over their fellow monkeys and say essentially, "Hey, look at this." And they'll watch the other monkeys as they try to peek into the bag and then they'll be scared of it too. And then they'll all be hooting and making monkey noises and they'll keep doing it. And it's just one of those things that they want to keep trying. I think it's also really interesting that there's a handful of children's games, you know, moving up or moving in a different direction on the evolutionary scale, right? Children also enjoy a little jolt of fear. And we think about with newborns, a game that you might play with them is peekaboo. Real simple, real almost, you know, it's harmless. Kids enjoy it. You know, newborns without having learned the sense of stranger danger, they will smile when a face disappears and then when the face reappears. As the baby gets a little bit older, you see toys like the Jack in the Box, where you have a sense of, you're producing an artificial sense of anticipation. They know that something is going to happen if they keep cranking the dial, but they don't know precisely when. And then all of a sudden the little thing pops out.
1: And they jump.
5: And they jump in delight. It's very funny that's a thing that we as animals, as little animals enjoy doing. And then after you gain a few more of these gross motor skills, you start playing games like tag. It's a common playground experience. We see that's a game that sort of simulates fear. Oh no, I'm going to be it. What are the consequences of being it? Nothing. But we still want to participate in that kind of engagement with our friends in a safe environment. And I think that's kind of the key behind all of these things, is that there's a safety to it all. People enjoy being scared and or maybe surprised as long as they maintain a small element of control. Peekaboo.
1: What if the scariness is in their mind not real? It makes it a little easier to understand. But what if it's a real scary situation, you know, like a gunman or somebody breaks into your house at night or something like that? Is that a different kind of fear?
5: Yeah, that's a really good question. What is the differentiating factor between a fictional fear or a fear that we might enjoy versus one that actually has a legitimate threat? And you're totally right. There is a different sort of circuitry, a different set of processing that's happening at the level of the brain, where most of our there's a evaluation system that's driven by prefrontal cortex, the specific area in the prefrontal cortex, so right behind the forehead. There's two little spots there. There's a dorsolateral and a ventromedial. It's just referring to different locations within this brain patch. And they basically feed backwards, sending signals saying that, let me evaluate the situation. Is the thing that I am currently scared of, does it pose a genuine threat to me? And those circuits are responsible for sort of shutting down our fear sensation. If it turns out that, no, it's not a genuine threat, it's just a friend who's goofing around with a water balloon or something like that, then I'll shut down the danger component of that fear. But then, as you're proposing, if it's something that is a genuine threat to my life, my safety, my well-being, then those circuits are no longer shutting down. They're doing the evaluative process. It's considering all the factors, like, do I know this person? Is there an immediate threat to my health? And if that calculus doesn't add up, then the genuine fear response will activate much stronger.
1: How has Hollywood tapped into this, Austin?
5: Yeah, the people who do all the screenwriting and that stuff, and the design of sets and costuming, they are really, really good at their jobs. At the same time, they have a very big challenge to overcome, because anyone who's going in to go watch a movie recognizes that they are not in an immersive setting, that they are only receiving a portion of the cues that are there. So in a real life situation, you're receiving much more information, a whole bunch more different stimuli. And so people in Hollywood who are making the films have a limited set of things to work with. So what they have to do is maximize what they already have, which is the sense of tension and a sense of dread, which they get to build in really spectacular ways. So in scenes where you know something scary is about to happen, there's a neat trick in film, and I'm not 100% sure of how this works, but there's a way you can frame a scene before a jump scare. And I think if you watch enough horror movies, you kind of get a sense that, oh yeah, something's about to jump out. It's going to make a loud noise. It's going to show me an image of something scary. And that's the way jump scares were done for a really long time. So what people have started doing in Hollywood to make these jump scares more effective is subvert that expectation, which plays into what makes fear so powerful. It's something that's unexpected. And so you have to kind of get really, really creative in some of these movies.
1: Do you find people enjoy being scared or not?
5: I think it really depends. There's a group of people, and I think it's kind of been, I think there are some people who really, really live off that kind of thrill, essentially. It's fun from a sort of science perspective that there is evidence of people, and I should also say non-humans, just as to sort of cover all the evolutionary bases, that naturally enjoy new experiences. Right. So humans definitely do. You tend to enjoy them more when you're younger. So one very common thing that we see among young people is they just really enjoy spinning around in circles. Just the feeling of being dizzy is really enjoyable for some people. And I think this is the idea that you just like new experiences. You just like seeking new feelings when you're younger. And this kind of lends itself into the idea of natural thrill seeking, right? There are these heritable components that go along with just enjoying new things. The idea here is that some of these genetic factors that influence that. So, dopamine signaling is a big one. There's an enzyme that breaks down dopamine. So you can kind of mess with the dopamine signaling system in a couple ways, either how your body responds to dopamine naturally or how your body naturally breaks down dopamine. So it's kind of like two different levers for the same circuit. And what you can see is that in people with these different genetic changes, their threshold for sensation seeking differs. So some people have a very high threshold. They tend to be more risk averse. And then you get the whole spectrum of people along the way with a lower threshold, meaning they just really want more novel sensations.
1: Are there different levels of horror, Austin?
5: There's definitely a bunch of different things that horror can do. This is something that I think is being explored more in depth recently. it's not to say that it wasn't around before, but it's just become more popular in recent days. So I think one of the things that I've always thought was interesting is that I believe that horror is for everyone. Not everyone believes this, but there's a horror genre. There's a niche that fits with what anyone can and will enjoy. It's kind of interesting that in the, at least in my experience, in the horror literature community, they're really good about providing content labels. And I find that really interesting for a subject matter that I think a lot of people think is best done without content warnings. So there's horror for everyone. I think that the most recent big sort of shift in horror, I believe, has been the introduction of some new voices. So Sinners was a big success. I think it was last year. I lose track of years. Sinners was directed by Ryan Coogler, was really responsible for this. As a Black American, he had a lot of stories to tell within this period piece. So it's basically a vampire story, but it's set at a time where race was a major topic, and it still is. And it's so interesting to see some new voices in horror come forward to tell stories.
1: What causes people to want to enjoy horror? Is it a quirk in the brain? What is it?
5: Yeah, that's a good question. I think that there's a strong argument to be made that there's an evolutionary benefit, that there's a survival benefit to enjoying horror. This partially goes all the way back to the idea that we as humans are living in a world that our modern society. And when I say modern, I mean post-agricultural society. So not just smartphone society, but everything after agriculture. The idea here is that our societies aren't the way our bodies were meant to be, that we are meant to, from an evolutionary perspective, meant to be hunter-gatherers, essentially. And there's some really interesting little bits of evidence about this. Essentially, we are mismatched with our environment. And I think horror is a way that we can kind of bring ourselves back to a state that's more in line with our evolutionary ancient selves. The reason this theory has some strength is that there's a suggestion that, you know, we don't think about this very often, but this is the safest time that anyone's ever been alive. And it's weird to think about that because we hear the news and there's always crime and people getting injured and all that stuff all right. The time, but that's not actually the case. We are actually living in a very, very peaceful time. Never feels like it, but kind of in comparison to where we've been through evolutionary time, it's a good time to be alive. And so occasionally feeling a sense of fear in a controlled setting, as might be done through a horror film, could reset our sort of anxieties, right? And anxiety is physically manifesting as a very small, a little baby version of fear. But the big difference is that anxiety drags out over the course of months and years, whereas a fear from watching something scary or being attacked on the savannah is something that happens immediately and then dissipates very rapidly. And I'm mostly talking about the physiological response, the way our bodies process those sensations. In fear, you get the sympathetic nervous system drive, you get activation by a neurohormone, norepinephrine, and it does all these things to your body, like increase your heart rate, change your metabolism of different sugars, increase the dilation of your bronchioles so that you can get air more efficiently, all those things that you need for immediate survival. But then anxiety does that a little bit, but it does so over the course of months or years, and that's bad for your body.
1: When we come back, Austin, let's talk about some of the clinical cases you've looked at, some of the strange and bizarre ones, and we'll get into dreams as well on Coast to Coast AM.

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9: Hey, I'm Tommy Wells from Kent's Drive-In on 329 East Hill Street in Thompson. 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
0: That is another one we're working on. We have a couple episodes up. You can go to coasttocoastam.com right now. Lex has in the carousel a little preview for you. 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We're having a lot of fun doing it, and you're going to be really entertained.
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3: Whether it's physical activity, obesity, diet, smoking, low on hormones, stress, sleep disorders, or your age can be supported by reducing inflammation and aiding the body to heal itself appropriately. 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
1: And we're back. George Norrie with you, along with Austin Lim, as we talk about horror. Austin, what would you say are the most bizarre clinical cases you've come across?
2: Yeah, that's an excellent question. The one that really sticks out to me, well, for one, there's a ton of really unusual things that happen when people develop some kind of illness. The one that really stuck out to me, there's a couple of reasons why. My research background is in studying the mechanisms behind Parkinson's disease. So one thing that happens in some patients with Parkinson's disease is they develop these little cellular occlusions called Lewy bodies. And one thing that these Lewy bodies do...
1: That's what Robin Williams had, right?
2: I don't remember.
1: I think he did. Yes, he did.
2: Yeah. Okay. Yeah. They're sometimes in, what these little cellular occlusions do is that sometimes they change the function of only specific circuits within the brain. And this is where some very unusual delusions pop up. There was a case study that was written firsthand by a Parkinson's disease neurologist. So that was his focus, his entire field. But he was also diagnosed with Lewy body dementia. So as I was reading about this, it's just sort of, it's such a powerful firsthand account from a person who sees it all the time in his patients and now is experiencing the symptoms for the first time. But the gist of it and where it comes down to the most interesting thing about it was he had of the many delusions that he had, the most profound or the most unusual one was a feeling of presence delusion, where sometimes when the symptoms get worse, he would feel that there was someone standing next to him, even though there was nobody there.
1: Nobody there.
2: Yeah. He described it from his experience. It wasn't a scary thing. He said that it felt like there was someone guiding him or helping him walk or being with him.
1: Something angelic?
2: Potentially. Yeah. He actually uses, I think he says angel in his script. I don't remember specifically, but he remembers a moment when he was about to cross the street and he felt that that presence held him back for a moment. And it may have saved him from being hit or injured in some kind of motor vehicle accident. So it's really interesting that presence that is there, even though it's not objectively, measurably there, there's something that was changing his behavior in that moment. And I think that's a really interesting case. They've gone on to study other versions of that feeling of presence delusion. They can actually evoke that response artificially. And this one I find really strange. They've done a brain stimulation study on a healthy person. So no history of feeling of presence delusion, no diagnosis with Lewy body. But they would activate a certain brain circuit. And the person reported feeling that presence, but it wasn't the positive experience that this neurologist had reported about. She said that this presence that she believed to be there was unpleasant, I guess. She said it felt a little creepy, that at times, depending on which circuits were being activated, she'd feel like the body or the presence was moving up against hers. And she said that that was a very creepy experience, as I imagined it to be.
1: How do you assess dreams, Austin, in relationship to this?
2: That's a great question. Dreams are such a fascinating topic. From a scientific perspective, they are notoriously difficult to study. One of the issues with dreams is that there's a huge disconnect in how we perceive time in dreams. So a lot of people may have experienced this firsthand. After you wake up in the morning, if you fall back asleep, you might have a very drawn out dream where there are so many things happening, but it is all taking place in a matter of minutes, possibly. So dreams are such an interesting phenomena to try to study, but with all the challenges that go along with that as a field. Regardless, there are still a few tools that can be used to try to study dreams. The kind of simplest one is to wake people up at different phases in their sleep, right? So when we sleep, we go through these periodic cycles, roughly an hour and a half for each cycle. And this is our REM cycle, where we're going between different phases of sleep, deep sleep, where you get a very specific type of brain synchrony. A bunch of cells are all doing the same thing at the same time, and that produces these really wide things called delta waves that you can record with an EEG. When we are most likely to dream, we are in a lighter stage of sleep, REM sleep. We see a brain pattern that looks more similar as if we were awake. So it's a lot more of the alpha and beta power. And these are the high frequency chatter that you get as we're awake. And what the early sleep studies would do was they would put the EEG cap, this non-invasive tool that just sits on the top of people's heads, reading the alpha, reading the beta, reading the delta patterns. And then when a person would be going into different stages of sleep, whether it's deep or in REM, they would wake them up and then say, well, tell me about your dream. And they found they were more likely to remember the dream if they were in a REM stage rather than a deep sleep stage. What this actually means for dreams and the content of the dreams is that during REM sleep is also the same time when our body physiology closely matches the wake physiology. So even though we're asleep, our heart rate is more similar to when we are fully awake. Our breath, our respiration and depth of respiration is more similar. Blood pressure is more similar. So during REM, not only is our brain, but our body is also much more closer to being awake. And so what tends to happen is that we are at a state where we have gone from deep sleep to REM sleep, meaning our body physiology is starting to rise. Most likely what's happening when we get that rising activity, we're starting to see heart rate go up, breathing go up, mm-hmm. blood pressure rise in the direction. You get the slope, right? And that increase, it might be slow, where you're sort of tapering on into REM sleep. It might be a lot faster. And if it's faster, you get a really kind of a rapid rise in all of those measures. And that sudden change in our bodily state, our brain is sensing all of those things, right? We're getting feedback from our bodies all the time, even when we're asleep, even beyond consciousness. So we're sensing that our body is reacting. And this possibly could be the origin of some of our high emotional state dreams, whether they're really exciting, we're playing a game, we're winning a lottery or something, or they're really scary, right? This could also...
1: Would you call it a nightmare?
2: It could be. Yeah, that could be the origin of it, where our body is changing its physiology and our brain is now trying to interpret what's going on. So our heart rate's going up, our brain is going to try to make sense of that experience, right? We're detecting that there are changes in our cardiovascular stuff. Our brain is going to say, how can we make this make sense? So maybe I'll just project some images of being chased, or I'll project an image of being scared, and I'll bring that to consciousness. So it's possible that that change in the body precedes the nightmare that's happening in our heads. And I think that's a really interesting idea behind behind the origin of some of these dreams.
1: Why do sometimes these dreams, Austin, feel so real?
2: Yeah, that's a really good question. The neat thing about them, about dreams, and why they're so interesting to me, is that they are multi-sensory, right? So earlier when I was talking about how horror movie producers are really limited with what they can do, the brain doesn't have those limitations, right? The brain can project smells. The brain can project emotions from inside. The horror movie directors are forced to work with visual and audio. That's all they've got. But our brain is doing all of it. It can recall past memories. Maybe it's pulling on a previous time we were scared. Maybe it's recalling on some stimuli that we saw in the past over the course of the day, somebody who was just looking at us creepy, right? Maybe it's pulling on all those things and heightening the sense of our fear in those moments, in those nightmare moments.
1: Crazy times, aren't they?
2: Yeah, dreams are really so fascinating to me.
1: What do you think of scary dreams? How do you equate that?
2: Yeah, that's another really fascinating idea. It could be that they are there to help us practice, sort of serving as rehearsal, that we are just putting on. Again, this kind of goes back to the idea that fear is evolutionarily protective and that we benefit from having a little jolt of fear every so often in our lives. Maybe the idea is that we are rehearsing this fear in our dreams, the dreams that we don't remember. Perhaps this is the chance for our brains to practice being scared, to practice how we would respond in a scary situation. One of the big advantages that human brains have, or brains have in general, is flexibility. We are really, really good creative thinkers. And this is something that AI is not going to get anywhere close to, right? Humans we have the evolutionary backing to be creative. And what that means is when we were on the savannah escaping predators, we had to come up with creative ways to get away or to protect ourselves. And it's possible that some of the creative things that we're experiencing in our dreams, whether positive or negative, like the scary nightmares and whatnot, it's possible that that's our way of flexing our creativity muscle, letting us practice doing problem solving.
1: Since you've been doing this, Austin, what has been the most gratifying aspect of your work?
2: Most of what I do on the day-to-day is teaching and providing mentorship to undergrads. This really, I know it's a little outside of the realm of horror, but that's what I like doing the most, I think, is just communicating, getting people inspired to learn more about the brain, right? It really is the last frontier in where we are in science. And so inspiring others to try to learn more about the brain has been the most fulfilling part of my everything I do.
1: What got you involved in that?
2: It's sort of kind of random, actually. So I did not study neuroscience as an undergrad. Most of what I thought I would end up doing was I thought I'd do law school. And somehow I got sort of sidetracked onto this brain stuff. I just took one course in neuroscience and I just thought it to be the most fascinating thing. I'd have all these curiosities and things that I just didn't know. And when I would bring those questions up, I would just be met with more questions. It's like, why, you know, why? Just a big question mark, why? And no one seemed to know any of the things. And that was really, really exciting for me. There's something, having worked in research, there's something so thrilling and so pure about being the first person to discover something and knowing something that no one else knows. And even though, as you know, as tiny and incremental as it is in science, it's still an open space. It still feels just like I'm opening a forbidden tome, or, you know, I'm exploring and plundering some desert temple. It's like I'm the first person to know, to have a piece of knowledge that no one else does. And that's a huge thrill.
1: Is there a portion of the brain that is relegated to fear?
2: Yeah. So if I had to choose one major target for fear, I would pick the amygdala. The amygdala is a kind of a buried structure. It receives a lot of inputs and it sends a handful of really important outputs. So, we're appreciating that the communication circuits between different parts of the brain are key to all the processing. The amygdala gets a ton of inputs from memory-related circuits, from visual circuits, and its major output is to the endocrine system. It talks to the glands that then release neurohormones, release chemicals into the bloodstream, and that's what makes our bodies respond to all of those fear-related stimuli.
1: We're going to come back in a moment with Austin Lim and take phone calls as we talk about scary things right here on Coast to Coast AM.
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0: case to the voters. I'm Sue Guzman, Fox News. And Republicans rallying their base for the November elections with an historic midterm convention in Dallas. The keynote speaker, President Trump.
1: We love this state and we love this country. That's all we can say. But what an honor it is to be in Texas. What a place.
0: The president vowing to campaign aggressively for Republicans. He also promised if Republicans win the midterms,
1: I will issue a dividend to every adult citizen in the United States of America for $5,000.
0: Meanwhile, the event celebrating Republicans featured a surprise video appearance from a Democrat.
2: Yes, I'm Senator John Fetterman, Pennsylvania. Yes, I'm a Democrat. Why am I here talking to you today? Because, well, I'm a common sense Democrat.
0: And Fetterman introduced his Republican counterpart in Pennsylvania, Senator Dave McCormick. Explosions reported on Iran's islands as Iran's oil exports are targeted. Fox's Christina Coleman has the story.
3: The strikes that the U.S. did fire off recently were in response to Iran firing missiles at U.S. warships for two consecutive days. They fire ballistic missiles and cluster munitions at bases in Jordan used by the U.S. military. Jordan intercepted all but two of them. The few they did not intercept landed in unpopulated areas, and no casualties were reported. Also, U.S. ships evaded all of Iran's attacks over the past few days, but the IRGC did not have the same success. The U.S. has struck 10 Iranian oil tankers over the past week.
0: This comes as President Trump claims the U.S. has full control of the waterway of the strait. Before he left for Dallas yesterday, president says he's not looking for a deal with Iran, but he does say he believes a deal can be reached. 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
1: And welcome back. George Norrie along with Austin Lim as we talk about fear and horror. Austin, is there any part of the brain that generates more fear than the other part?
5: Well, I'd have to say that with some of the structures in the brain that are responsible for our sense of fear, of them, the amygdala tends to be the one who gets a lot of the credit or the blame. I guess it depends on how you look at it. It's super sensitive to a lot of different inputs. So it's getting all of these auditory, visual signals, interoceptive cues, basically how our body is feeling at any moment. And it's responsible for sort of gating out it does a lot of internal processing within. It's responsible for sort of gating out the false negatives. That gating is driven by circuits that come from the front in the prefrontal cortex. Some of these circuits right behind the forehead, those are also going to send signals into the amygdala. And there's sort of that balancing act between the two, saying, look, your body, you're experiencing these things. You are seeing and hearing these scary things. But then signal from the prefrontal cortex is essentially telling the amygdala, hey, calm down. It's not that big of a threat. You're not actually needing to engage in the fight or flight response. You don't need to have this huge ramp up in neurohormone production. You don't need your body for this. And so that tends to be the sort of middle area where all of the signals converge.
1: If nature did not give us the amygdala for the fight or flight risk, what would happen to us?
5: Oh, that's a really fun question, because there are people out there without amygdala. Amygdala, technically, there's a left and a right, but we'll just call it amygdala. There is this really, really rare disease called Urbach-Wiethe disorder. It's also called it's basically an accumulation of lipids.
1: Good try there. Good try anyway.
5: I don't remember precisely what its other name is. Surprisingly, I would do better with just the name Urbach-Wiethe disease. It causes these accumulations, calcifications in, for whatever bizarre reason, nowhere else in the brain except the amygdala. So there are people out there with this condition who have no amygdala. And yes, they do not experience fear. They have tested these people in laboratory settings, precisely what makes them, how they respond to fearful situations. And they just don't respond to fear. So they don't respond to fearful videos, to movies. They have taken a person to a haunted house before, and this person with the condition was the first to walk through everything. And they have taken her to a pet shop where they could say, please reach into this container and grab this tarantula or hold this snake. And she would just do it without any sense of fear. They even interviewed her in a more in-depth manner, asking her about her life experiences. And she reported one time she was walking home from work and she passed through a park when she saw one person sitting on a park bench. And she just walked past this person. He jumped up, grabbed her by the shirt for absolutely no reason, and put a knife to her throat.
1: Oh, geez.
5: And said, was screaming at her, I'm going to cut you. And she reported, after, you know, randomly, the person let her go, she just said, she reported feeling no fear. She said that she walked home after that. And then she said she took that same shortcut the next day. That is what it's like to live without any sense of fear. She never had any elevation of any of those signals that you expect a person to have in any of those circumstances. What was super interesting about... Oh, sorry.
1: Where does insanity fit into any of this?
5: Yeah, that's a great question. Insanity is such a fascinating question. There are so many possible reasons that someone could be... someone could develop one of these unusual psychoses. Kind of the most... The classic examples were neurohormone signals. That's sort of the original hypothesis behind, let's say, schizophrenia as one potential cause of psychosis. The original hypotheses were that it was dopamine signaling problem. The dopamine was going to the wrong places, and this is the origin of our classic antipsychotic drugs. They're essentially dopamine D2 receptor blockers. It's just one of the types of receptors that we have for dopamine. And when you decrease dopamine signaling, some of the psychotic symptoms, sometimes in some people, disappear. Insanity is so interesting because in some cases it just, the one of the really scary things about schizophrenia in general is that it just kind of kicks, and then all of a sudden it's hard to come up with any clear explanation for why, but it just happens. And there's evidence that after a certain age, the risk for schizophrenia for a new onset of schizophrenia falls off a cliff, essentially, and that you don't really see new cases after a certain age. So it's reassuring to know after mid-30s, after 40s, the risk is really, really low.
1: Is it the threshold, Austin, for horror and scaring people wide or small in terms of one's ability to get to reach somebody like that?
5: In horror media, you mean?
1: Media, books, talking to them, just about anything.
5: Yeah,
1: is it a small window or a big one?
5: I think it really depends on the person. I think that there are, just like with a lot of things that we go through, tolerance that can develop over time. I think with more exposure, it can be kind of a slope where you enjoy horror and then you enjoy more and more extreme ends of horror after a while. Some people can be pushed into that after having been exposed to it for a while. And then you also get the question of inherent enjoyment for new and scary things. There's, I'm sorry.
1: Sound like you're fighting a cold, are you?
5: I think it's allergies. I don't know. Okay. A little bit of everything, maybe all at once. And then you see some evidence of heritability of enjoyment of new experiences. And it's really fun because non-humans also have a very similar genetic heritable component where there are, for instance, some rats that will just enjoy new things more than others. And we see that we're going to see that with people as well.
1: Let's go to the phones. Let's start with Adam in Mississippi. Welcome to the show, Adam.
6: Hey, George. Hey, Austin. My question is, how in the world is there not a Frankenstein video game to the current gaming consoles? Can you answer that?
1: What's the question?
6: How is there not a Frankenstein video game to the current gaming consoles?
1: Well, I don't know. What do you think of that, Austin?
5: Yeah, that's a great question, Adam. I love Frankenstein. It's, you know, it's the, many people call it the origin of science fiction. It's an excellent work. It's one of a rare case of a story within a story within a story, like Inception before Inception was a thing. I would love to see one. I think that it's a timeless story. I think that Guillermo del Toro's take on Frankenstein personally is so good. It was on, I think it was released last year or maybe this year on Netflix. And it has kind of rewritten the way I think about Frankenstein. So I've really, really enjoyed that. It'd be such a fun story, right? There'd be a lot of really memorable scenes. But there'd also be a lot of, protagonists being sad and mopey. So maybe it'd be tough to fit action into that kind of setting.
1: A director who came before your time, Austin, was Alfred Hitchcock. I don't know if you know his work, but he was not direct with horror. He was very subtle. He would make the mind think more of the event than actually seeing it. Case in point, the movie Psycho, during the knife stabbing scene in the bathtub. He just had an incredible, uncanny way about him of making your mind take the story without seeing it. What do you think of that?
5: Yeah, Hitchcock is an excellent filmmaker in that respect. What I think is really interesting about a lot of his work is that he was really into doppelgangers. That was kind of a thing that kind of pops up every so often, especially in Psycho, originally written by Robert Bloch and then adapted for film by Hitchcock. He really took, so, you know, it's, I think it's okay to spoil this movie. However many years are we out from it, but, you know, Norman Bates's mother is Norman Bates. So there is that twin kind of thing. And one thing that that Hitchcock does with the doppelgangers is really, really kind of cool. In addition to the way he tells his visual stories, of course, right? So there is kind of a neat little, it's almost a fear or more of an unsettling element to discovering that two people are actually one. It's such a neat little twist. It's a thing that's, I think Psycho is a little bit misunderstood in some ways, because we think about the shower scene. That's the most memorable moment of it. The strings, the music in that scene, that's what people remember from it. It's really kind of a detective story, more so than I mean, it's got very scary moments for sure, but the way it reads, it comes across as a kind of different, or the way it's portrayed on film also comes across as a little different than just an ordinary slasher flick.
1: So. And you're right about the music, because every time there was a slice with a knife, it would go dink, dink, dink. You'd hear that kind of music sound, and it was chilling.
5: Mm-hmm. And it sticks with you, right? Like, yeah. Anyone who's seen that movie knows exactly the sound. You can hear, you're replaying the sound in your auditory cortex right now.
1: West of the Rockies, Iasius is with us in Maui in Hawaii. Hello there, sir. Welcome.
7: Hey, George. Hey, yeah, that psycho movie is pretty psychological thriller. My most scariest movie I think ever was Nightmare on Elm Street, Freddy Krueger. But anyways, I'm calling for a lighter reason. I used to chase my little niece. Like, the first time I chased her, I said, "I'm gonna get you," and she ran away, and I think she even cried. But then she came back the next time. She said, "Chase me, chase me, chase me." So I'm wondering if she was enjoying the fear or confronting her fear.
1: How old was she?
7: Oh, probably 2 or 3, real little.
1: Well, does a 2-year-old feel fear at all, Austin?
5: Mm-hmm. Yeah, I think they've developed enough of a sense. They've learned really quickly, right? So 1 and 2-year-olds, they learn so fast. The rate of plasticity and just the amount of connections they have in their brains are, this is, you know, kind of a bummer, but we peak at around 5 years old. That's when we have the most circuits in our brain. That's when plasticity is at its best. So they're doing most of their learning. It's probably why they do so much sleeping, to accommodate all those changes to their brains. So they have, they are very quickly right in that age learning all sorts of skills. Besides the motor skills, they're learning how to practice in a potentially fearful situation. I think that both of your interpretations of your experience are probably true. They're probably enjoying it because they're playing with someone they trust. And at the same time, they're also rehearsing at the almost evolutionary, the primal practice element.
1: Austin, yes. is there a difference between being startled and fear?
5: Yeah, that's a cool thought. Going back to that person with Urbach-Wiethe disease, she reported feeling surprise. So she knows what surprise is without the fear element. I think the big difference has to do with that evaluation circuit that weighs into the amygdala, that sends signals there from dorsolateral prefrontal areas, ventromedial prefrontal areas up here by the, behind the forehead. They're sending signals back. You know, the amygdala is detecting that there is these visual things or an auditory thing that causes startle. But then the calm down circuits from the prefrontal cortex are kind of saying, no, it's not a threat. It's just a puff of air. Or it's just a firecracker, something like that.
1: Of every case you've looked at, what has been the most bizarre?
5: Yeah, some of the really interesting ones. There is, it's a super controversial topic. Like many things in neuroscience and in neurology, it's super fuzzy. Dissociative identity disorder.
1: What is that?
5: It's the new the more official, fancier term for multiple personality disorder.
1: Ah, okay.
5: That's what they've called it for a long time. It got rebranded probably 10 or 20 years ago as dissociative identity disorder. I don't know why precisely, but this is what the clinical literature has gone with. It's very unusual. There's a lot of debate about whether it exists. I think there is motivation on behalf of pretty much everyone involved to either overdiagnose or underdiagnose it. So there's not a uniform. It should be higher or it should be lower. So it's really tricky. The whole idea, the general gist of it, extreme trauma in early childhood causes a person's identity, personality to split and to separate as a protective mechanism to keep one identity safe, keep one identity free from that trauma so they can go on and live a normal life in the absence of that trauma. So that's kind of the theory behind it. There is a competing rival theory that says that cases of dissociative identity disorder fluctuate in conjunction with pop culture experiences and reports of dissociative identity disorder. So the big case was Sybil in, I think, the 70s or 80s, that it was basically rarely diagnosed, if ever, before that. And then after that case, there were like 10,000 some cases. So there's a ton of debate. It's completely, just to be totally honest, like no one really, it's very, very difficult to have any clear understanding of what's happening with dissociative identity disorder.
1: I bet. We'll come back and take final calls with Austin Lim in just a moment right here on Coast to Coast AM.
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0: text. You know, he was such a nice guy, and he had a very good heart, that guy did.
1: Yep, apparently.
0: We would, George, we would sit there in the control room. I don't know if people know this, but so where the actual taping is, it's separated into another room where there's a control room where we sit and we kind of talk to you and we dial and, you know, make everything work right. And I used to sit exactly to the right of him. And he just used to be the most pleasant guy just sitting there. And, you know, we just kind of fix things on the show. And then he'd tell me these little anecdotes and about his family or whoever. And he was just a very nice guy. We're going to miss him.
1: He loved beyond belief. And I think he may have died of a heart attack, Tom.
0: We'll see, I guess.
1: Sad story. But take a moment to tell folks about our YouTube channel.
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1: And here's something for you to lose weight without the pain.
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3: And welcome back. Our final segment, George Norrie with you, Austin Lim with us. His website is his name, linked up at coasttocoastam.com. And his book is called Horror on the Brain, The Neuroscience Behind Science Fiction. What got you to write the book, Austin?
4: Well, a lot of it was these interesting stories that I would find in the clinical literature as I was teaching some of my classes. So a lot of my undergrads had inspired a lot of the work that I had done. I just thought, you know, they would come to classes with these really, really difficult questions. And it was really fun for me to learn more about whatever their interests were. And that sort of got me in that direction, just thinking, oh yeah, there's enough here. There's enough interesting stories here that this could be a book.
3: Let's go to the phones, east of the Rockies. Gage is with us in Georgia. Hi, Gage.
5: Hey, how are y'all doing? I just have a comment and then a question. I'm blind, and I lost my sight at 30. I'm 35, so I lucid dream quite often because when I'm dreaming, I can see. And so then I know, well, I'm dreaming now. And the other day, I just lost my CNI dog about a month ago, and he came to me in a dream, and I knew it was him because I couldn't see him, but I could see everything else. And I woke up boo-hoo crying of happy, you know, happy tears. And I had a question. Does the guest know anything about people who lose their sight completely in the middle of life having mental health issues? Because I swear I've developed schizophrenia or something.
3: What do you think of that, Austin?
4: Thank you for sharing your story. Sorry to hear about the loss of your dog. I'm not quite sure if that's something that's been, if that's out there. I have heard about what they're going to call at the clinician Charles Bonnet syndrome, where just named after some dude. The thing happens that you describe where you lose your vision as an adult and you are more likely to experience visual hallucinations. But just like you experienced and like you said with your dream, the hallucinations aren't necessarily scary, right? You had a good experience, a good multimodal experience being with your loved one there. So that's if anything, that's just evidence of how the brain's putting these pieces together. I'm not sure about a link with any other things with adult blindness.
3: Dreams are special, are they not, Austin?
4: Yeah, they really are. Dreams are such an interesting thing, such a neat function that we do. Probably there's this interesting theory that says that dreams are there to help fend off bad plasticity, that they've seen studies of brain rewiring after even just temporary blindness. If a person is putting a patch over their eye for just 5 days, I think is what the study showed. There's actual rewiring in the cortex. And so there's a theory that says that we fire up the visual cortex in our sleep just to keep that brain circuit. Keep those brain circuits from getting bored and from being taken over by other brain areas.
3: Let's go to Ted in Louisiana. Welcome to the show. Hi, Ted.
6: Yeah, good morning, Tom, Austin, and George. Hey, Austin, thrilled that you veered away from law. There's still plenty of room for pioneering in biology and love what you're doing. And George, I was amazed that you knew Robin Williams' Malady. You know, he was a great Bay Area guy, and my family sold him his Napa Sonoma ranch back in the 80s. But moving right along, I've always been interested in the brain. Back in the late 60s, my mother leased my brain out to the Langley Porter Institute in San Francisco. they didn't have the helmet then. They'd shave off parts of your head and use coupling gels to hook up the EKG and then administer all these tests to monitor your brain waves. So my questions for Austin are quick and three. One is, where do you teach? The number one, number two would be, you mentioned three forms of sleeping brain activity, alpha, beta, I think theta might have been, but I understood there might be a fourth, zeta. And the last question would be, because of my family taking me to the Haight-Ashbury Free Clinic for any mild malady, plus the brain studies at Langley Porter, I've always been interested in potential for Manchurian candidates. So I've always read up on artichoke, bluebird, and I, of course, MK Ultra. We did have, you know, the guy famous for the Midnight Climax operation in San Francisco. So do you believe there's a possibility of creating a Manchurian candidate? And I'd like to take my questions. They'll knock me off the air so I can hear your response. Thank you.
4: Sure. Yeah. Thanks for calling. Yes.
3: Where do you teach? Where do you teach?
4: University. I'm at DePaul University. And let's see. What was number two? Oh, the
3: brainwave patterns
4: activity. Yeah. So it's typically divided into based on frequency. So with the gamma waves being the fastest, followed by alpha, beta, theta, and then delta, in that order, going progressively slower. Delta, we're looking at about 1 to 4 cycles a second, so 1 to 4 hertz. But these are honestly, they're kind of arbitrary, right? We just call them four, or we say it's 5 times a second, but they're biological phenomena. So they don't really follow rules of numbers the way we think about them. They're sort of just artificial human-made labels that we put on top of the things that we see at different phases of sleep. And it's mostly just out of simplicity. There used to be 5 stages of sleep, but now they've narrowed it down to 4. They've just mashed 2 of them together. But then some people are also saying there's 2 different alpha frequencies. There's a high or, 2 alphas that can be subdivided, furthermore. So it's kind of a mess because, you're trying to put these artificial human constructs on a natural biological phenomenon and it doesn't quite work too well. But yeah, that's the nice thing about the EEGs is like you're saying they have come a long way. So the ones where before the caps where they'd have to physically put the gel on and shave the hair to decrease the sort of noise in between. Even before that, the earliest EEGs actually had to go into the brain itself or not the brain, the skull itself. So they would have to actually anesthetize the skin and then dig a piece of metal into the bone, which is so glad that they don't do that anymore. The EEG tech has actually come so far. They have commercially available EEG headsets that you can buy. They're like $200 and they're just a little thingy that just sits on your head. They've got 12 electrodes and that's all that it needed.
3: And his last question was the Manchurian candidates.
4: Yeah. Can you, this is inserting memories or recalling memories. What's the story with that again?
3: Can you create a Manchurian candidate forcing somebody to do something by controlling their brain?
4: Potentially. So this is the really scary thing. You can absolutely do it in mice. So a lot of stuff that happens that we discover that works in mice don't work in humans. It's extremely invasive. But there are technologies that use these genetic tools where in a genetically modified line of mouse, you can insert it's called channel rhodopsin. It is a light sensitive protein. And if you put that into different brain circuits in the mouse and then shine light using a fiber optic cable that's been implanted in the animal's brain, you can flash the light and make the animal do stuff. So it's really wild. The three most pronounced examples, you put it in their motor cortex and you turn on the light, you get the animal to run in circles. You put it in a part of the hypothalamus called the arcuate nucleus, or the bed nucleus of the striatum terminalis. And you get, this is the part that regulates hunger. You flash the light, these mice will just start eating nonstop. And then another example, you put it in the amygdala and they exhibit a attack response, probably Wow. potentially driven out of fear. So we've got not human. It's probably not going to ever get to humans. They've tested these channel rhodopsin proteins in people with blindness because it's light sensitive. So you can restore vision with some of these things, but we probably won't be able to put it in anyone's brain under any ethical circumstances.
3: Let's go to first time caller Harvey in Georgia. Harvey, go ahead.
7: Oh, thank you very much, George and Austin. How about your fear factor gave me a problem, but how about faith? You know, everybody's got faith, and fear causes a lot of anxiety. I was just wondering about PTSD and how do you deal with that? And that's about it. Thank you.
4: Yeah, thanks for the message. PTSD is a really tricky thing, right? It's a diagnosable condition, and it is essentially showing us that fear or that PTSD is a combination of fear and memory, right? It's a maladaptive, harmful in severe cases. It's harmful to a person's way of life. And it's bad when the memory of a fear is heightened to the point where the fear is no longer there, right? So the stress that comes along with fear, the thing you're supposed to experience in fear, is essentially more powerful than it should be. We think about plasticity, brain plasticity, the way things are rewiring. We think about that as usually a good thing, but it's not always a good thing. It's just a tool that our brains have. Our brains have the capacity to change, but just like any tool, it can be used. It can happen in a maladaptive way. And that's typically the envisioning of what's going on with PTSD, that we should be able to regulate a fear response, but then the fear response is too powerful for our ability to regulate it.
3: Let's go to Jim in Ohio. Welcome, Jim. Go ahead.
8: Yes, George. Good morning. Thank you for taking my call.
3: Sure.
8: I was going to comment about John Carpenter's Halloween, but he was just talking about PTSD. I have a VA ready for PTSD, and everything that man said is spot on.
3: And how you doing? You doing all right?
8: Yes, I'm doing fine.
3: All right, great. Thanks. But John Carpenter's movies are pretty scary too, Adam. Austin, aren't they?
4: Mm-hmm. Yeah. Well, I'm glad to hear things are going well over there. It's a challenge for sure. So keep working at it, and you're going to be great.
3: Walter, truck driving in Pennsylvania. Let's get you in here, Walt. Go ahead.
9: Hi, George. Thanks for having me on. Austin, I got to ask you now. What is your thought about the work of Rod Serling when he did Twilight Zone, the episodes, and? Because you look at that and it's like, man, how did he come up with these ideas? Sounds like almost like he came out of a dream.
3: He was a genius, Austin.
4: He was a very prolific genius, too. Some of that stuff still sticks with me. And you know, his legacy persists. You know, people are hyping up Black Mirror, but the first thing people say about Black Mirror is that it's the 21st century version of the Twilight Zone. So all the stuff that Rod Serling had done with those episodes just sticks around. There's certain episodes that I just will never forget. So the library, the toy store, or the toys in the bin. I don't know if
3: those are Christmas episodes. I remember all that. Yeah.
4: Yeah, and then. There's amazing body of work, tremendous.
3: Where do we get your book, Horror on the Brain?
4: Horror on the Brain is available anywhere books are sold. It's available online as well. And I hope that people have a good time reading it.
3: And your website is?
4: Austin Lim, L-I-M, as in Monday, .com.
3: Great, Austin. Thank you. Keep in touch. Come on back again, all right?
4: Of course. Thank you for having me.
3: Austin Lim. His book is Horror on the Brain. For Dan Galante, Tom Danheiser, Sue Trikas, Lex Lonehood, Sean LaDesur, Alec Fernandez, Tim Banal, Mary Berry, George Knapp, and Richard Serrett, I'm George Norrie, somewhere out there on Coast to Coast AM. We'll see you on our next edition. Until then, be safe, everyone.

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5: For the midterms. I'm Ted Lindner, Fox News. Less than 2 months to go now till the midterm elections. President Trump offering his support to Republican candidates across the country at the party's first ever midterm convention in Dallas, Texas, as the keynote speaker on Wednesday night. The president spoke for well over an hour, telling voters to pretend he's on the ballot in November.
6: We can't let that string be broken. So I'm asking you to pretend that I'm on the ballot. Just one more time.
5: The convention ends tonight. The president expected to speak again. Rhode Island primary election results says the primaries happened on Wednesday night. Democrat gubernatorial candidate Helena Foulkes defeating Rhode Island Governor Dan McKee. McKee becomes the first governor to fall in the primaries this year and the first in 8 years. Folks speaking to her supporters after the win on Wednesday night.
7: I know a lot of people are worn out by politics right now, and who can blame them? It can feel less like it's about the issues people are actually struggling with and more about noise and division. That's not how we're going to lead.
5: Folks will be going up against Republican candidate Aaron Gukian in the midterms on November 3rd. Friday marks 25 years since the September 11th attacks. Former President George W. Bush reflecting on the anniversary during a moderated event held on Wednesday night at the George W. Bush Presidential Center in Dallas with former Secretary of State Condoleezza Rice. The president in Florida on that fateful Tuesday morning 25 years ago reading to school children when his chief of staff Andrew Card informed of the attack. Today marks 1 year since conservative activist Charlie Kirk was killed on the campus of Utah Valley University. His friend Candace Owens, who's been devoting nearly every show to investigating his murder, says she'll have a special show dedicated to his memory. 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

0: This is America in the Morning from Westwood One. Good morning, I'm John Trout. It's Thursday, September 10th, 2026. Here's what's coming up on America in the Morning.
1: As Republicans rally in Texas, President Trump says voters have a choice this November.
2: Pretend that I'm on the ballot.
1: I'm Clayton Nettle.
3: Dueling legal challenges over Missouri's redrawn congressional maps is creating confusion for voters. I'm John Stolness.
4: President Trump says it will take more time for a drop in oil prices that have surged because of the Iran war. Sagar Meghani, Washington.
5: Should FDA rules for mifepristone, a key drug used in abortion pills, be tightened nationwide? I'm Jennifer King.
6: The two NASA astronauts who led the Artemis II moonshot earlier this year are leaving spaceflight behind. I'm Ed Donahue.
0: A surprising upset in the Democrat Party for governor in Rhode Island and another down day on Wall Street. All ahead on America in the Morning. It's 7 after. President Trump is in Texas for the first ever Republican midterm convention, where he gave the keynote address Wednesday and will do the same tonight. Correspondent Clayton Neville reports from Dallas and has the highlights of day one, which included a promise for $5,000 dividend checks for every American adult if the GOP keeps the House and Senate in November.
1: The two-day Republican midterm convention at the American Airlines Center in Dallas is being deemed Trump-a-palooza by some as the GOP looks to boost momentum ahead of the midterms. Democrats believe Republicans are working to hold off a potential surge of Democrats at the polls in November.
7: Their policies aren't popular, and they see the tides are changing.
1: Vicki Goodwin's the Democratic candidate for Texas Lieutenant Governor and says the convention's being held
7: because they know that their policies aren't popular. They are seeing the same shift that I am seeing as I'm on the campaign trail. They saw that Taylor Rimmett won a Senate seat in a Republican district, a 31-point swing for this Democrat. They saw lots of Democrats come out in the primary.
1: Attendees were shuttled to the arena and heard from a slew of Republican leaders and candidates, including Congressman Brandon Gill.
8: Every party has their crazies. The difference is that the Democrat Party is nominating theirs for Congress.
1: President Trump stumping for Texas Attorney General Ken Paxton, who's the Republican candidate in his Senate race with Democrat James Tallarico, who's had a lead in the polls as of late.
9: I will fight to preserve the American dream. James Tallarico is running to destroy it.
1: Hours later, President Trump took center stage. Out of the accomplishments of his second term as we approach the midterms.
2: But I say, why is it that no matter how well you're doing, we seem not a president, Democrat or Republican, almost never wins the midterms? We've got to change that.
1: He had a request of Republican voters.
2: So I'm asking you to pretend that I'm on the ballot. I'm on the ballot. I'm on the ballot. Just one more time.
1: During his speech, the president called the upcoming election a choice between continuing his economic agenda or returning to Democratic policies. Day two of the convention is today. Vice President J.D. Vance will speak, and President Trump will take the stage again tonight. The president's trip to Dallas began yesterday with a short delay after the emergency slide deployed on Air Force One. The president dismissed the incident and said everything was fine. In Dallas, I'm Clayton Neville.
0: Missouri legislators last year voted to redraw maps, a move that favored the GOP, forcing a legal battle over those maps that's now heading to the Supreme Court for the second time. John Stolness has the story from Washington.
3: The U.S. Supreme Court is once again being asked to settle a dispute over whether Missouri voters will use the redrawn maps in this November's midterm elections or if they must use the maps as previously drawn. A number of conflicting rulings by different courts has created confusion for voters. A federal appeals court sided with Republicans and refused to stop a federal judge's order that favored the new map backed by President Trump. But that decision was immediately appealed to the U.S. Supreme Court. Republican Governor Mike Kehoe says Democrats want to take the votes away from primary voters.
10: We literally just stole away from Missourians the right to vote on the maps that they were put in front of all summer long. Candidates campaigned for these districts It affects more than just one district, as you know.
3: This all began when the state's Republican Secretary of State, Denny Hoskins, waited months until primary day last August to reject a petition by opponents of the Trump-backed maps that eliminates a democratically controlled district represented by Congressman Emanuel Cleaver. However, the state Supreme Court ruled Hoskins was wrong and ordered him to use the old maps for this November's midterms. On Tuesday, the U.S. Supreme Court backed up the state high court's decision by refusing to hear an appeal. But just minutes after that, a federal judge in Missouri issued a contradictory opinion, temporarily barring any map other than the newly redistricted map, claiming switching from the GOP-friendly map used in the primaries to the old one in the general election would violate voters' federal rights. James Sample, Hofstra University law professor, tells MS Now the U.S. Supreme Court should ensure the state Supreme Court's ruling against the GOP map is upheld.
11: Seven judges on the Missouri Supreme Court all agreed that what happened here is Missouri did not follow Missouri law.
3: So now the ball is once again in the hands of the U.S. Supreme Court, who must decide by September 19th, the federal deadline to mail absentee ballots to overseas citizens and military voters. I'm John Stolness.
0: 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It's 12 after. When we return on America in the Morning, President Trump says don't expect gasoline prices to come down anytime soon. That after these messages.
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0: America in the Morning continues with a check on the potential for severe weather today. Here's AccuWeather.com meteorologist LaTroy Thornton.
18: The area of the nation with the highest risk for severe weather later today won't be all that large, but it will be the place where a cold front meets up with sufficient warmth and moisture to produce some especially dangerous thunderstorms. Places from far western Kentucky and northwestern Tennessee, south and west through southern Missouri, much of Arkansas to the north of Little Rock, and even places in Oklahoma to the east of Oklahoma City along the I-40 corridor, may end up with storms this afternoon and evening that bring damaging wind gusts of 50 to 60 miles per hour, as well as some downpours. This region is embedded within a larger zone along the same cold front, where some showers and heavy thunderstorms are expected. And even outside of that severe weather risk zone, these storms may bring gusty winds and small hail from central Oklahoma north and east to southern portions of Indiana and Ohio, southwestern Pennsylvania, nearly all of Delaware and West Virginia, plus northern Virginia. The risk for flash flooding is also likely to develop for any areas where multiple rounds of downpours end up over the same place. However, the cold front even extends into portions of New England and places from the coast of southern Maine through much of coastal New England. The New York and Philadelphia metro areas carry the risk for at least a spotty morning shower today, with lower humidity in store behind the same cold front for much of the interior northeast and Great Lakes instead. In fact, much of the northern tier of the nation looks to be rain-free today, with the risk for an afternoon thunderstorm in Arizona and New Mexico, plus mainly near coastal parts of the south and southeast, including Florida, Louisiana, and Texas. In Atlanta, expect warmth and humidity today under some sun, the high 90. For Sierra Vista, Arizona, clouds and sun give way to afternoon thunderstorms, the high 89. That's the nation's weather. I'm AccuWeather.com meteorologist LaTroy Thornton.
0: It's 16 after. America in the Morning continues. If you're expecting gas prices to drop anytime soon, that's likely not going to happen. Washington correspondent Sagar Magani reports President Trump does not see oil prices falling until sometime after the midterm elections.
19: President Trump says it will take more time for a drop in oil prices that have surged because of the Iran war. They jumped again along with U.S. gas prices. AAA says the average price for a regular gallon hit $4.22, more than a dollar above the cost at this time last year. When might they drop?
20: Shortly, but right after the election, because they'd like to have it that way. But right after the election, oil prices are going to be tumbling downward. They're going to be tumbling down, and we'll get them down, I think, for gasoline. We'll get them below $2 a gallon.
19: The president's looking toward early November.
20: I think it's going to take a little bit longer than the midterm,
19: which is when he sees Iran giving up.
20: I think the war will end immediately after the election because they can't hold out any longer. They're desperate to try and affect the election so that we can get a nice, weak group of people in there and leave them alone and let them have their nuclear weapon.
19: A war, he said at the start, would last a matter of weeks, but is now in its seventh month. Sagar Magani, Washington.
0: A big surprise in Wednesday's Rhode Island primary, as Governor Dan McKee has lost his Democrat primary to former CVS executive Helena Foulkes. The 2026 midterm election cycle has seen a wave of anti-incumbent energy, and the 75-year-old McKee is now the latest to be voted out and becomes the first governor to fall in a primary this year, and the first in 8 years. Public polling had shown McKee, who was running for a full second term, trailing by double digits, with Foulkes outspending the governor by a 3-1 margin. Rhode Island Senator Jack Reed, who is 76 years old, won his primary by a landslide against 31-year-old challenger Connor Burbridge and will face Republican Raymond McKay, who ran unopposed. It's 19 after. The government eyes automaker Ford for dealing with the Chinese. When America in the Morning continues after these messages.
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0: It's 21 past. This is America in the Morning. The Trump administration has expressed profound concern about Ford Motors' ties to Chinese companies that it believes could be detrimental to the Detroit carmaker and U.S. automotive industry. In a letter addressed to Ford CEO Tim Farley, Transportation Secretary Sean Duffy questioned the automaker's strategic trajectory with Chinese companies. Ford, which regularly touts its position as the top producing automaker in the U.S., called the letter a, quote, wrongheaded attempt to capture headlines. According to CNBC, Duffy takes issue with Ford's ties to Chinese companies and a framework Farley proposed during an auto show earlier this year in Detroit to facilitate Chinese joint ventures on United States soil. Ford has a licensing agreement to utilize battery technologies, including the production of lithium iron phosphate batteries from a Chinese company, Contemporary Amprex Technology. Well, both the Dow Jones Industrial Average and the NASDAQ suffered sharp losses for the second straight day, this time spooked by the price of oil topping the $100 barrel mark and the Treasury announcement that they were buying back $6 billion in bonds to reduce borrowing costs, a move that backfired when bond yields rose on the news. Seth Soutelle has a recap from Wall Street.
1: I'm Seth Soutelle, and this is the AP Markets Report. Stocks fell on Wall Street as the price of crude oil topped $100 a barrel again. The S&P 500 lost 0.5% Wednesday. The Dow gave back 405 points, that's about 0.8%. The NASDAQ Composite dropped 0.6%. The price of Brent crude jumped 3.4% following the latest fighting between the U.S. and Iran. Brent is back above $100 a barrel for the first time since July. Higher oil prices have gotten investors worried about inflation, which is already stubbornly high. Treasury yields moved higher in the bond market. The yield on the 10-year Treasury rose to 4.84%. Seth Soutelle, New York.
0: It's 24 after. When we return on America in the Morning, abortion by pill, a federal court to decide after these messages.

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5: It's 26 after. You're with America in the Morning. The abortion debate continues in the hands of a judge as a federal appeals court is considering arguments on limiting access to abortion by pill. Correspondent Jennifer King explains.
6: Should FDA rules for mifepristone, a key drug used in abortion pills, be tightened nationwide? In New Orleans, a U.S. appeals court is considering arguments in the state of Louisiana versus the Food and Drug Administration. One plaintiff, Rosalie Markovich, says she was coerced into taking the abortion pill after her then-boyfriend obtained it by mail order from California.
7: My then-boyfriend would not have been able to order these drugs if the FDA had it recklessly removed the requirement for an in-person office visit.
6: Lawyers for the FDA and drug manufacturers argue that Louisiana lacks legal standing. One of the judges questioned whether laws shielding providers in other states, not FDA rules, are the reason pills are flowing into Louisiana. But the state solicitor general says they do have standing, not least because women who seek treatment for complications after using the pills are often on state-funded Medicaid. The Supreme Court rejected a 2024 effort to roll back availability, but it's likely to consider the question again as the Louisiana case and several others work their way through the courts. I'm Jennifer King.
5: Two astronauts who recently made history are preparing to hang up their spacesuits. Correspondent Ed Donahue reports the two members of the crew of the Artemis are leaving NASA.
8: The two NASA astronauts who led the Artemis II moonshot earlier this year are leaving spaceflight behind. Reid Wiseman was the Artemis II commander.
9: It's very hard to fully grasp what we just went through.
8: Victor Glover was the pilot.
10: It was glorious.
8: NASA says Wiseman and Glover will no longer serve as active astronauts, but will continue to support the moon exploration program as emeritus astronauts. Glover has taken a leadership job at Cal Poly, his alma mater. Wiseman's future plans are unknown. Artemis II's Jeremy Hansen retired from the Canadian Space Agency in July. Christina Cook is the only crew member still an active astronaut. Victor Glover tells the AP he's not leaving, but he's helping NASA from the sidelines. I'm Ed Donahue.
5: America in the Morning for Thursday, September 10th, 2026 is produced by Jeff McKay. I'm John Trout. This is Westwood One.
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16: Good morning. A man is in the hospital with what are described as life-threatening injuries after a shooting yesterday in Augusta. Deputies arrived at the scene in the 800 block of Strother Drive to find the man with a wound to the upper torso. They're asking anyone who may have witnessed or has information about the shooting to contact the Richmond County Sheriff's Office. A man suspected of aggravated assault is still at large in Augusta. Richmond County authorities say the victim told them he was attacked by a man with a gun while visiting a friend early at the Scottish Inn in the 1600 block of Gordon Highway. The suspect's been identified as 44-year-old Gerald Freeman Jr. He's black, 5'7", weighs 150 pounds. Once again, if you have any information, contact the Richmond County Sheriff's Office. There's a virtual career fair today for all South Carolina veterans and their spouses. The event will connect attendees with state agency recruiters to discuss job opportunities across the state. You must be registered to participate in the event. It's from 10 a.m. till 1 p.m. For more information on registration, you can visit the South Carolina Department of Veterans Affairs website. WGAC News Time, 5:31. President Donald Trump said last night he plans to give every American adult $5,000 if Republicans retain control of the House and Senate in the midterm elections.
17: He cast Democrats as extreme and warned what could happen should they win control of Congress. So in a bid to motivate GOP voters, President Trump made this announcement.
18: If the Republicans win, you win with us and you get $5,000. It will be called the Trump dividend.
17: Those $5,000 checks could require congressional approval. The president has previously promised $2,000 tariff dividends, but that plan has not come into fruition as it faces legal, mathematical, and political problems.
16: Oil prices have shot past about $100 a barrel as fighting between the U.S. and Iran escalates, threatening to increase costs for consumers and businesses worldwide. The international standard climbed into triple digits for the first time since July and settled at just over $101 a barrel yesterday. The tipping point came a day after attacks on oil facilities and ships in the Middle East raised the risk of further disruptions to already constrained global oil supplies. Apple unveiled its first foldable iPhone yesterday, and it's not cheap.
19: In his first Apple event as CEO of the company, John Ternus debuting the iPhone Duo, Apple's first foldable smartphone.
20: iPhone Duo brings an entirely new design while preserving everything you love and expect from iPhone. 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It reflects extraordinarily complex engineering, yet feels effortless to use.
19: The company unveiling the iPhone 18 Pro lineup, which includes major advancements in AI, performance, battery, and camera, as well as an entirely new version of Siri powered by Apple Intelligence, along with its latest wearable tech, the Apple Watch Series 12, Apple Watch Ultra 4, and AirPods. 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
16: That iPhone Duo is expected to cost more than $2,000. 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Disclosure Day, starring Emily Blunt, Josh O'Connor, Colin Firth, and many more, will start streaming exclusively on Peacock October 9th. Disclosure Day was a major summer release, earning just over $241 million at the global box office. WGAC News Time 5:34. We've already had one traffic accident this morning. 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From the WGAC 24-hour News Traffic and Weather Center, I'm Mary Liz Nolan.
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0: Today will be humid with a mix of clouds and sun, possibly interrupted by a thunderstorm in some areas this afternoon. The high will reach 93. Tonight, expect the chance of a thunderstorm early on, then mainly clear skies and continued humidity. The low will be around 73. For News Talk and Information WGAC, I'm AccuWeather meteorologist Joe Lundberg.
15: Well, we do have some clouds, 74 degrees, 535, News Talk Information WGAC.
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8: Well, good morning to you. 5:39 is your time, coming up on 5:40. Thursday, my goodness, and a few clouds out there. It's going to be kind of like it was yesterday, just a tad bit warmer, so says the weatherman. But we'll get through it. My name's Mark Haddon. I'm sitting in for John Patrick, who's taking a couple of days off. So good for him. But Mary Liz is over there.
9: I'm here.
8: There you go.
9: Here I am.
8: Smile on her face. You can tell it just from listening to her. She's always smiling. Always.
9: Thank you.
8: Always.
9: Well, almost. I try to be that way.
8: Just about every time I see you, you're smiling.
9: Except Mondays. I refuse.
8: And when the copier's got a paper jam.
9: First thing this morning, that's when you know, okay, maybe I need to go home and start over. There's a paper jam as soon as you get here.
8: I mean, that's one of those things, in every office.
9: Yes.
8: You know? And usually, most offices, seems like, just talking to different people, there seems like one person is usually, let me do it. I know how to do it. And they do.
9: Yep.
8: The only problem is not many of them are here at 5:30.
9: At this hour. No. Yes. Well, when you came in the back door, I was bent over trying to see into the back of the machine to see what was going on there.
8: Going on?
9: Yeah. Oh, but it's good.
8: We got it.
9: We're functioning this morning.
8: We got it.
9: So there
8: It's radio, but we do need paper.
9: Yes. Do we ever. I go through a bunch of it.
8: So, I just got back from a really pretty cool trip. It's kind of a nerd trip, we'll just say, okay? Me and one of my guy friends, we went up to Ohio and bumped around from one end to the other and just did nerdy things. And sorry, Roger, I doubt he's listening this time.
9: You just called your friend a nerd.
8: I did. So we did make a stop in Kentucky on the way up there. Went to a couple of distilleries and did the tour and the tastings, and that was kind of fun. Hadn't done that before. But what makes me just jump in on that when you say paper,

0: So my mom said, you know, I'm telling her, I'm going up to Ohio next week, you know, that kind of thing. Here's what we're going to do. Oh, well, you know, bring me back a newspaper.
1: A newspaper?
0: I know. And, you know, just so she could see what, you know, what life is like up there. Because, I guess, you know, back in the old days, you would see, you get a little glimpse in what's going on. You know, just read the local stuff. It's kind of like going back and reading whenever you're going through the stuff in the attic and you see an old newspaper. Might not have anything to do with you or your family, but you just sit there and read, oh, this is what was happening.
1: Well, my parents used to save, you know, when big things happened. I don't even know where that collection is. It probably got tossed when we moved my mother out of her house.
0: Oh,
1: but
0: well,
1: they used to save that. And like Time Magazine. Yeah, my dad was a big saver of that stuff.
0: Gotcha.
1: Yep.
0: Well, we didn't find any newspapers except for USA Today.
1: Yeah, good luck with that. I was about to say, you just don't even see people walking around. You know, you go into a coffee shop and see people sitting there with a newspaper and a cup of coffee. No.
0: No, everybody's on their phone.
1: Exactly.
0: And I, you know, it is, that's how we get our information now. So,
1: well, it's faster.
0: It is.
1: It's immediate.
0: Everybody's got it.
1: Yep.
0: And I don't know if everybody's going to have a new iPhone.
1: $2,000 for a phone.
0: That's just to get you in the door for the cheap one.
1: Gee whiz.
0: It's all, you know, you always see the cheap one and, it's only got that much memory. Maybe I need to get the next one, you know? And, and so.
1: That's crazy. I mean, I just can't imagine walking around with a $2,000 phone.
0: No.
1: I know. I always have to remind myself, it's a computer. You're walking around with a computer that does absolutely everything, but it's just mind-boggling.
0: Yeah, that's part of the pitch that I saw yesterday when they you know, announced it officially, is that it's got so much more robust computing power, which they say we're going to need it for the next generation of computing with AI and all that kind of stuff. They're not saying our current phones are out of date, but
1: they will be.
0: They will be
1: before long.
0: Before they,
1: yeah. I'll tell you though, my husband has a flip phone. I don't like it.
0: Yeah,
1: or a foldable phone, not a flip phone.
0: I
1: just don't like it.
0: You know, I was thinking, I don't even know if I've ever seen one. I really don't. And I think I heard that there's about 10-12% of the, you know, the cell phone, mobile phone market, smartphone market is that foldable phone going into this thing. So we'll see if that.
1: Well, this one's probably nicer. His is clunky. It's heavy. It's kind of thick.
0: This
1: iPhone is supposed to be thin, they say, you know, like the size of a passport.
0: Yeah,
1: we'll see. We'll see. I will not be getting a $2,000 iPhone.
0: Okay. Maybe no. Santa Claus will get it.
1: No,
0: for you.
1: Santa will not.
0: We got to move on. We got some weather we got to do. It's brought to you by Peachtree Pools, serving the CSRA for over 20 years.
2: Today will be humid with a mix of clouds and sun, possibly interrupted by a thunderstorm in some areas this afternoon, reaching a high of 93. Tonight, expect a thunderstorm in the evening, then mainly clear and humid with a low of 73. Tomorrow will bring a mix of sun and clouds with the possibility of a thunderstorm in some parts of the area, reaching a high of 93. For News Talk and Information, WGAC, I'm AccuWeather meteorologist Joe Lundberg.
0: Thank you, Joe. 74 degrees and partly cloudy. 546 News Talk Information, 95.1 WGAC.
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0: Hey, good morning to you. 5:50 is our time. News Talk Information, WGAC. Mary Liz, Ashley's coming up in a little bit with some sports. We got Joe Lundberg on the weather. Mark Haddon sitting in here for John Patrick. Market futures are up this morning, kind of mixed, I guess. NASDAQ is off, but the Dow and the S&P are in the green after a couple of bad days on Wall Street. So I'll see how that works out. Here's Mary Liz with what we're following in the newsroom.
1: The need for more food to help those locally in need is getting bigger all the time. The Salvation Army needs our help. I'll have that story just after six.
0: Very good. Thank you. Very timely with school starting back. You hear a lot about kids sometimes, you know, the best meal they get of the day is at school.
1: Yeah.
0: So that's important stuff. Thank you for that. Something else at school. Today, this is something that would totally not be on your radar anymore. National School Picture Day.
1: Oh, my. I used to hate that.
0: I know. It's like, remember to wear your clothes tomorrow, you know, that kind of thing.
1: And I never liked any of them. Bring the pictures home and go, oh, the photographer was so bad, Mom.
0: So here's a question for you. Can you look I'm sure you've got some of those old pictures around in a drawer and a whatever. So if can you look at some of those that, let's just say, even high school and on down, if can you say which grade that you were in when
1: pretty much?
0: I think I can too.
1: Yeah, I think so.
0: They're
1: pretty close anyway.
0: Yeah, there's some that I definitely know that, oh yeah, that was second grade. I remember I loved this shirt or something like that.
1: Yeah.
0: Or I hated this shirt and my mom made me wear it.
1: Exactly.
0: You know? For guys, I don't know I don't know if I should include all guys in this, but I'll just say it for me. You know, oh, that was such a stupid haircut. You know, that
1: we were just laughing at my husband and I graduated from the same high school. We were not high school sweethearts, but we went to the same high school. But we were laughing at senior pictures. He had that bowl cut, you know.
0: Yeah.
1: Yep. What was I thinking?
0: And when
1: but you
0: when,
1: thought you were cool at the time.
0: Yeah, know? Right. Yeah. Oh, yeah, totally, totally. And, you know, I graduated. So this is another little thing. I've got my 50th high school reunion coming up. Next month, 2 months, something like that. Seems to be kind of late. But anyway, we're doing it. So we're talking, you know, 70s. And seems like 70s is, well, late 60s even, and early 70s is when the guy's hair started.
1: Oh, yeah.
0: Getting long. And
1: don't forget your leisure suit, too.
0: Well, there's that.
1: Yep.
0: The bell bottoms, you know. But with the hair, you know, it was so uncool to have any kind of hair product to slick down your hair. You know, had to be natural. You know, all that kind of stuff. My hair in natural doesn't do well.
1: No.
0: And that was always a thing, and it was on the long side. I will say that
1: you would long hair.
0: Oh yeah,
1: I cannot imagine.
0: Yep.
1: No.
0: I was a little bit of a rebel.
1: Really?
0: Yeah.
1: Shocker.
0: Yeah.
1: Yeah.
0: I guess I wanted to think I was a rebel.
1: Okay.
0: Maybe that's more
1: a wannabe.
0: Yeah.
1: All right.
0: That's kind of it. And I had this is definitely in high school, last year or 2 years of high school, I had my uniform. Blue jeans, well worn, of course, you know, and boots. Always wore like Red Wing, you know, work boots. Mm-hmm. And I don't know why, but that's the look that I wanted, you know, flannel shirts when it was cold.
1: If you wanted to be cool where I went to high school, you had your Levi's on.
0: Oh, yeah.
1: Had to be Levi's.
0: Levi's, for sure. For sure. And sometimes we had trouble finding ones that were long enough for me because I'm kind of tall.
1: Kind of the opposite problem for me.
0: So my mom's solution is to take some fabric, maybe an inch or 2 inches of fabric, and sew it around the bottom.
1: Oh.
0: Yeah.
1: Was that cool or no?
0: It was acceptable.
1: Okay.
0: Yep.
1: Okay.
0: It had to be the right kind of fabric, like a red bandana type, whatever that pattern is. That seemed like that worked okay for me.
1: Well, I hope you still have them and you need to wear them to your reunion.
0: No, I don't.
1: Okay.
0: And I don't think I could fit in them. That's the next thing.
1: We all have that problem.
0: Yeah. Well, we better get out of here and make way for some weather. Why don't we do that? It's 5:55 and weather on the fives is brought to you by RCS Roofing, rcsroofing.net. They nail it every time.
2: Today will be humid with a mix of clouds and sun, possibly interrupted by a thunderstorm in some areas this afternoon, reaching a high of 93. Tonight, expect a chance of a thunderstorm in the evening, otherwise mainly clear and humid with a low of 73. Tomorrow will be a mix of sun and clouds, humid with a chance of a thunderstorm in some parts and a high of 93. For News Talk and Information, WGAC, I'm AccuWeather meteorologist Joe Lundberg.
0: Thank you, Joe. It's 74 degrees. We've got some clouds out there. 5:56, News Talk Information, WGAC.
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22: Republicans have never done this before. I'm Dave Anthony, Fox News. A two-day midterm convention before the November elections.
23: I'm asking you to let us finish the job we began with the greatest 2 years in the history of the presidency.
22: And President Trump closed out night one with an hour and 45-minute speech in Dallas, Texas. Fox's Evan Brown was there.
24: Midterm elections often see lower turnout due to no presidential race, and that could be damaging, President Trump tells supporters.
23: So I'm asking you to pretend that I'm on the ballot. I'm on the ballot.
24: Speaking Wednesday at the Republicans' midterm convention, he says without heavy turnout by Republicans, Democrats could win the Congress back, and that means undoing things like tax cuts and border control.
23: We are never going back to where we were just 2 years ago when our country was an embarrassment.
22: The president also promised if Republicans keep control of the House and Senate in the elections, he'll pay every adult citizen in the U.S. a Trump dividend of $5,000. The president also suggested the Iran conflict may not end before the elections, and gas prices are up another nickel today. AAA's national average for regular $4.27 per gallon. Diesel hit a new record high of $5.97.
25: Iran-backed Houthi rebels in Yemen are getting closer to control over a key maritime trade route, the Bab el-Mandeb Strait. It's where ships enter or leave the Red Sea close to the Suez Canal. The Houthis have exchanged strikes with Saudi Arabia in recent days.
22: As Fox's Jonathan Savage in Rhode Island, a Democratic senator fended off challenges from progressive candidates, winning the Democratic primary, Jack Reed. But Rhode Island's Governor Dan McKee lost, the first governor in any state to be primaried out in 8 years. Helena Foulkes beat McKee.
3: I know a lot of people are worn out by politics right now, and who can blame them?
22: Foulkes will face Republican Aaron Gukian in November. 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
22: It's been 1 year to the day since conservative activist Charlie Kirk was assassinated, shot to death during a speech at Utah Valley University. Caleb Chilcutt was there, standing close to Kirk at the time. He's part of the Turning Point USA organization and tells Fox.
5: After he's gone, we're still here, we're still loud, we're still mobilizing, especially on college campuses where it matters so, so much to our generation.
22: Kirk's accused killer could face the death penalty at trial. Tomorrow will mark 25 years since the September 11th terror attacks that killed nearly 3,000 people. Even more have died since of 9/11-related illness. Illnesses in New York City, first responders like firefighters and police.
6: 23 members of the NYPD were killed that day. Department Chaplain A.R. Bernard.
7: Their sacrifice reminds us of a sobering truth. September 11th did not end on September 11th.
6: More than 450 officers have died of 9/11-related illnesses since. NYPD Commissioner Jessica Tisch offered this sobering truth.
8: We know painfully that those losses are not over.
6: And she added that 25 years later, this challenge remains.
8: To preserve who they were and the extraordinary standard of service they left to those who followed them.
6: Kevin Uretsky, Fox News.
22: On Wall Street, stock futures are mixed. They are down for the NASDAQ, up for the Dow. This after another sell-off dragged the Dow down 405 points. The Dow's lost just over 1,000 in 2 days. The NFL season kicked off last night with a Super Bowl rematch and the same winner, Seattle.
26: Here is May. Quick look was closed. Throwing it up in the air.
22: That interception, Patriots quarterback Drake May's third of the game, sealed it for the Seahawks. Seattle beat New England 13-10 on NBC. Tonight, the Los Angeles Rams play the San Francisco 49ers in Australia. I'm Dave Anthony. This is Fox News.
27: Today will be humid with a mix of clouds and sun, possibly interrupted by a thunderstorm in some areas this afternoon. The high will reach 93. Tonight, expect a chance of a thunderstorm early on, then mainly clear skies and continued humidity. The low will be around 73. For News Talk and Information WGAC, I'm AccuWeather meteorologist Joe Lundberg.
1: Good morning. We're coming up on 6 minutes after 6 o'clock. I'm Mary Liz Nolan in the WGAC 24-hour news traffic and weather center. A man was shot yesterday in the 800 block of Strother Drive, and authorities say it was a life-threatening injury. Deputies arrived at the scene, found the man with a wound to the upper torso. Deputies stayed at the scene for quite a while trying to get information on what took place. There's still no information on a possible suspect, and they're asking anyone who might have witnessed the shooting or has any information to contact the Richmond County Sheriff's Office. The Salvation Army needs your help in meeting a surge in the number of meals served at the Center of Hope in Augusta. Officials say they have seen a 41% increase in meals served at the free soup kitchen at the facility on Green Street. As the need rises, officials say they're committed to continuing to provide breakfast and dinner to those staying at the shelter. They are partnering with Oasis Benediction for donations of canned goods, pasta, rice, and any shelf-stable foods. You can take donations to the Center of Hope, the Kroc Center, and any Salvation Army Family Store. Finalists for Teacher of the Year honors in Columbia County have been named. Educators from three elementaries, one middle, and one high school will be honored, and one named Teacher of the Year at a celebration next month. The finalists include Anna Connolly of Blue Ridge Elementary, Ashley Farmer from Brookwood Elementary, and Heather Cottingham of Grovetown Elementary. Also, Stallings Island Middle School's Taylor Norwood and Brittany Hayes, who teaches at Grovetown High School. The Teacher of the Year will be named October 1st during a celebration at the Exhibition Center in Grovetown. A federal judge in Miami denied Andrew and Tristan Tate's bail request yesterday, ordering them to remain in a detention center in Miami.
0: U.S. Magistrate Lauren Lewis denying a defense motion for the release of Andrew and Tristan Tate, ruling the brothers have failed to demonstrate they don't present a flight risk, danger to the community, or that special circumstances warrant their release. During a hearing in Miami last month, they denied criminal accusations across several countries and described their online personas as characters. Lawyers for the Tates asked the judge to allow them to be freed at least until their extradition hearing can be held on the U.K. charges, arguing Britain's request is out of line because their criminal case in Romania is first, and Romanian officials have allowed them to remain free, and they haven't tried to run off. Lisa Lacerra, Fox News.
1: Senator John Fetterman is on shaky ground with Democrats in his home state of Pennsylvania. The senator's approval ratings with Democrats in the state have plunged, and some Democrats are openly talking about running against him in 2028. It all comes after Fetterman repeatedly criticized Democrats in media appearances while backing some of President Donald Trump's priorities. Fetterman has acknowledged his isolation from Democrats, but has repeatedly said he would not switch to become a Republican. Still, he made a video appearance at last night's Republican Party convention in Dallas, praising GOP Senator David McCormick, saying he'd work with Trump to, quote, defend the steel way of life. WGAC News Time, 9 minutes after six. It's Fashion Week in New York City.
2: New York Fashion Week kicks off with a big debut. Designer Henry Zonkoff steps in as a creative director of Dion Von Furstenberg, showing his first collection for the brand before presenting his own label, Zonkoff, later in the week. But the biggest story this season may be off the runway. The Council of Fashion Designers of America's No Fur Rule goes into effect, banning all official participants from using animal fur in their collections. And Emmy-winning costume designer Zaldi, known for dressing Lady Gaga and RuPaul, makes his official debut Monday. And Connor Rives, the New York native who's shown in London since 2022, comes home for his first New York Fashion Week show Saturday. Michelle Polino, Fox News.
1: 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I'm Mary Liz Nolan.
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27: Today will be humid with a mix of clouds and sun, possibly interrupted by a thunderstorm in some areas this afternoon, reaching a high of 93. Tonight, expect a thunderstorm in the evening, then mainly clear and humid with a low of 73. Tomorrow will bring a mix of sun and clouds with the possibility of a thunderstorm in some parts of the area, reaching a high of 93. For News Talk and Information WGAC, I'm AccuWeather meteorologist Joe Lundberg.
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20: Well. Good morning to you. Thursday, you got one more day. One more day after today. I guess that means you got two more days for the weekend, right? But it's a short weekend. It's a two-day weekend.
1: Can we go back to last weekend? I love those three-day ones.
20: You know what? And I'm not really a working guy anymore, so to speak. But I still like my three-day weekend. It's kind of weird. You know, it's a different vibe
3: on a Monday when nobody's working.
1: Exactly.
3: I say nobody. You know, there's a lot of people that work, and thank you for doing that. So we can still have gas in our cars and food in our bellies and all that other kind of good stuff.
1: If you can afford the gas in your
3: car. I know. Awful. I know. It's more and more a decision. Do I drive that far to get the cheaper gas?
1: You know,
3: I mean, I do. I do. Sometimes I don't, but more and more now, it's kind of worth it.
1: You have to weigh that, you know, is it really worth it to save a couple of bucks when it's going to cost you that an extra gas?
3: I know. It depends. I mean, how far you, I tried to work it. Yeah. I tried to work it out based on the miles per gallon.
1: Oh my goodness.
3: That my vehicle gets. How far can I go? You know, like is it worth it to go 3 miles? I can be at Costco probably in 3 miles, 3-4 miles, you know, but it's just in a direction I rarely go in.
1: Right.
3: And it's round trip, you know. You got to think about
1: Mark's
3: that.
1: Mark's got too much time on his hands.
3: I know,
1: these days.
3: It's crazy. And maybe I can do a little shopping while I'm there.
1: Yes. You know? Well, then, yeah, you don't walk in or out of Costco without more than you went in to get.
3: Oh, well. And I mean, it's stuff I usually don't need. I mean, there's some things that I will go in and buy, and yeah, food items or whatever. And even the food items, I mean, you got to buy, you know, if it's just me at the house, do I really need that much, you know? And my freezer is just
1: packed.
3: My freezer stays full.
1: Yes.
3: I don't understand.
1: I know. We all need to just eat what we've got.
3: Yeah.
1: Start, you know, whittling down what's in the pantry and, you know, be a little more cost efficient at the grocery store.
3: They call that eating down the freezer.
1: Oh, okay. Never heard that one.
3: That's a thing.
1: Eating down the freezer.
3: Eating it down.
1: Okay.
3: It doesn't sound real good.
1: No, it doesn't.
3: But it kind of makes sense.
1: It does. Yeah. You know, use what you got.
3: You could eat down the pantry too, I guess.
1: Uh-huh. Yep.
3: It sounds like a termite. Anyway, well, it's kind of a big week in history, you know.
1: Tomorrow.
3: Tomorrow's a big one. And today's a big one. Today is 1 year that Charlie Kirk
1: yes.
3: Oh, was assassinated.
1: How devastating that was.
3: It's terrible. We do have some birthdays, some celebrity birthdays. If you're having a birthday today, here's one that I didn't know he was still alive. Jose Feliciano. The guitarist.
1: Feliz Navidad.
3: Feliz Navidad.
1: That's all I know. That's as far as his biggies.
3: One of the big ones he had was a remake of the Doors hit, Light My Fire. Come on, baby, light my fire.
1: I remember that.
3: He did that.
1: Okay.
3: 81 years old today. So
1: happy birthday.
3: Jose. Bill O'Reilly.
1: The O'Reilly Factor.
3: He's age 77 today. Colin Firth, he's a British actor. And I saw him in something that Amazon has it on. It's a series that it's kind of neat. I'm kind of just starting. It's Young Sherlock. And he's in there. So anyway, Colin Firth is having a birthday today, age 66, just a youngster.
1: Yeah, just a youngster. Getting younger all the time.
3: Yep. So anyway. The stuff we'll talk about going on today. Why don't we take a break for our sports right now with Ashley Brown, 620.
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5: Well, it was a little bit of an odd start to the NFL season last night in the first game, a rematch of the Super Bowl between the Patriots and Seahawks. Seahawks starting quarterback Sam Darnold went down with a hip injury on the fifth play of the game. It looked like the Patriots would cruise. They were up 10-0. And then their star free agent pickup in the offseason, A.J. Brown, he went down with an ankle injury. In the end, though, the backup quarterback for Seattle, Drew Locke, solid. 16 of 22, 187. Yards in a touchdown, while Drake May, the near MVP last year, threw three picks late in the game, including two in the fourth quarter, and Seattle wins at 13-10. Tonight in Australia, it's San Francisco at the LA Rams, 8:35 kickoff there. In baseball, the Braves fall to the Rays 7-2, while Philadelphia beat Houston 11-7, so the Braves lead now down to three games in the division. They will play the Rays today at 12:15. And also, don't forget to vote for the High School Football Player of the Week at Two State Sports with Ashley. Ashley Brown on Facebook. You can vote up until 3 o'clock. The winner will be announced tonight on WGAC and during the Thursday night huddle. 2020 Sports, Ashley Brown, 95.1 WGAC.
0: Hi, I'm Eric Cullors, inviting you to jump in and ride with me this Saturday morning from 8 to 10 right here on 95.1 WGAC. I crank it up at 8 and shut it down at 10. As we ride, we'll talk about cars, I'll answer your automotive questions, and we'll have some fun. That's right here Saturday morning at 8.
2: Thank you, Aaron. Always fun to listen on Saturday morning. See what's going on with your car, at least maybe find out what's going on with other people's cars. Sometimes that's kind of fun, too. 6:22 is our time. News Talk Information, WGAC. Mark Haddon sitting in for John Patrick and Michelle over there punching the buttons. Glad to have that. And market futures, we are a little bit mixed today. Might have a better day. It's been kind of rough the last couple of days, but market futures are mixed right now. Weather's kind of like it's going to be yesterday, maybe just a tad bit warmer. And we've got Mary Liz in the newsroom with one of these stories that we're following.
1: Coming up, we'll talk about business leaders and local government officials that are looking into the future of Columbia County later this morning. I'll have that story at 6:30.
2: Thank you, ma'am. So a couple of things on this date with TV, okay? This is going back. It's going back in time. But I think we remember Gunsmoke,
1: Matt Dillon. Yeah, I never liked that, but that was what Dad had on the TV.
2: You gotta guarantee it, mm-hmm. You know? And it was at that time. I don't know if it still held the title by time Western TV shows were over. But anyway, it became the longest running Western on American TV. It started today in 1955. That's kind of going back.
1: Yeah, it is.
2: You know, that's starting to seem old to me. Anyway, so Gunsmoke. How about this one? X-Files.
1: Never watched the X-Files.
2: I just watched it a little. I bet Michelle watched it.
6: Avid fan, yes.
1: You oh, really? You know Michelle. Yes.
2: Yeah. So today was when it all started in... Sorry, Michelle, I'm going to make you feel old. 1993.
6: Wow. Okay. Crazy.
2: Yeah, crazy. 1993. X-Files, David Duchovny. He just had a birthday not long ago. Gillian Anderson. She's kind of come out. That was one of her first things. She was a youngin' when she did that. She's been in some pretty cool movies. Anyway, X-Files. Here's another celebrity birthday to celebrate. Do you know the name Jack Ma, M-A, Ma?
1: No.
2: He's the guy that started Alibaba, which is China's equivalent of eBay.
1: Oh, okay. I didn't know they had that.
2: Yep.
1: All right.
2: And then everything was looking good. Company making a lot of money. He's making a lot of money. This going back probably 15 years ago or so. He said something bad about the Chinese government.
1: Uh-oh.
2: And don't really hear much about him anymore.
1: Uh-oh.
2: And one more. I'll give you one more celebrity birthday. Arnold Palmer.
1: I have heard of the man.
2: Yeah. 1929.
1: What a legend.
2: 1929. Yeah. That's about all the time we have right now. We're going to take a break for some weather on the fives. And it's brought to you by RCS Roofing. 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They nail it every time.
27: Today will be humid with a mix of clouds and sun, possibly interrupted by a thunderstorm in some areas this afternoon, reaching a high of 93. Tonight, expect a chance of a thunderstorm in the evening, otherwise mainly clear and humid with a low of 73. Tomorrow will be a mix of sun and clouds, humid with a chance of a thunderstorm in some parts and a high of 93. For News Talk and Information, WGAC, I'm AccuWeather meteorologist Joe Lundberg.
2: 74, partly cloudy, 6:26, News Talk Information, WGAC.
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1: Good morning. A man suspected of aggravated assault is still at large in Augusta. Richmond County deputies say the victim was attacked by a man with a gun while visiting a friend early yesterday at the Scottish Inn in the 1600 block of Gordon Highway. That suspect has been identified as 44-year-old Gerald Freeman Jr. He's black, 5'7", weighs 150 pounds. If you can help with any information, contact the Richmond County Sheriff's Office. Business leaders and government officials gather for a look into the future of Columbia County later this morning. The event, sponsored by the Columbia County Chamber of Commerce, will focus on what future development in the county might look like. Chamber President and CEO Heath Taylor says Google's data center project in Appling is certain to come up.
11: Yeah, I think more than anything, probably what we're going to do with Google is just to talk about, at this event, we're going to talk about Google and who they are and how they will impact the community. The naysayers are going to be naysayers. There is a lot still to be done around House Bill 439 and to make sure that we can clearly explain what tax relief will look like and when tax relief will happen.
1: Taylor says a Google representative will address the gathering at the Exhibition Center in Grovetown. The event starts at 9 this morning. It is open to the public. Admission is $85 for non-chamber members. The grand opening for an international clothing retailer at Augusta Mall won't be held today as planned. Primark announced yesterday it won't open today in the former Sears location as scheduled, but they didn't say why. And officials say a new opening date has not been set. Primark features affordable clothing for the whole family in addition to shoes, accessories, beauty products, and home decor. WGAC News Time 6:32. American political activist Charlie Kirk was shot and killed on this date 1 year ago in Utah.
12: U.S. Magistrate Lauren Lewis denying a defense motion for the release of Andrew and Tristan Tate, ruling the brothers have failed to demonstrate they don't present a flight risk, danger to the community, or that special circumstances warrant their release. During a hearing in Miami last month, they denied criminal accusations across several countries and described their online persona as characters. Lawyers for the Tates asked the judge to allow them to be freed at least until their extradition hearing can be held on the UK charges, arguing Britain's request is out of line because their criminal case in Romania is first and Romanian officials have allowed them to remain free and they haven't tried to run off. Lisa LaSera, Fox News.
1: A Florida man convicted in one of a series of suspected killings that became known as the Hog Trail murders in the 1990s is scheduled to become the state's 15th person executed this year. Daniel Owen Conahan Jr. was sentenced to die for the 1996 kidnapping and fatal strangling of Richard Allen Montgomery. His mutilated body was found in a wooded area southwest Florida, where authorities found the remains of at least six people over a three-year span. Prosecutors never took the other cases to trial against Conahan or any other suspects. He still maintains his innocence. WGAC News Time 6:34. Dolly Parton's first posthumous release is planned for October.
13: The first posthumous release featuring Dolly Parton has arrived 2 weeks after her death at age 80.
14: Oh, honey, babe.
13: The song Bound to Ride is for a Stanley Brothers tribute album. Parton recorded her vocal for the traditional bluegrass tune alone at her own studio during COVID surge back in 2022. The song was first popularized by the Stanley Brothers in a 1964 recording. The album Where the Soul Never Dies features Willie Nelson, Sierra Ferrell, Dierks Bentley, and more. It's out October 16th. Michelle Polino, Fox News.
1: From the WGAC 24-hour news traffic and weather center, we're coming up on 6:35 and it's 74 degrees. I'm Mary Liz Nolan.
20: Thank you, Mary Liz. 6:35 weather on the fives, brought to you by Peachtree Pools, serving the CSRA for 20 years.
27: Today will be humid with a mix of clouds and sun, possibly interrupted by a thunderstorm in some areas this afternoon. The high will reach 93. Tonight, expect a chance of a thunderstorm early on, then mainly clear skies and continued humidity. The low will be around 73. For News Talk and Information WGAC, I'm AccuWeather meteorologist Joe Lundberg.
20: Thank you, Joe. 74, partly cloudy at 6:35. 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
5: WGAC 2020 Sports.
6: Well, the regular season winding down, but the Braves lead shrinking in the division. They lost to Tampa Bay last night 7-2. Ronaldo Lopez roughed up on the mound in 4 2/3. He gave up 7 hits and 6 earned runs. Philadelphia beat Houston 11-7, so the Braves lead in the division down to 3 games. The Braves will take on the Rays again today at 12:15. In the NFL last night, the season opener, a rematch of the Super Bowl between the Patriots and the Seahawks. Seattle gets the win. They were down 10-0, and starting quarterback Sam Darnold out of the game on the fifth play with a hip injury. But they rallied. Drew Locke, the backup quarterback, did not turn the ball over and threw a TD pass, while Drake May, the near MVP last year, threw 3 interceptions, including 2 in the fourth quarter. Seattle wins it 13-10. Tonight, it's a game in Australia. 8:35 kickoff between the Rams and the 49ers. Also in college football tonight, it's Florida A&M at number 7, Miami. 2020 Sports, Ashley Ground, 95.1 WGAC.
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9: All righty, it's Thursday. It's 6:42 on a Thursday. Good morning to you. Thanks for listening in this morning. Mark Haddon sitting in for John Patrick, who's taking a couple of days off. Well-deserved, I might add. Mary Liz over there in the newsroom. And A.B., with our sports just then, reminds. So I talked with my son last night. They called with some big news. They had called they actually did this in person about a month ago or so. I'm going to be a granddaddy again.
10: Yeah, I just had a feeling It was time for another one.
9: Yep,
10: yay.
9: Another one. So yes, last night was the news that it's going to be a girl. So that makes 2 girls.
10: Oh boy.
9: So the first thing out of my mouth was, oh, you get the hand-me-downs from your sister.
10: Well, you know, that's not so bad.
9: He said, you know, hadn't even thought of that.
10: Oh, save some money there.
9: So I remember hand-me-downs with our kids because my sister-in-law had a girl that was 1 year older than ours and had a boy that was 1 year older.

0: older than ours. So
1: perfect.
0: Keep it
1: that
0: coming.
1: Works. Yes.
0: I mean, 1 year, you're still in fashion and everything.
1: No kidding. Yeah. Probably not too many stains. You just never know.
0: So I mentioned to my son last night when we were talking about that. I said, okay, well, I got to get up early this morning and do this radio thing. And he says, well, what you going to talk about? I said, I got a couple of things, but we'll see if it's enough to really keep it going. He said, well, Brock Bowers is out for a couple of games. He's the football player, of course. He used to be at Georgia.
1: Yeah. Why is he out?
0: Well, something called a meniscus trim knee surgery.
1: Ooh.
0: Just a couple of games.
1: Okay.
0: No big deal. But it affects Taylor. And the reason why he brings it up is that he does the fantasy football.
1: Oh.
0: See,
1: I don't.
0: I just don't.
1: Oh, yeah. These guys take that very seriously.
0: Very seriously.
1: Oh, yes.
0: So that was bad news for him, and trying to
1: at least it's not a whole season.
0: That's right, just a couple of games. But who knows? That might put him way behind or something. It is kind of funny how the fantasy league that he's in, it's all friends. It's not one of those online things where big bucks or anything. Their big thing that they fight against, you don't want to be last.
1: Right.
0: Okay.
1: Mm-hmm.
0: Don't necessarily have to be first. I think there might be a small financial consideration for being first. But if you're last, you got to take the Waffle House challenge.
1: Oh, and which is?
0: You got to sit in a Waffle House for 24 hours.
1: Oh, my word. You can't leave for any reason?
0: Yes, you can.
1: Oh, okay.
0: For each waffle you eat, you get to take off an hour.
1: Oh, my gosh.
0: So, I mean, after
1: this is brutal.
0: Stuffing yourself with three or four waffles, you still got 20.
1: Do they change the challenge each year? I mean,
0: I think it's up with this?
1: That's it? Okay.
0: I think that's it. And I cannot join that league because I could not handle
1: Absolutely not.
0: I'd put in fantasy league jail.
1: Nothing
0: for breaking
1: against
0: the rules.
1: Waffle House. I just don't think I could sit there and keep doing
0: that. How about
1: that.
0: You, Michelle?
2: Don't start any fights with the staff because you won't win.
1: No, that's for sure.
0: That's it. That's the way to get out. You get in jail. Get thrown in jail.
1: Get out of Waffle House. I don't think the food's so great there, though. Yeah, I'll stick to Waffle House.
0: Yeah, so let's do a little bit of weather. Why don't we? 6:45. 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
3: Today will be humid with a mix of clouds and sun, possibly interrupted by a thunderstorm in some areas this afternoon, reaching a high of 93. Tonight, expect a thunderstorm in the evening, then mainly clear and humid with a low of 73. Tomorrow will bring a mix of sun and clouds with the possibility of a thunderstorm in some parts of the area, reaching a high of 93. For News Talk and Information, WGAC, I'm AccuWeather meteorologist Joe Lundberg.
0: Thank you, Joe. 74, partly cloudy, 646. 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
2: Hey, good morning to you. 10 minutes away from the hour on a Thursday. It's going to be a nice day. It's going to be kind of like yesterday, just a tiny bit warmer, maybe. Austin Rhodes coming up after 7 o'clock. Stick around for that. Market futures are mixed this morning, a little bit better than they've been the last couple of days. Been pretty rough. Apple is actually off about a quarter percent after their big release, the news release yesterday. And we got Mary Liz in the newsroom with this story that we're following.
3: There is a virtual career fair today for all South Carolina veterans and their spouses. I'll have that story coming up just after 7.
2: Thank you, ma'am. So we got a couple of items from the AgriScience news desk here at WGAC Central. So, are you a big grape fan?
3: Grape? I'm eating some as we speak.
2: All right.
3: I love them.
2: Love it. Mm-hmm. White grapes or red grapes?
3: Both. I like them both.
2: Yeah. All right. So, you know, the kind of cloudy film, we'll call it, on the, and they're most noticeable on red grapes. Mm-hmm. You familiar with
3: yeah.
2: that?
3: Yeah. Don't make me not like grapes anymore.
2: No, no.
3: Oh, okay.
2: It's okay.
3: Okay.
2: It's okay. It's actually good.
3: Okay.
2: Good. All right. Do you ever, like, think, is it okay to eat? It is, by the way.
3: Okay.
2: I mean, do you try to get it off?
3: I wash them before I eat them.
2: You can do that. And good.
3: Uh-huh.
2: Yes, do wash them. That's called bloom, okay? And it's kind of nature's way of keeping the fruit a little fresher, okay, just a tiny bit. And so it's okay to eat the bloom. You don't have to wash it off. It is safe. Sometimes I think people think that it is mold.
3: Yeah, it looks kind of moldy sometimes.
2: It kind of looks like mold. Mold is different. Mold you'll usually find deeper in, close to where the grape is attached to the stem. Okay. So just as a public service to our many listeners out there who also might be eating grapes this morning, it's okay to eat the bloom on top of the grape.
3: All right. I feel much better. I'm eating green grapes this morning, so you don't really see anything on them.
2: It's probably there, but you just don't see it. I'm gonna take a stab at this it's not a user-friendly word, we'll just call it, okay? Epicuticular. I think I did pretty good on that. It's called epicuticular wax.
3: Oh, gosh.
2: Okay.
3: Okay.
2: Can we just call it bloom?
3: Hey, that's fine. Yeah.
2: You know.
3: We'll stick to that.
2: Okay. All right. That's not all. I got more. Okay. Not on grapes.
3: Okay.
2: All right. So solar panels, the farms, the solar panel farms that you see on the highway when you're riding down the road and all that kind of stuff. Not so much around here, I've noticed, but evidently there are enough solar farms out there in America that they are kind of taking over, and they're competing for farmland, for grazing, for pasture land. I can see this, right?
3: Okay. Okay. If you say so.
2: Whatever you say,
3: whatever
2: Mark.
3: You say, Mark.
2: This is another 30 seconds. Just get me through. If you're going to have a grazing farm animal to eat the grass around the solar panels, you're thinking goats, right? Well, guess what? In the U.S., we don't eat many goats, right?
3: No.
2: So we eat cows and beef, right?
3: Mm-hmm.
2: So let's see how the cows do in the solar panel farms. All right. They rub against them so much that they knock them down, or they knock them out of alignment.
3: Is that cow tipping?
2: Oh, I've heard of that.
3: I've never done it.
2: No. Nope.
3: Just heard about it.
2: Okay. Well, anyway, so up in Tennessee, they're taking notice of this, and they're testing, like, they've got 15,000 acres under test, okay? And I think University of Tennessee is involved in this. And they are raising the height of the solar panel to allow the cows to rub on. I mean, cows do like to rub, you know, their body parts on anything fence post related, okay? And so we're going to see if the farmland survives the cows and the solar panels. And if you could only see the look on Mary Liz's face,
3: like,
2: right now.
3: Why are we talking about this?
2: Why are you still talking? Okay, good point. Like, very good point. I think Michelle is, yes, she's saying, let's go.
3: Okay. Exactly.
2: All right. Well, let's go. All right. Never mind. 6:55 on Weather on the Fives, brought to you by Peachtree Pools, serving the CSRA for 20 years.
4: Today will be humid with a mix of clouds and sun, possibly interrupted by a thunderstorm in some areas this afternoon, reaching a high of 93. Tonight, expect a chance of a thunderstorm in the evening, otherwise mainly clear and humid with a low of 73. Tomorrow will be a mix of sun and clouds, humid with a chance of a thunderstorm in some parts and a high of 93. For news, talk, and information, WGAC, I'm AccuWeather meteorologist Joe Lundberg.
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17: On election night, we're going to prove that America does not belong to those who hate it.
15: President Trump closing out the first night of the GOP's first ever midterm convention in Dallas, adding there's a bonus if Republicans keep control of the House and Senate.
17: You win with us and you get $5,000. It will be called the Trump dividend.
15: He says it'll go to every adult U.S. citizen, but Fox's Madeline Rivera reports.
18: Those $5,000 checks could require congressional approval. The president has previously promised $2,000 tariff dividends, but that plan has not come into fruition as it faces legal, mathematical, and political problems. Affordability, though, is still the number one issue for voters, and President Trump touched on gas prices and the war in Iran.
17: You know, it happens to me all the time. Guys come up, you know, I wish you didn't do the war in Iran. Gasoline's up, blah, blah, blah. And I say, well, let me ask you one question. Can Iran have a nuclear weapon? Absolutely not. Well, then I'm right.
15: Well, the president also suggested the conflict may not end before the elections, and gas prices are up another nickel today. AAA's national average for regular $4.27 now per gallon. Diesel at a record high $5.97. Two disasters in the water. A passenger ferry caught fire off the Philippines coast, leaving five people dead as the search continues for dozens missing. In China, a cargo ship caught fire at a port, killing at least 20 people and five more are missing. Today marks 1 year since Charlie Kirk was assassinated during a speech at Utah Valley University, where tonight there will be a memorial service. Caleb Chilcutt was with Turning Point USA at the university and was with Kirk when he was shot, and tells Fox,
19: very appreciative of Charlie Kirk and just the message that he stood for, and I'm just beyond proud that just a year later, we're still able to carry on his message.
15: Kirk's accused gunman could get the death penalty if convicted. 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
15: Days after the Amazon cargo plane crash in Miami, the National Transportation Safety Board has interviewed the pilots. One had warned they were coming in too fast and wanted to abort the landing. Instead, the plane overshot the runway, smashing into vehicles and killing five people. There was drama in the sky overseas related to Russia's war in Ukraine.
21: The Prime Minister of Norway, Jonas Gahr Støre, telling his country's state broadcaster that a plane carrying Ukrainian President Volodymyr Zelensky was nearly hit by a drone phone as it took off from Moldova. The two men met to discuss potential support for Ukraine's air defences. Moldovan police say a Russian drone crashed in a sunflower field on Tuesday but caused no casualties. The country closed airspace for a time, delaying President Zelensky's departure. The drone had passed through NATO member Romania, causing Moldova and Spain to scramble forces in response. Jonathan Savage, Fox News.
16: On Wall Street, stock futures are mixed. They're up for the Dow, down for the NASDAQ, following another sell-off yesterday. The NFL season kicked off last night.
0: The champs win the Super Bowl rematch.
1: Here is May. Quick look was closed. Throwing it up in the air.
0: That interception by Josh Jobe sealing the victory on NBC Sports. The Seahawks beat the Patriots 13-10 in the NFL season opener. Seattle scoring all of their points in the second half as New England QB Drake May threw three interceptions on the night. Seahawks quarterback Sam Darnold sent for an MRI later today. He left the game with a hip injury after just five plays. Frank Lanza, Fox News.
16: Tonight, another game. The Los Angeles Rams and the San Francisco 49ers in Australia. In baseball, the defending champs are red hot. The LA Dodgers won their seventh straight game, beating Cincinnati, but the Dodgers also lost. Star player Shohei Ohtani put on the injured list. I'm Dave Anthony. This is Fox News.
4: Today will be humid with a mix of clouds and sun, possibly interrupted by a thunderstorm in some areas this afternoon. The high will reach 93. Tonight, expect a chance of a thunderstorm early on, then mainly clear skies and continued humidity. The low will be around 73. For News Talk and Information WGAC, I'm AccuWeather meteorologist Joe Lundberg.
3: Good morning. It is now 5 minutes after 7 o'clock. I'm Mary Liz Nolan in the WGAC 24-hour news traffic and weather center. A man serving a state sentence for attempted child molestation out of Columbia County now faces an additional 20 years in prison for possession of child sexual abuse material while behind bars. 45-year-old Timothy Knight pleaded guilty last week to one count of possession of child pornography with sentencing set for December 1st. Authorities say the images were found on two JPay tablets where Knight was being housed at Central State Prison. Augusta officials have released the final draft of the proposed data center ordinance, including revisions that were made during the review process. Residents can take a look at the documents on the Augusta Planning and Development Department's website. Augusta commissioners will discuss the proposed ordinance at their meeting on Tuesday. There is a virtual career fair today for all South Carolina veterans and their spouses. The event will connect attendees with state agency recruiters to discuss job opportunities across the state. You must be registered to participate in the event. It's from 10 a.m. until 1 p.m. today. If you'd like more information, you can visit the South Carolina Department of Veterans Affairs. WGAC News Time, 7 minutes after 7. President Trump says oil prices that spiked because of the Iran war likely won't be coming down until after the midterm elections. Oil prices jumped more than 3% yesterday, pushing international crude past the $100 threshold for the first time since July. Between the U.S. and salvos between the U.S. and Iran escalated. Trump, in an exchange with reporters before heading to Dallas for the midterm Republican convention, said he thinks Iran will finally relent after the pivotal elections are held in the U.S. One of the pilots of the Amazon cargo plane that careened off a Miami runway and killed five people repeatedly warned they were coming in too fast, 2 minutes ahead of the collision. That's according to highlights of the cockpit recording that the NTSB released yesterday. The summary of cockpit voice recordings compiled by the NTSB said the fellow pilot never gave a consistent verbal response to the warnings. The plane touched down awkwardly, briefly attempting to take off, then smashing into a van carrying the five victims. The two NASA astronauts who led the Artemis II moonshot earlier this year are leaving spaceflight behind. NASA announced yesterday that Artemis II commander Reid Wiseman and pilot Victor Glover will no longer serve as active astronauts, but will continue to support the moon exploration program as emeritus astronauts. WGAC News Time, 8 minutes after 7. Rumors have been circulating that Jimmy Kimmel's show on ABC will be coming to a close.
2: ABC is claiming Jimmy Kimmel's time at the network is not coming to a close following reports from Page Six that this season of Jimmy Kimmel Live will be its last. This despite Kimmel having previously renewed his contract through May of 2027. An ABC Entertainment spokesperson saying, quote, this information is inaccurate. Any reports about the future of the show at this point are purely speculative. The report dropped just hours before Kimmel's show returns for its 25th season. The premiere will feature actors Andrew Garfield and Joey King. Kimmel is returning from his summer break. Michelle Polino, Fox News.
3: Disclosure Day, starring Emily Blunt, Josh O'Connor, Colin Firth, and many others, will start streaming exclusively on Peacock on October 9th. The film follows the story of a TV meteorologist and a math genius whistleblower trying to evade a powerful shadow organization covering up evidence of an extraterrestrial contact. Authorities say it was a major summer release, taking in just over $241 million at the box office. WGAC News Time, now 10 minutes after 7. Want to alert you that crews are on the scene of a grass fire. It's in the 3100 block of Hampton Drive. 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
4: Today will be humid with a mix of clouds and sun, possibly interrupted by a thunderstorm in some areas this afternoon, reaching a high of 93. Tonight, expect a thunderstorm in the evening, then mainly clear and humid with a low of 73. Tomorrow will bring a mix of sun and clouds with the possibility of a thunderstorm in some parts of the area, reaching a high of 93. For News Talk and Information, WGAC, I'm AccuWeather Meteorologist Joe Lundberg.
11: 74, cloudy, muggy. It is muggy out there at 7:16. Augusta's Morning News, WGAC.
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15: High school football fans, don't forget you can vote for the high school CSRA football player of the week at Two State Sports with Ashley Brown on Facebook. Voting ends at 3 o'clock today, and the winner will be announced tonight during the Thursday night huddle here on WGAC between 6:05 and 7. We'll also have our high school picks for the week as well. In the NFL last night, it was a wild game between the Seahawks and the Patriots, a rematch of the Super Bowl first NFL game. Sam Darnold, Seattle's starting quarterback, went down on the fifth play with an injury, did not return. And also, the star offseason pickup for the Patriots, receiver A.J. Brown, went down with an ankle injury in the game as well. In the end, the Patriots blew a 10-0 lead due to turnovers, and Seattle wins it 13-10. Tonight in Australia, 8:35 kickoff between the 49ers and the Rams. College football tonight, it's Miami, number 7 in the country, hosting Florida A&M. And the Braves lost last night to the Devil Rays, final there 7-2. They'll host the Rays today at 12:15 at Truist Park. 2020 Sports, Ashley Brown, 95.1 WGAC.
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16: Hey, good morning to you. 7:22 on a Thursday morning. Kind of cloudy and muggy out there, but we'll get through it, right? Augusta's Morning News, Mary Liz, Ashley Brown, Mark Haddon sitting in for John Patrick, and Michelle over there punching buttons. So anytime you hear me, that's Michelle is here. Trust me. Weather, like I already said, is muggy, blah. Market futures are kind of mixed this morning, which is that's a step ahead what we've done the last couple of days. Mary Liz in the newsroom with what we're following.
17: There was a shooting yesterday in Richmond County, and the victim has life-threatening injuries. I'll have that story coming up at 7:30.
16: Thank you, ma'am. Have you heard that Delta is cutting back on snacks?
17: Oh, yeah. I think they all are.
16: Well, they all are. Delta, I think, was... they were holding out, and it's kind of a gradual thing. On the shortest flights, that happened some time ago, and they just released, I think yesterday, maybe the day before, that they're changing that around. Now more flights, about 450 per day, are going to go without snacks and that kind of thing as a regular, if you're not in first class. No changes there.
17: Of course not.
16: Of course. People like Mary Liz just, you know, keep their pinky extended. And
17: yeah, no. No. Mary Liz is usually in the back of the plane.
16: Okay.
17: And I wait for my snacks.
6: that you have to wait the longest if you're, that's supposed to be the safest the place. That's what they say.
17: No, I hate sitting in the back of the plane. It takes forever to get off. And you're way too close to the bathroom. Because everybody is, you know, slowly, but especially on like a 2-hour flight, you're just going to have people bumping into you for the whole 2 hours trying to go to the bathroom. Nah.
6: Well, supposedly what Delta is saying that flights under 250 miles, they get nothing. If you are 251 or more, they get express service. That's the old rules. Here, yeah, 250. Now, 250 goes to 350. So, if you're flying from Atlanta to Jacksonville, mm-hmm. is an example.
17: You get nothing.
6: Nothing. If you go to Orlando, that's, I guess, I didn't get my tape measure, but it's more than 350
17: How
6: miles.
17: Long does it take to hand me some Biscoff cookies?
6: Biscoff, my favorite.
17: I love those.
6: My favorite.
17: Love
6: and,
17: them.
6: You know, and you, but hey, here's the thing. Go to Publix, bring your own.
17: They could hand you some as you're walking in onto the plane.
6: I don't know
17: they
6: that
17: could,
6: it's.
17: Here, go I find your seat.
6: I don't know if they're trying to make the attendants' life easier. I think they're just not buying as many Biscoffs as they used to. Saving on the Coke, saving money.
17: Yet our tickets are more expensive, and even the price of baggage, you know.
6: Here we go. Getting Mary Liz started.
17: Yep. We went from $25 to $35 for each bag. It adds up.
6: It does.
17: It adds up.
6: It all
17: you know, does. If you're flying with your spouse or whatever, and it's each way that you pay those fees.
6: Tom no longer gets to, no clothes, just wear the same thing.
17: Well, do you remember the story about there was, I think it was a guy a couple of years ago decided I'm not paying for my luggage. So just layered. Single thing. Can you imagine how hot that would be?
6: Layering is a thing when you're traveling.
17: Genius,
6: you got to think ahead.
17: That's a lot of layers of clothing.
6: Let's do a little bit of weather on the fives, brought to you by Peachtree Pools, serving the CSRA for over 20 years.
4: Today will be humid with a mix of clouds and sun, possibly interrupted by a thunderstorm in some areas this afternoon, reaching a high of 93. Tonight, expect a chance of a thunderstorm in the evening, otherwise mainly clear and humid with a low of 73. Tomorrow will be a mix of sun and clouds, humid with a chance of a thunderstorm in some parts and a high of 93. For News Talk and Information, WGAC, I'm AccuWeather meteorologist Joe Lundberg.
6: Thank you, Joe. 74, cloudy, sun's coming up at News Talk Information, WGAC. 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
12: 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And he's like, no, I mean it, I'd kill him. That's not something I want to hear from a former Navy SEAL or a congressman. Yeah, somebody who knows the gravity and knows how to kill people.
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6: It's 7:30, Augusta's Morning News with Mary Liz Nolan.
17: Good morning. A man is in the hospital with what officials say are life-threatening injuries following a shooting yesterday in Augusta. It happened in the 800 block of Strother Drive. A man was found with a gunshot wound to the upper torso. Authorities now are asking anyone who may have been a witness or has information about the shooting to contact the Richmond County Sheriff's Office. Future development in Columbia County is the focus of a gathering this morning of business and government leaders. A Google representative will address the gathering about the company's planned data center during the event at the Exhibition Center in Grovetown. While the data center will garner considerable discussion, Chamber President and CEO Heath Taylor hopes the event will create a more clear picture of future development in Columbia County.
20: My hope would be that folks in the CSRA would better have an understanding of growth that will be taking place in the very near future and have a much better understanding and or perspective of what that growth is going to look like.
17: The event starts at 9 this morning. It's open to the public, but it does cost $85 for non-chamber members. Augusta officials released the final draft of the proposed data center ordinance, including revisions that were made during the review process. Residents can now take a look at the documents on the Augusta Planning and Development Department's website. Augusta commissioners will consider the proposed ordinance at their meeting on Tuesday. A new poll finds that the September 11th, 2001 attacks are still among the most significant historical events in many Americans' lives. About half of U.S. adults consider what happened that day to be one of the most pivotal events they have lived through 25 years later. In contrast with more recent major events like the 2008 financial crisis, the COVID-19 pandemic, and presidential elections, 9/11 stands out for its lasting impact. The vast majority of Americans remember where they were when they heard the news about the attacks, and about 2/3 say it affected the country a great deal. However, only 1 in 10 plan to commemorate tomorrow's anniversary in some way. WGAC News Time, 7:32. President Trump said last night he plans to give every American adult $5,000 if Republicans retain control of the House and Senate in the midterm elections.
21: He cast Democrats as extreme and warned what could happen should they win control of Congress. So in a bid to motivate GOP voters, President Trump made this announcement.
22: If the Republicans win, you win with us and you get $5,000. It will be called the Trump dividend.
21: Those $5,000 checks could require congressional approval. The president has previously promised $2,000 tariff dividends, but that plan has not come into fruition as it faces legal, mathematical, and political problems.
17: A panel of federal judges is considering Louisiana's assertion that a key drug in the most common abortion method in the U.S. should not be dispensed anywhere but a medical facility. The case argued yesterday before the 5th U.S. Circuit Court of Appeals is one of three making its way through the courts. Even if the appeals panel agrees, the policy will not change right away. That's because the U.S. Supreme Court has already said the current rules will stay in effect while the case is resolved. Abortion pills have been the center of legal fights since the top court overturned Roe v. Wade in 2022. And Apple unveiled its first foldable iPhone, the iPhone Duo, with a 7.6-inch continuous display when unfolded. The iPhone Duo is described as Apple's thinnest iPhone ever. It has a screen roughly the size of a passport when folded. The iPhone Duo is expected to cost more than $2,000. It is considered a complete redesign of Apple's iconic product. And the 78th Annual Emmy Awards are set for Monday night with The Pit, Pluribus, Hacks, and Widow's Bay leading the charge. Noah Wiley, Gene Smart, and Matthew Rhys are favorites for top acting awards. The Pit is expected to win its second straight Best Drama Prize. The ceremony will air live on NBC at 8 p.m. It'll be hosted by Mariska Hargitay. HBO Max's The Pit leads with 25 nominations. From the WGAC 24-Hour News Traffic and Weather Center, it's 735 and 74 degrees. I'm Mary Liz Nolan.
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4: Today will be humid with a mix of clouds and sun, possibly interrupted by a thunderstorm in some areas this afternoon. The high will reach 93. Tonight, expect a chance of a thunderstorm early on, then mainly clear skies and continued humidity. The low will be around 73. For News Talk and Information WGAC, I'm AccuWeather meteorologist Joe Lundberg.
16: Thank you, Joe. 75, cloudy. Sun's coming on up. Kind of muggy out there, too. At 735, News Talk Information, WGAC.
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3: Well, it was a little bit of an odd start to the NFL season last night in the first game, a rematch of the Super Bowl between the Patriots and Seahawks. Seahawks starting quarterback Sam Darnold went down with a hip injury on the fifth play of the game. It looked like the Patriots would cruise. They were up 10-0, and then their star free agent pickup in the offseason, A.J. Brown, he went down with an ankle injury. In the end, though, the backup quarterback for Seattle, Drew Lock, solid, 16 of 22, 187 yards in a touchdown, while Drake May, the near MVP last year, threw three picks late in the game, including two in the fourth quarter, and Seattle wins at 13-10. Tonight in Australia, it's San Francisco at the LA Rams, 8:35 kickoff there. In baseball, the Braves fall to the Rays 7-2, while Philadelphia beat Houston 11-7, so the Braves lead now down to three games in the division. They will play the Rays today at 12:15. And also, don't forget to vote for the High School Football Player of the Week at Two State Sports with Ashley Brown on Facebook. You can vote up until 3 o'clock. The winner will be announced tonight on WGAC and during the Thursday night huddle. 2020 Sports, Ashley Brown, 95.1 WGAC.
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7: Hey, good morning to you. 7:41 News Talk Information, WGAC, Augusta's Morning News on a Thursday. Mark Haddon and Michelle sitting in here for John. Takes two of us to do all the things that he gets done every day just for you, so that you can tune into your radio with confidence that he is here. But he's not here today, so, or tomorrow. So anyway. You got us. That's it. That's the deal. So, stick shift. All right. You got, are you, you know how to do a stick shift? No.
8: I tried.
9: Yeah. My mom made me learn how to drive on a stick shift.
7: Yeah. And I've had them too.
8: I tried.
7: Yeah. Oh, you just.
8: No, it didn't go well. No.
7: At one time in my younger days, I really enjoyed it. I kind of like it. It depends on the car, too. I mean, you know, some cars are kind of made for a stick shift kind of thing. Well, would you believe the death of the stick shift is almost here?
8: I believe that.
7: Officially.
8: Yeah. I'm surprised what vehicles still have a stick shift?
7: Not many. Volkswagen announced recently that it plans this year to be the last U.S. stick shift model, which is a Jetta, one of the versions of the Jetta, you know, sporty version, I guess. And also, Toyota says that this year's GR Supra model would be its last, dropping the number of Toyota vehicles with a stick shift option from 4 to 3. So still got 3 out there. What else? Honda now has stopped production on its manual Accord. Civic still has an option for you if you just want to get in there, you know, before they quit making them. BMW still got a couple of their sporty models, but
8: no thanks.
7: Not many.
8: Nope. Can you imagine being on a hill? I remember trying to learn, and that was one of the places I was taken, and like, it's just rolling backwards.
7: Yeah, not to learn. That's not fair.
8: No.

0: No.
1: I'm not surprised that they're phasing it out, though, because I see kids all the time. You know, I teach driving on the weekends, and I see kids a lot of time. I'll hand them the key, and they don't even know where to push the key in because they're so accustomed to pushing a button.
0: Right, right. Yeah.
1: They just look at me.
0: That's funny.
1: How do I do this? Or how do I turn? They don't understand how to turn the key to get it to start.
2: Where does this go? What are you doing? Why are you giving me this?
1: It's really funny.
2: That's funny. I actually have a vehicle. It's not the one I drove today, but it does not have a fob. It's a Jeep. Okay.
0: Okay.
2: And it's 20 years old. So good old fashioned, stick it in the door and
0: turn the key to open it, huh?
2: I've only had that Jeep. It's been less than a year. I've already locked the keys in the car without a fob.
0: There are some nice things about technology improving over the years.
2: Yes, true. Yes. That is true.
0: That would be one of them.
2: Oh, well.
0: Can't lock the keys in the car.
2: That, you know, but knowing me, I would have forgotten the code. I think Ford has got a numeric code on the doors that you can punch in like a zip code or something like that and get in your car, you know. Progress, right? Coming up after 8 o'clock, I have got some, to me at least, and that's kind of what we're here for, is so it can be interesting for me, right? Some college rankings, not what you would normally think.
0: The party schools.
2: We can cover that if you like. I got it, but other stuff too.
0: Okay,
2: we'll just tease it. Leave it at that.
0: All right.
2: And that's coming up after 8 o'clock, so make sure you stick around for that. Right now, we're going to do some weather, and it's brought to you by Peachtree Pools, building pools in the CSRA for over 20 years.
3: Today will be humid with a mix of clouds and sun, possibly interrupted by a thunderstorm in some areas this afternoon, reaching a high of 93. Tonight, expect a thunderstorm in the evening, then mainly clear and humid with a low of 73. Tomorrow will bring a mix of sun and clouds with the possibility of a thunderstorm in some parts of the area, reaching a high of 93. For News Talk and Information, WGAC, I'm AccuWeather meteorologist Joe Lundberg.
2: Thank you, Joe. 75, cloudy, 746. 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
2: Hey, good morning to you. Got about 9 minutes before the hour on a cloudy and muggy Thursday. Glad to have you along with us this morning. Mary Liz in the newsroom with this story that we're following.
0: Next weekend is Arts in the Heart of Augusta, a different location, and there'll be some parking issues, but they're trying to help out with some free shuttles. I'll have that story coming up just after 8.
2: I'll be glad when Broad Street returns to us.
0: I think a lot of people, especially, there's nobody any more excited about the possible end of this whole thing than the merchants downtown.
2: Oh, totally.
0: You know, that they've gone through a lot.
2: It's,
0: you know,
2: tough.
0: With,
2: it,
0: you know,
2: is
0: people
2: tough.
0: Not being able to park right in front of their business, and it, sidewalks torn up. Yeah, it's been tough.
2: Nothing they can do about it, you know. Speaking of traffic issues and areas that have been under construction for a long time, Fury's Ferry.
0: Yes, that's been a mess.
2: So last night, driving home from choir practice, and they had the crews out working. This would have been after 8 o'clock, and it was already dark, you know, and it was kind of an odd place. If you go out far enough, Fury's Ferry, where the Wifesaver is, mm-hmm. with Bel Air Road, mm-hmm. pardon me, and you cross the street to a lot of residential subdivisions down there, and that's where they were working. I was amazed at how many cars that were backed up because they couldn't get down that road. I cannot think of the name of that road. It's where if you go across, you know, Fury's Ferry from North Bel Air Road, you go down that road.
0: Is that Mullican?
2: Yes, I think so.
0: Okay.
2: I think so. I'm ashamed that I don't know that. But anyway, never lived there, never really gone down that road that much. But anyway, lots of people do. And they couldn't turn off of Furies Ferry or go across from North Bel Air because the crews were, you know, they were blocking. And there was a lot of traffic at 8 o'clock.
0: Well, and I think a lot of times they do a lot of the work at night, yeah, thinking there's going to be less traffic and true, we're not going to hold up as many people. But that's not always the case.
2: Well, I'm sure that the traffic at 8 o'clock is better than it would be at 5 o'clock,
0: oh, absolutely,
2: or 6 o'clock.
0: Yeah. You know?
2: But still, it does affect us. And the traffic circle, is that what they call it?
0: Yes.
2: Further out. I mean, it's still got a lot of orange barrels and stuff like that. So you're kind of on alert that this is different. But I like it.
0: Like traffic circles?
2: I like them.
0: I hate them.
2: Oh, really?
0: I'm not a fan. No.
2: My mom, now she's not driving anymore, but I remember, you know, the Pumpkin Center out in Columbia County, Appling Harlem Road off of I-20. They changed that to a traffic circle several years ago now. That used to be a four-way stop, of course. And something about, my mom lives in Thompson, so we were visiting, and I said something about Pumpkin Center traffic. I'm never going that way again. Never going. She just refuses.
0: That's it. She's done.
2: She got to find another route.
0: Okay. You know?
2: But anyway, it's, I think it works. It makes sense to me. And most countries, other than the good old US of A, that's what they have.
0: I know.
2: I mean, that's
0: I know.
2: All they have.
0: I try to have a better attitude.
2: Okay.
0: I just don't like them.
2: Just come on over. Come on over with us, Mary Liz. It's good and over here. Let's take a break and do our weather. Weather on the Fives. And it's brought to you by RCS Roofing, rcsroofing.net. They nail it every time.
3: Today will be humid with a mix of clouds and sun, possibly interrupted by a thunderstorm in some areas this afternoon, reaching a high of 93. Tonight, expect a chance of a thunderstorm in the evening, otherwise mainly clear and humid with a low of 73. Tomorrow will be a mix of sun and clouds, humid with a chance of a thunderstorm in some parts and a high of 93. For news, talk, and information, WGAC, I'm AccuWeather meteorologist Joe Lundberg.
2: Thank you, Joe. 75 muggy degrees. I'm telling you what, it is stagnant out there. You're going to feel it. Cloudy, too. 756. 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
6: Rallying Republicans like never before. I'm Dave Anthony, Fox News.
24: I'm asking you to pretend that I'm on the ballot. I'm on the ballot.
6: President Trump at their first ever GOP midterm convention.
24: Just one more time.
6: Fox's Evan Brown was there in Dallas when the president closed out night one, offering a bonus if Republicans win in November and keep control of Congress.
25: Due to his policies of trade negotiations and tariffs, the country has money to hand out.
24: I will issue a dividend to every adult citizen in the United States of America for $5,000.
25: But he warns if Republicans lose this November's congressional elections, the Democrats will work to undo not just his economic policies, but also border control and crime reduction.
6: Now, the president also reiterated he won't let Iran get a nuclear weapon, but he suggested the conflict may not end by the elections. Fox's Jonathan Savage reports there are
26: signs that its consequences are spreading. Iran-backed Houthi rebels in Yemen are getting closer to control over a key maritime trade route, the Bab el-Mandeb Strait. President Trump's advising Iran not to get cute after noting activity had been seen on Pickaxe Mountain, a fortified site near a uranium enrichment plant.
6: And now oil prices are up this morning, rising another 1%, and gas has been pumped up another nickel, putting AAA's national average for regular at $4.27 per gallon, and diesel is up again today, hitting a new record high, $5.97. A Democratic senator in Rhode Island, Jack Reed, fended off a primary challenge from progressives, but Rhode Island Governor Dan McKee was primaried out. Elena Foulkes beat McKee by 25 points in the Democratic primary by governor. For governor, that's the first governor in 8 years in any state to lose a primary. America's listening to Fox News.
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6: It's been 1 year now since conservative activist Charlie Kirk was assassinated, shot during a Turning Point USA speech at Utah Valley University.
7: He was later honored by world leaders and by President Trump in one of the largest private memorials ever for a private citizen, as Kirk's influence remains a year later one of the most powerful forces in American politics.
8: Not just America got such an incredible man that sacrificed so much for this country, but that young people had somebody that truly believed in them like nobody else did before.
7: TPUSA's Mikey McCoy, college chapters are reportedly up 64%, new high school chapters up 168% since Kirk's death at the age of just 31. Jeff Manasso, Fox News.
6: Tomorrow we'll remember the 9/11 terror attacks 25 years later with ceremonies at Ground Zero in New York City, the Pentagon in Washington, and where Flight 93 crashed in Pennsylvania. Former President George W. Bush at his library last night reflected on the moment he found out during a reading event at a school in Florida.
9: America is now under attack. I didn't have much time to process that, but it was pretty clear to me that if we were under attack, then my job was to defend the child that was reading to me and her family and her country. And so it was a moment of clarity.
10: Detailing efforts to get life back to normal after.
11: Why was that so important?
9: Well, because I didn't want us to lose our soul. As we defended our freedoms, I wanted people to remember how precious they are.
10: Speaking with former National Security Advisor and former Secretary of State Condoleezza Rice. Kristen Goodwin, Fox News.
6: Stock futures are mixed this morning on Wall Street. They're down for the NASDAQ, up for the Dow, which has plunged over 1,000 points in a sell-off the last 2 days. The NFL is back. The season opener, a Super Bowl rematch, and the Seattle Seahawks won again, beating the New England Patriots 13-10. I'm Dave Anthony. This is Fox News.
3: Today will be humid with a mix of clouds and sun, possibly interrupted by a thunderstorm in some areas this afternoon. The high will reach 93. Tonight, expect a chance of a thunderstorm early on, then mainly clear skies and continued humidity. The low will be around 73. For News Talk and Information WGAC, I'm AccuWeather meteorologist Joe Lundberg.
0: Good morning. We're coming up on 6 minutes after 8 o'clock. I'm Mary Liz Nolan in the WGAC 24-hour news traffic and weather center. Augusta officials have released the final draft of the proposed data center ordinance, and it includes revisions that were made during the review process. Residents can take a look at the documents on the Augusta Planning and Development Department's website. Augusta commissioners will consider the proposed ordinance at their meeting on Tuesday. The Salvation Army needs your help in meeting a surge in the number of meals served at the Center of Hope in Augusta. Officials say they have seen a 41% increase in meals served at the free soup kitchen at the facility on Green Street. As the need rises, officials say they're committed to continuing to provide breakfast and dinner to those who are staying at the shelter. You can take donations to the Center of Hope, the Kroc Center, and also at any Salvation Army family store. Arts in the Heart of Augusta will be held next weekend, but in a different location due to ongoing road construction work downtown. This year, festivities will take place at the Augusta Exchange Club Fairgrounds on Hale Street. It runs September 18th through the 20th. And to make it easy, festival organizers are encouraging those attending to take a free shuttle from the Marriott parking garage, the Richmond County Board of Education parking deck, or the municipal building parking lot. Parking will also be available at the Exchange Club Fairgrounds lot, as well as the lot behind Craig Houghton Elementary School. WGAC News Time, 7 minutes after 8. TSA is considering allowing some travelers to bring bottles of water through security as part of the new TSA pre-check lanes. The new lanes will feature new technology, including facial comparison, and that will enable travelers to go through security without showing a boarding pass. The new technology in the TSA pre-check lanes will also include 3D luggage and body scanners. TSA is introducing a new gateside program that will allow individuals without a ticket to accompany family members or greet them at the gate when they land, a practice that hasn't been allowed since September 11, 2001. Both the TSA pre-check lanes and the gateside program are expected to be rolled out over the course of about a year. WGAC News Time now, 8 minutes after 8. President Trump announced last night he plans to give every American adult $5,000 if Republicans retain control of the House and Senate in the midterms. The promise made during the midterm convention in Dallas could cost over $1 trillion.
2: Even though President Trump's name isn't on the ballot this fall, he is still in full-on campaign mode right now. He spoke here for nearly 2 hours straight last night, and we all know he knows how to grab a headline. That is exactly what he did when he made this promise to American voters if Republicans win the midterms in November.
24: I will issue a dividend to every adult citizen in the United States of America for $5,000.
2: So $5,000 to every American adult, that would have a price tag of an estimated $1.3 trillion, leading to some criticism from Democrats that it would essentially be a bribe for voters and would increase the deficit and inflation.
0: The battle over Missouri's congressional districts has returned to the U.S. Supreme Court just 2 months before the crucial November election. Many Missouri voters are not sure which House districts they'll vote in and which candidates will appear on their ballots. A federal appeals court panel sided with Republicans yesterday, supporting a new map that is backed by Trump. And man's best friend is getting some love from the Girl Scouts. Girl Scouts of the USA says that its first cookies for dogs will go on sale in January. The blueberry muffin flavored cookies were developed with Bark, a New York based seller of dog treats and toys. The cookies, dubbed Patch Pals, will only be sold online. Also joining the Girl Scout cookie lineup in January are Sparkables, the organization's first allergy friendly cookie. That crunchy oatmeal cookie has chocolate chips and colored sprinkles. It's made in a facility designed to avoid 9 major allergens, including eggs, dairy, peanuts, and wheat. Sparkables will also be sold online only. From the WGAC 24-hour news, traffic, and weather center, it's now 8:10 and 75 degrees. I'm Mary Liz Nolan.
13: Don't go anywhere. We got to talk about that. The dog cookies.
0: I love that. I guess I'm kind of surprised it's taken this long to come out with a dog cookie.
13: I do not have a dog currently, but I have had dogs before, and I know people that have dogs. Do you do cookies, or do you do, what kind of treats do you?
0: No, we just do the treats we buy at the grocery store.
13: Yeah.
0: Yeah. They love them. They know the bag. You get the bag out, boy.
13: I think that's a win for the Girl Scouts.
0: Oh, I think so, too.
13: They will sell a bunch.
0: I think what might be a little holdback, though, is the fact that you can only get them online. So if you're stopping by the table outside your favorite store that has the Girl Scout cookies, and you might be more apt to, give me one box for the dogs or whatever, rather than they just have to do it online.
13: Yeah. They got to fix that.
0: I think so, too.
13: That'll help. Okay, so we a little while ago, I mentioned that we've got a, maybe we'll just call it an alternate way to rate colleges. But I think it's a very important one. This is put out by some folks. It's a website called niche.com, and they have different ways to help kids, decide which college is right for them. How about this? Best food. Best college food.
0: I think they care more about the best party schools. I mean, let's face it.
13: Well, kind of go hand in hand.
0: Well, they can. They can, yes.
13: Okay. Food. All right. Okay. It's all about Mary Liz. We'll do the top party
0: school. No, we did do that the other day.
13: Did you?
0: Yeah, we did.
13: I'm glad to know University of Georgia is still in the top 10.
0: Oh, absolutely.
13: And there's probably many people rating this, but... my source, and I didn't even write down what it is, but top party school is University of California, Santa Barbara.
0: That was yours?
13: Oh, that's one this one says.
0: Okay. The one that we looked at, Florida State, was number one.
13: Florida State is number two in this one.
0: Okay. Well, so, obviously, there's some good parties at school.
13: go Tallahassee. Come on. Anyway, let's see. What else have we got in Georgia? I see University of Georgia, and that's it.
0: That was the only 20. Georgia school, even in the top 10. Yeah.
13: The number one football team right now in the country is Ohio State. They come in at number 20 in the party schools.
0: Well, they're going to have to try harder.
13: Come on.
0: Yeah, come on.
13: Get with it. But, okay, let's talk about food. All right, I'm going to give you some other than number one right now. There is a college, and I have heard of this place. It's up in New York in the Hudson Valley, the Culinary or whatever you want to say that word, Culinary Institute of America, Hyde Park, New York, where the tuition is only $41,000 a year. So it's the culinary school. They come in at number 32.
0: They should be number one.
13: You think?
0: Yeah, you would think.
13: Number one is UCLA.
0: Hmm.
13: Okay. Don't know what gets them there, but evidently they got good food. In Georgia, a little closer to home, University of Georgia is in there, but beat out by Kennesaw State University.
0: How about that? Well, my son-in-law went to UGA, and he said the food was great. There are even, you know, like the dorms, or they have such a variety of things. I think they, you know, when you go to a big school like that, they have to have all kinds of things to offer.
13: So, my daughter-in-law was there 10, 12, maybe 15 years ago, probably 12 or so. And she was, and I told her that, hey, I'm going to say this, you know, tomorrow about University of Georgia. She said, oh, yeah, it was great. Omelet station, hibachi,
0: really?
13: Grill.
0: That's not the way it was when I was in college.
13: No, no. I remember, you know, this will mean something to UGA folks. Revolton Bolton. Bolton Hall was one of the dorms. It's still there. But yeah, for us, it was Revolton Bolton.
0: The food was that good, huh? Okay.
13: Not worth walking as far as I had to walk.
0: That's when you beg mom to send some ramen noodles.
13: Yeah, yeah. Let's see. A lot of these are just not well known. Virginia Tech is number two. Okay. Mm. That's good.
0: Well, you wonder what makes these schools, you know, top this list. What are they offering that the other schools are not? But I don't know. You can't top an omelet.
13: How can you
0: made
13: beat
0: to order
13: that?
0: Station. That's pretty darn
13: That's
0: good.
13: Pretty good.
0: Yeah.
13: University of Georgia coming in at number 13. Duke University at number 28. Let's look at some other regional, South Carolina, number 49. Okay, you're top 50. That's all right. Not top 50, Georgia Southern.
0: Uh oh.
13: 102. Clemson. Oh, boy. I can't imagine that they even rate this. It's 389. Better stop. Oh. Better stop.
0: Enrollment's got to go down. You better stop.
13: Okay. Anyway, how about we take a break for our weather on the fives? It's 8:15. 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
14: Today will be humid with a mix of clouds and sun, possibly interrupted by a thunderstorm in some areas this afternoon, reaching a high of 93. Tonight, expect a thunderstorm in the evening, then mainly clear and humid with a low of 73. Tomorrow will bring a mix of sun and clouds with the possibility of a thunderstorm in some parts of the area, reaching a high of 93. For News Talk and Information, WGAC, I'm AccuWeather meteorologist Joe Lundberg.
13: 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It's muggy, cloudy outside. 8:16. 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
23: The regular season winding down, with the Braves lead shrinking in the division. They lost to Tampa Bay last night 7-2. Ronaldo Lopez roughed up on the mound in 4 2/3. He gave up 7 hits and 6 earned runs. Philadelphia beat Houston 11-7, so the Braves lead in the division down to 3 games. The Braves will take on the Rays again today at 12:15. In the NFL last night, the season opener, a rematch of the Super Bowl between the Patriots and the Seahawks. Seattle gets the win. They were down 10-0, and starting quarterback Sam Darnold out of the game on the fifth play with a hip injury. But they rallied. Drew Locke, the backup quarterback, did not turn the ball over and threw a TD pass, while Drake May, the near MVP last year, threw 3 interceptions, including 2 in the fourth quarter. Seattle wins it 13-10. Tonight, it's a game in Australia. 8:35 kickoff between the Rams and the 49ers. Also in college football tonight, it's Florida A&M at number 7, Miami. 2020 Sports, Ashley Ground, 95.1 WGAC.
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13: Hey there. Thursday, cloudy, muggy Thursday, 8:21 is your time. And market futures up there on Wall Street, it's kind of flat for the Dow. The S&P, NASDAQ is off a little bit, which being off a little bit would be an improvement over where we've been the last couple of days. So we'll just see how that goes. Mary Liz in the newsroom with this story that we're following.
0: A man who was sentenced for possession of child pornography in Columbia County gets arrested on pretty much the same charge behind bars. I'll have that story coming up at 8:30.
13: Thank you, ma'am. So in the news is the new iPhone Duo. It's the foldable, first one that Apple has made. Samsung. Don't know who else is making one. Samsung's already had one for a couple of years ago. But, you know, as was mentioned, I saw this yesterday, iPhone was late to the phone
0: business.
13: They
0: sure were. And usually they're first coming out with the new technology. I just cannot get over the price tag on this phone.
13: Yeah, the cheap one is just, say,
0: $2,000.
13: $2,000. But guess what? Now, you can't buy one yet, okay? It's on sale in the store October 23rd, which is getting close to what am I going to get so-and-so for Christmas.
0: There you go, Mark. Your Christmas shopping's done. One for everybody. One for everyone in your family. You don't even have to think about it.
13: Yeah. No, I have to think about
0: okay.
13: it. Okay. So this is the monthly breakdown on $19.99 if you just get the cheap one.
0: Yeah.
13: 24 months of, let's see, 83.29 for 22 years.
0: For 2 years. See,
13: some people do that.
0: Oh, they will, because what's $83?
13: $83. I'm already paying, you know, 60 something for this phone. So right. I'll just trade it in and da da da da.
0: Now, when you put it that way, it'd be a lot different if it was, okay, 2000 right now.
13: Right.
0: Versus a payment plan. Doesn't sound so bad over 24 months.
13: In fact, I saw a little snip of an interview with the CEO of AT&T yesterday, and he was saying, "Oh yeah, we'll probably be doing more incentives, you know, to buy the phone for them."
0: I bet so.
13: So,
0: and make sure you got a protection plan with a phone that's that expensive.
13: Do that. Yep. And you also got to get the case. What's the case? Do you even get a case for that? You know, because it folds.
0: That's a good question. I don't know. My husband doesn't have one with his foldable phone. I don't know.
13: Okay. I drop my phone enough to where I need a case.
0: But at least the screen is not showing. You know, that's the biggest problem people have with the regular phones. This, you drop your phone and the screen is likely to crack.
13: Yep, not good. This Apple phone actually has got the, you know, the screen that folds on, we'll call it the inside, but it also has a screen on the outside. One side.
0: Oh, on the iPhone?
13: Yeah. Hmm. On the new one.
0: Okay.
13: So it's kind of
0: still a risk then.
13: It is a different looking foldable phone. So we'll see how it goes. And they're touting the fact, because I know this is a concern, is the size. They're saying, about the size of a passport, and everybody.
0: And that's nice that it's not cumbersome.
13: It's not cumbersome, but it's still not as it won't fit in my pocket like my phone does. And I do not carry one of the big fat ones. But
0: well,
13: anyway.
0: I'm going to save you some money. You don't need to get me one for Christmas.
13: Thank you. I will. I'll mark you off the list.
0: Thank you.
13: All right. Let's do some weather on the five. 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They nail it every time.
4: Today will be humid with a mix of clouds and sun, possibly interrupted by a thunderstorm in some areas this afternoon, reaching a high of 93. Tonight, expect a chance of a thunderstorm in the evening, otherwise mainly clear and humid with a low of 73. Tomorrow will be a mix of sun and clouds, humid with a chance of a thunderstorm in some parts and a high of 93. For news, talk, and information, WGAC, I'm AccuWeather meteorologist Joe Lundberg.
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0: Good morning. A man serving a state sentence for attempted child molestation out of Columbia County faces an additional 20 years in prison for possession of child sexual abuse material while behind bars. 45-year-old Timothy Knight pleaded guilty last week to one count of possession of child pornography. His sentencing is set for December 1st. Authorities say the images were found on two J-Pay tablets where Knight was housed at Central State Prison. In Richmond County, authorities are looking for a man who is still being sought for aggravated assault. The victim told authorities he was attacked by a man with a gun while visiting a friend at the Scottish Inn in the 1600 block of Gordon Highway. They're looking for 44-year-old Gerald Freeman Jr. He is black, 5'7", weighs 150 pounds. The grand opening for an international clothing retailer at Augusta Mall won't be held today as planned. Primark had announced it won't be opening today in the former Sears location as scheduled, but didn't say why. Officials say a new opening date has not been set. Primark features affordable clothing for the whole family, in addition to shoes, accessories, beauty products, and home decor. Finalists for Teacher of the Year honors in Columbia County have been named. Educators from three elementary schools, one middle, and one high school will be honored, and one named Teacher of the Year at a celebration next month. Finalists include Anna Connolly of Blue Ridge Elementary, Ashley Farmer from Brookwood Elementary, and Heather Cottingham of Grovetown Elementary. Also, Stallings Island Middle School's Taylor Norwood and Brittany Hayes, who teaches at Grovetown High School. Teacher of the Year will be named October 1st during a celebration at the Exhibition Center in Grovetown. WGAC News Time, 8:32. Lindsay Clancy's charges should be reduced, according to her attorney, as we wait to see what happens next after last week's mistrial.
25: Clancy's attorney, Kevin Reddington, telling Fox that he wants her charges to be reduced.
26: I would like to see Tim reduce it to a second degree so we could possibly waive a jury and try the case before a judge. I would like to see Tim determine that the case should not go forward and dismiss it.
25: Telling Brian Yenis that he believes the holdout juror was not applying the rule of law to the facts of this horrific case and denies claims that he was intimidating the juror by calling him out directly. His new comments come as both sides are expected to return to court later this month to determine the next steps.
0: Oil prices have shot past $100 a barrel as fighting between the U.S. and Iran escalates, threatening to increase costs for consumers and businesses worldwide. Brent crude, the international standard, climbed into triple digits for the first time since July and settled at $101 a barrel yesterday. Senator John Fetterman is on shaky ground with Democrats in his home state of Pennsylvania. The senator's approval ratings with Democrats in the state have plunged, and some Democrats are openly talking about running against him in 2028. It all comes after Fetterman repeatedly criticized Democrats in media appearances while backing some of President Trump's priorities. Fetterman has acknowledged his isolation from Democrats, but repeatedly said he would not switch to Republican. South Park creators are changing the show's name, poking fun at President Trump.
1: I'm going down. Creators of South Park are poking fun at President Trump, announcing that the animated sitcom is rebranding for its season 29 launch. Creators Trey Parker and Matt Stone releasing a statement that the show will change its title to South America. The move referring to Trump's rebranding of Lake Ontario to Lake America and the Gulf of Mexico to the Gulf of America. In the statement, Parker and Stone said, in part, inspired by the bravery and patriotism of Apple and Google, we are changing the name of South Park to South America, adding, we especially want to thank our parent company, Paramount, a Skydance capitulation. South Park returns Wednesday, September 16th on Comedy Central and the next day on Paramount Plus. Michelle Polino, Fox News.
0: 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From the WGAC 24-hour News Traffic and Weather Center, I'm Mary Liz Nolan.
4: Today will be humid with a mix of clouds and sun, possibly interrupted by a thunderstorm in some areas this afternoon. The high will reach 93. Tonight, expect a chance of a thunderstorm early on, then mainly clear skies and continued humidity. The low will be around 73. For News Talk and Information WGAC, I'm AccuWeather meteorologist Joe Lundberg.
13: Thank you, Joe. RCS Roofing is bringing us this weather on the fives. 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Expect a feels-like temp somewhere between 99 and 101 around 3 or 4 today.
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1: Hey, I'm Tommy Wells from Kent's Drive-In on 329 East Hill Street in Thompson. But today, I want to talk to you about a restaurant. I could tell you Kent's has been around since 1963. I could tell you Kent's is celebrating 60 years in business. I could tell you Kent's is the oldest restaurant in Thompson. I could tell you Kent's is the best Southern cooking. I could tell you Kent's has fried chicken, club sandwiches, hamburger steaks, fillies, catfish, fried chicken livers, and chicken fingers. 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I could tell you we have the best milkshakes and desserts. I could tell you that we cater. I could tell you my great-grandparents started Kent's and I'm the fourth generation serving delicious food throughout the CSRA. But why would I tell you all that when you could make the drive to Thompson and come see for yourself? We don't have it all, but we have an awful lot at Kent's, a Thompson tradition since 1963.

0: Two State Sports with Ashley Brown on Facebook. Voting ends at 3 o'clock today, and the winner will be announced tonight during the Thursday night huddle here on WGAC between 6:05 and 7. We'll also have our high school picks for the week as well. In the NFL last night, it was a wild game between the Seahawks and the Patriots, a rematch of the Super Bowl first NFL game. Sam Darnold, Seattle's starting quarterback, went down on the fifth play with an injury, did not return, and also the star offseason pickup for the Patriots, receiver A.J. Brown, went down with an ankle injury in the game as well. In the end, the Patriots blew a 10-0 lead due to turnovers, and Seattle wins at 13-10. Tonight in Australia, 8:35 kickoff between the 49ers and the Rams. College football tonight, it's Miami, number 7 in the country, hosting Florida A&M, and the Braves lost last night to the Devil Rays, final there 7-2. They'll host the Rays today at 12:15 at Truist Park. 2020 Sports, Ashley Brown, 95.1 WGAC.
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6: Hey, welcome in to the Augusta Business Review here, News Talk, WGAC. I'm John Patrick, joined again this morning by Jay Armstrong, Wayne Burnett from Jansen Roofing and Construction. 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We're going to start with Jay. Jay, first of all, Jay, it's birthday time.
7: Oh, yeah.
6: Happy birthday.
7: Thank you.
6: You're welcome. Let's begin. Let's kind of go back a little bit. You guys have been doing this for a few months. Let's talk a little bit about Jansen, what you guys do,

0: why you guys do what you do. How did it all get started?
1: Started about 25 years ago. And it was, I'm an old technician, roofer and a carpenter who just kind of accidentally fell into business. And then I've from there had to learn how to be a business owner. Truly, I was really good carpenter and I was a really good roofer, and business owner has been more of a struggle. It's not so easy.
0: Okay. Although you've been doing it for a while, in your head, are you a roofer that's a business person or a business person that's a roofer?
1: So I would have told you that I was a roofer, carpenter that was a business person for many, many years. I think I flipped that script. I think I'm a little more of a business owner now and less. And that probably has a lot to do with age and the fact that I just am not capable of doing what I used to be able to do.
0: I may have asked you this before as an entrepreneur. Do you remember the time you could put your head on the pillow and go to sleep at night going, you know what, all of this is going to be fine?
1: No, I still don't know that.
0: Okay, all right.
1: I dream of that day when I know that. But I think that's just part of being an entrepreneur at this point. I always want to grow and to push and to do something new and different constantly.
0: From a business perspective, your business in particular, it has been a very different couple of years.
1: It has. It's been a different while now, actually.
0: Has it?
1: I was talking to somebody about this yesterday, an appointment, and this goes back to the hurricane, but even before the hurricane, this goes back to COVID. Mm. COVID was the beginning of a very interesting ride for construction in general. And so it has been changing and different for a long time. The hurricane, though, was an event, and a lifetime event.
0: Talk about these two things. COVID being different. Was it different busy?
1: Yes, it was for us.
0: Okay.
1: We were, considered, what was it called when you had to go to work instead
0: essential,
1: of
0: essential, non-essential.
1: Yes, and, yeah. We were considered essential. So, but what was bigger than that is all these non-essential people were sitting at home looking at the things that they had talked about wanting to do, but now all of a sudden had the time to do it. And so we had a lot of calls about wanting to fix things. I've been meaning to do this for years, and now I think we want to do it. So there's a lot of that happened in COVID.
0: Was there still some of that left over when we got to the hurricane?
1: There was still some of that left over in that we were still very busy, and then we had the hurricane. And we actually asked some people to put their projects on hold while we dealt with some of the more emergency type issues. And people were very gracious in that. And so we waited on some projects that might have been just like a kitchen remodel, not nearly as important as a tree through someone's home type deal.
0: How long after the hurricane before it got normal again?
1: It's still not absolutely normal.
0: Really?
1: Yeah, we still have insurance adjusters and estimates that we're still working through right now as we speak.
0: Blue tarps on roofs?
1: Blue tarps on roofs, still, you know.
0: Just to speculate, how much longer do you think?
1: It's at the end in that people have 2 years to get these things done.
0: Okay.
1: Now, you can file for an extension, so don't freak out if you don't have yours done yet, but you need to start asking for extensions from your insurance company and giving them reasons as to why you haven't gotten your work done. If you don't have a contractor, get a contractor. Your contractor can help you get those extensions. But we're coming to the end of the timeline when things should be done if they're going to be done.
0: Yeah, because we're 6 weeks away from yeah, give or take 2 years. We're talking with Jay Armstrong, Wayne Burnett from Jansen Roofing and Construction. 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
1: Everything residential. Okay. We do some commercial too, but everything residential. If you have something on your home that you want repaired, changed, modified, or grown, we can do it.
0: All right. Wayne is going to join us after the break. We're taking our break right now. Don't go away. 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
0: Welcome back to the Augusta Business Review here, news talk, WGAC. I'm John Patrick, joined this morning by Jay Armstrong and Wayne Burnett from Jansen Roofing and Construction. 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And the phone number is 803-426-8365. And Wayne Burnett joining us for the second segment. This is sort of dovetails into what Jay was talking about, Wayne. We were talking about the hurricane a couple of years ago. And from the hurricane and from that experience, something was born with Jansen. You guys created Jansen Advantage, didn't you?
10: Yes, sir. And good morning. That's exactly how it happened. We kind of talked about having eyes on roofs prior to the storm, but after the storm, it really, really became clear to us that for a homeowner, this is their most expensive or largest investment was their home, and the roof protects that first and foremost. Mm-hmm. I mean, it is your first line of defense, and the burden of proof actually falls on the homeowner to prove their loss when something like a storm or a hurricane or a hailstorm mm-hmm. or just a wind that comes through and knocks a tree down. So that burden of proof is on the homeowner. And what we found is going through, I mean, tons and tons, hundreds of claims with homeowners, you know, side by side in the trenches, that they didn't have prior pictures of their home other than like in the background with somebody at a graduation picture in the front yard.
0: Sure.
10: It's like not very good evidence to submit to a insurance provider who's saying, oh, that's just wear and tear. Oh, that was pre-existing and things like that. So what happened in those instances is it was an uphill battle the entire way to try and get those claims won for the homeowner. And I think that's where Jay and I like came up with Jansen Advantage and said, this is something that is unprecedented in our area. Nobody has – unless the last time somebody was on your roof was when you bought your house
0: sure.
10: for an inspection.
0: Sure.
10: And so we all go to the doctor every year for a checkup. We get our AC units checked in the spring and the fall. You get your oil changed. You're constantly doing maintenance on everything. But this one thing that protects your most expensive investment, like your largest investment, is like a, you know, as needed basis. Let me just, when I see a stain on the roof, that's when I go take a look. Well, on the ceiling, I go take a look at the roof.
0: Also, and maybe I'm stretching this here, the benefit, since the last 3, 4, 5 years, with various aspects of our lives, we've become a little bit more subscription centric.
10: Yeah.
0: Where, you know, we whether it's streaming outlets, whatever it might be. And that's kind of the essence of the advantage. Talked a little bit about physically how it works. Somebody listening right now, hey, I want to do this. Yeah. What do you guys do?
10: So it's essentially a set it and forget it. It's a what you do is you would go online to our website, mm-hmm. fill out the form, and when you do that, that comes into us. We schedule an inspection. It's $8.99 a month. It just goes on a
0: rotating basis,
10: exactly. And within that, you get your annual roof inspection with a written report. Those are pictures taken of all facets of your roof. That includes some of your exterior as well, especially if we see something that mm-hmm. you might want to pay a little bit more attention to, or, hey, there's a spot there in the back the gutter isn't draining, or a lot of buildup of debris. Or those things are also noted, but the specific portion of it is like it's a checkup, and we're documenting the current wear and tear or the current status of your roof. And as those years go by, 1 year, 2 year, 3 year, you can actually see the wear of a roof and if it's accelerated, if it's not. And, hey, from the last time we were here, this is a lot different. You right. had a lot more sun exposure in the back. You lost that tree, so now we're having this debris building up or whatever the case is. But that also, within that, you get 15% off all repairs, a warranty on those repairs. You get priority on emergency service, discounted tarping, and someone who knows the insurance world and knows how that kind of walks on demand. So if you need somebody to say, hey, can you take a look at this in the middle of that? You don't have to wait for your inspection right. every year. You say, I think we had a hailstorm. Somebody sent pictures in this. Can you come here and take a look at this and make sure, since we already have pictures before, we can very easily identify damage from just a few months ago to now.
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0: 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And as Jay mentioned, the phone number, 803-426-8365. It's Jay Armstrong. It's Wayne Burnett, Jansen Roofing and Construction. Guys, thanks for doing this.
10: Yeah, absolutely.
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2: People love Trump politics. I'm Dave Anthony, Fox News. The president just wrote that on Truth Social, posting the first night of the first ever Republican midterm convention was far bigger and better than anyone thought possible.
3: I'm asking you to let us finish the job we began with the greatest 2 years in the history of the presidency.
2: And he offered what he calls a Trump dividend. 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
3: You're going to lose your border. You're going to lose your tax cuts. You're going to lose your safety and security. You're going to lose your wealth.
2: Now, Democrats blame the president for a surge in gas prices in the Iran conflict. Regular gas has gone up 12 cents the last 2 days, and AAA has diesel at a record high this morning, $5.97 per gallon. And speaking of Iran, we are learning that the missile attack the other night that went after a U.S. base in Jordan left 8 fighter jets damaged, along with a subsonic attack aircraft, but there were no American casualties in that. We just got an inflation update on wholesale prices.
4: Up 0.4%. The year over year, this is the headline, came in at 5.4%. That is a little bit hotter than expected.
2: Fox Business Network Cheryl Cassone, that annual wholesale inflation rate is about 0.5% higher than in July. 4 years before the next census, a big change is being proposed to limit the count to only U.S. citizens and permanent residents.
5: The changes would also drop race and ethnicity questions that have been on the census since 1790. President Trump has long complained that immigrants living in the U.S. illegally are included in the national count. And in his first term, he tried to add a citizenship question to the 2020 census, but was blocked by the U.S. Supreme Court. The Constitution's 14th Amendment calls for political representatives to be apportioned based on the, quote, whole number of persons in each state.
2: That's Tanya J. Powers. 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

0: It was a year ago today that my friend Charlie Kirk was killed. I'm going to the university where it happened later today. I'm flying into Utah, where there is a controversial memorial service. I was listening to those words that we used to play on the show every day as the theme for a while. And are we one? You know, I've known this day was coming for months. And I didn't know exactly what I was going to say when it got here. But I do know now. It's going to be quite a journey over the next couple of days. Today, the 1 year anniversary of the death of Charlie Kirk, and tomorrow the 25th anniversary of 9/11. And I see them as mile markers. I know where we were. Where are we now? And I want to focus on you. Tomorrow, maybe we'll focus on the bigger picture, but I want to focus on what I think actually is the bigger picture. You and me. I'll get into it here in 60 seconds. First, let me tell you about Patriot Mobile. There is a spiritual war going on in this country, and you can see it in what our culture celebrates, what it ridicules, what it teaches our children, and the institutions that have decided faith and traditional values are something to be pushed out of public life. And if you believe that, well, then at some point you have to ask yourself, you know, am I a part of this? You know, am I part of this in any way? And yeah, the answer for all of us is, yeah, we are part of it. We are part of it in ways that we don't even know. Where's our money going? I've talked about the parallel economy for a very, very long time, and that we have to have one. And, you know, part of that, one of the reasons I built Blaze and the reason why I do what I do, and I left Fox at the apex and took this giant risk, and everybody said, don't do it, don't do it. Nobody was doing this at the time, was because I realized they control everything at the network level. They control voices. People work their whole life to get that job. And then somebody in a corner office tells them, no, you can't say that. We needed a parallel economy. And somebody else who believed that was Patriot Mobile. This is a parallel economy. I wish they would use the slogan, do you hear us now? 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I can't tell you how many scripts I have written and thrown out, how many ideas my producers have come to me with for this speech tonight for the Charlie Kirk Memorial. By the way, you'll see it at glennbeck.com. It'll be live. You'll be able to watch it. It'll be in front of the paywall, so you don't have to be a Torch member, but you can see it. Begins at 8:30 Eastern, glennbeck.com. I've gone through so many different thoughts. Lord, what do you want me to say? And I keep thinking about four words. I am Charlie Kirk. Sarah, would you have somebody go into my office, wrist right underneath the 9/11 flag, is the Charlie Kirk poster. I got it from his funeral, and I brought it, and I put it down in my office, and it's never moved since. And I got it for the museum because it was such a moment of history. And I think it says, I am Charlie Kirk, I think. That's what we all said. I'm Charlie Kirk. And we meant it. I meant it. You know, the way you mean things when your chest is tight and the whole country is looking at the same screen at the same time. And it was easy, and it was the right thing to say in September. You know, we were all crying. And saying his name that week made us part of something just enormous. And I do think I meant it, but I have this monologue, so you know, is more about me. I know I'm an egomaniac. It's more about me than you. So I'm telling you what I'm thinking of. Did I mean that? Today's a mile marker. Today's a day you can go back and go, did anything in my life change, or was I just caught up in the moment? You know, saying I'm Charlie Kirk now cost a little more than it did even then. I want to spend today on the show not necessarily talking about him. You knew him as well as most people did, and the ones who really knew him have a hard time talking about it today. What I've been doing instead, and mostly at night, is kind of a quiet audit. And I'd rather do it with you than pretend it. I've already passed it. I know I said I'd be Charlie Kirk, and I made some promises to myself. I was going to take Hillsdale classes. Took one, and then I stopped. I got busy. I said I would read my scriptures more. I have until I got busy this summer. I try to be a better elder statesman. I try to be a calming influence in the world. I'm going to read more. I got a stack of books. I've moved that stack twice. Are you still going to church? I know people who walked in last September. They went for 6 weeks, and then they didn't. And nobody in their life knows except for them. That's the trouble with promises like this. It's invisible when you keep it and invisible when you don't. Here's one I think I've avoided. Have I sat down face to face with somebody who thinks I'm a bad man? And not a comment, not a thread, a chair, a table. And me asking more than answering. Because that was the whole thing with Charlie. That was the entire radical act. It was a folding table and a line of people who came to argue with him. He never went where he was loved. We're further apart than we were back then. A year ago, much further apart. Say his name today in the wrong room and you'll get a laugh or a lecture. of what he supposedly believed from people who never watched him for even 10 minutes. Some people have lost friendships over that name. Don't hate them back. Don't hate them back. I know what that costs. I'm not good at it either. But the moment we answer contempt with contempt, we've quit his method and kept only his name. And his name was never the point. You know, there are people on our side who did that. They took a dead man, they took his name, and they used him as a permission slip. They told themselves of the cruelty that it was courage. I guess I can understand where that comes from to a point. Maybe it comes from grief with nowhere to go. Still isn't carrying anything. His wife stood up 11 days after and said the answer to hate is not hate. She said she forgave the young man. She's the one who paid her children. She didn't take the other road. And every one of us who did, maybe we should be a little quiet about it. You know, 50 years to the day of the Battle of Bunker Hill, Boston laid a cornerstone on that hill for a monument. And it was an enormous day, enormous day. Lafayette came to set the cornerstone. Daniel Webster gave the speech. About 40 old men who had actually fought in that battle sat down in front. And the crowd ran for miles and they passed the hat. It's what happened after the speeches stopped that makes the difference. You see, we've been here before, and I'll tell you about it in 60 seconds. First, relief factor. One of the problems with something that works is eventually you forget why you started using it. You know, the problem isn't demanding your attention the way it used to, so you kind of just move on. So you think, well, maybe I don't need it anymore. It happened to me with Relief Factor. I started taking it because I had terrible pain, and Tanya suggested. 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And it stopped. 3 weeks. It was my experiment. And then I decided I was, you know, it was. Here's another experiment. I think it's just I'm feeling fine right now. It's not this. And I stopped taking it. 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
0: Fifty years after the Battle of Bunker Hill, Boston laid this cornerstone. They didn't have the money, and people stood in line for miles. As I said, Daniel Webster, Lafayette, and 40 old men who had actually fought on Bunker Hill attended. And they passed the hat, and they're going to build this. They lay the cornerstone, and they started building. And about 2 years into that, they run out of money. And the monument stopped at 37 feet. And it sat for a year, and then two, and then five. A stump on a hill where every ship coming into Boston Harbor could see exactly what a cheering crowd is worth once the speeches stop. Nothing. 37 feet. They ended up selling the battlefield. They wanted to dedicate the whole field. They've ended up selling the battlefield. They'd bought the ground the men died on, and then they sold nearly all of it off so they could build houses. And they built those houses and sold those houses, those lots, to pay for the monument to the men who died on that land. They only kept 4 acres. So what finished it? It wasn't the crowd. You know what finished it? It wasn't adults. It's children. Children mailing in quarters. And a magazine editor named Sarah Hale. She's the woman who wrote Mary Had a Little Lamb. She later spent 17 years pestering presidents until one of them gave us Thanksgiving. She got the women of Boston to hold a fair, pies, quilts, needlework. And she's the one who suggested to children, send in a quarter, $30,000 in a matter of days, all in quarters. So 18 years after the cornerstone, the thing was finally opened. Webster came back and spoke again. 100,000 people came. And in the front row, where there had been 40 men that fought in that battle, there were now 13. Everybody came for the cornerstone. Almost nobody was there for the 18 years in between. And the obelisk that stands there today, it stands there not because of the people who got the stage. It's for the people who never got the stage, whose names are not carved anywhere in that monument. A year ago, we held the largest cornerstone ceremony of my lifetime. I sat right up front for his memorial. 100,000 people in a stadium and more outside, and a nation and a world watching. That was real. Like, it will never diminish it because I felt it. But a cornerstone is only a promise with a date on it. That's it. So what I've been sitting with as I've been preparing for today . The question isn't whether we meant it. I think we all meant it when we said it. The question is, where's my 37 feet? Where's the place I stopped when the money or the intention or the attention ran out and life became ordinary again? Like I said, mine's a stack of books I've moved twice. Mine are all the classes I just didn't take at Hillsdale. If you can name yours, that's most of the work. I challenge you to pick it up this week. Not a movement. Not a moment. Just the one specific thing that you said out loud when you were crying. 40 minutes at a kitchen table with the actual documents that you were supposed to read or going to read. Sunday. Then the Sunday after. Maybe it's just this friend you stopped talking to in 2020 and you haven't talked to them because you couldn't get along because of their politics. Call them about nothing. And when somebody laughs at his name, somebody says something horrible today, don't flinch and don't swing. Say his name plainly and then go back to your lunch. His verse was Isaiah. Here I am, Lord, send me. His wife told him once backstage, please, please talk to me before you say that again. He said it anyway. That was the promise. The four words the rest of us said in September. That promise. Measure the wall from the cornerstone you laid a year ago. Where's your 37 feet? Finish it. Finish it. More in a minute.

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3: Good morning. I'm Mary Liz Nolan. Over 6,000 students and parents attended last week's CSRA College Night at the Augusta Convention Center. 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And wholesale inflation picked up last month after cooling earlier this summer as higher oil and gas prices stemming from the Iran war are keeping costs elevated. The Labor Department's Producer Price Index, which captures inflation before it reaches consumers, rose 5.4% in August from a year ago, up from 4.7% in July. From the WGAC 24-hour News Traffic and Weather Center, I'm Mary Liz Nolan.
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12: Today will be humid with a mix of clouds and sun, possibly interrupted by a thunderstorm in some areas this afternoon, reaching a high of 93. Tonight, expect a thunderstorm in the evening, then mainly clear and humid with a low of 73. Tomorrow will bring a mix of sun and clouds with the possibility of a thunderstorm in some parts of the area, reaching a high of 93. For News Talk and Information, WGAC, I'm AccuWeather meteorologist Joe Lundberg.

I don't want this to be a heavy show because we got another day to memorialize tomorrow, and that's 9/11. I want this to be a mile marker. I just want this to be a day that we go, okay, stop. Where are we? Because we don't do that enough. We don't do it enough. Where are we? My son called me, and he was just having a bad day, and he's like, Dad, I'm making no progress in my life. And I'm like, are you kidding me? He's like, I'm not, Dad. I'm not. I didn't do this, and I haven't done this, and I haven't done this. And I'm like, okay, those are the things that you are doing, and you're saying, I didn't do those things. That was your list. Let me show you the things that I and others have noticed, the changes that you have accomplished in this last year, and you're blowing by them. You're not even taking the time to go, okay, I did that. And when I said those things to him, and I said, you are this, you are that. I just witnessed this from you. You would have done that a year ago. And he's like, yeah, well, yeah, I know, I got that. No, don't dismiss those things. Don't dismiss those things. This is not a day to chastise yourself. I didn't do those things. This is just a time to say, because if you do an honest reflection, and that's what I'm asking you for, an honest reflection on who you are, where you have been, and where you're headed. If you do that, you have to have the inventory of the things you did do. Because if I would have just stopped it, you know what? I said I was going to learn more. You know, I was going to learn more through Hillsdale. Well, I didn't do the Hillsdale. But then I started thinking, geez, did I do any of that? Yes, I did. I've read more history in the last year than I probably have in the last 2 years. I've done it just in different ways. You have to give yourself the break and the benefit of the doubt that there are things that you've probably blown off because maybe they were the easy things for you. Or maybe you said you were going to do this, but you didn't do that. You just did it another way. You know, I was talking to the guys this morning, Ricky and Jason, before we went on. I just put up on the chalkboard, and maybe it means nothing to you. I've been fascinated my whole life with something called space-time. It's a compound word, space-time, one word. It's a map. It's a map. And when you think about, you know, we always think about the Earth going around in 365 days all the way around the sun. So where were we? Well, we were here last February. We're not even close to that. If you're looking at a space-time map, we are hundreds of thousands of miles away from that same circle we made. The universe is expanding. So you never can go back to where you were. Never. But you can find where you were literally on a map, not a calendar alone. You know, it's like when you say I'm latitude 56 degrees, 8 minutes, 12 seconds, space, time. You measure things with time and space together, one thing. And so I've always been fascinated on how you really can never go back, but you can trace your way, literally trace your way back on a map of space-time. I don't even know why I'm telling you that, because the real point is, that's not what I'm asking you to do. I'm not asking you to go back and say, where was I a year ago, you know, and where was I yesterday? I'm asking you, forget about what I just told you. God, I'm so bad. I want you to think of a ladder. Where were you a year ago? Were you on the bottom rung? A middle rung, the top rung, where were you? Just be honest with yourself. Of where you want to be, who you want to be. Does anybody even do this anymore? Does anybody even think about who I want to be?

0: works, but that belief changes you. If you're like, oh my gosh, what am I doing? I'm stabbing somebody to death. I shouldn't be stabbing somebody. What am I doing? Lord, save me. Then you die. Okay. But it's a trajectory. It's where were you in the last 5 minutes? Where were you in the last 5 years? Whatever it was when you had that wake up call. There is no place too far down that the Lord won't save you. There is nothing you can do that A, will shock him. He created the world. He made the aardvark. You think you can do something so ugly he can't look at it? He made the aardvark. All you have to do is just go, oh, I got to change this. Forgive me for what I've done. I want to change this. And then are you getting better every day? Because you're not going to be perfect. Everybody's like, oh, I'm going to get baptized and I'm going to be perfect. I got news for you. You're not. You're not going to be perfect. You're going to screw it up. You're going to screw it up. You're going to screw it up over and over again. And you might screw up the same thing over and over again. But is there more time in between those screw ups? Is the screw up a little less? Do you catch yourself a little earlier going, oh, what am I doing? Think of yourself on a ladder. Or have you gone up a rung or two or down? I know you said, next year I'm going to be on the roof. Well, how many of us did that? Life happens. But are you still making progress? I have to tell you, there's a piece of raw footage that for some reason, I think it was because literally, I think we were like 10 seconds before the show. And I hear in my earpiece, 10, 9, and I think the first word out of my mouth on this piece of tape we just found was, wait, stop. Give me 5 seconds. Stop. But they continue to roll tape. And I said, I could see her through the glass of my studio. And I said, my wife is trying to tell me something. We caught all of the moments that I found out about Charlie Kirk. It's never been seen before. Never been heard. I just saw it for the first time this morning. One of our producers found it. And, boy, I learned some. And I'm not sure how I even feel about it. I learned some things about me. And it's so funny because Ricky said she learned some things about her. And I'm like, no, Ricky, that's not true about what you're thinking. And I learned some things about me. And she's like, Glenn, that's not true. It's hard when you see yourself in this moment. Can we play a little bit of this? It's a 9 minute. We're not going to play all of it. It's a 9 minute piece of video. And you want to see what actually happened as I'm sitting down to record the show and I find out something's happened with Charlie Kirk. Roll this.
1: Hold for 30. What do you need, honey? Quickly. What you need? Charlie Kirk is just... Who are you hearing that from?
0: I can't even see.
1: Okay, I need somebody. Is Ricky online? My daughter and son are at a rally with Charlie Kirk, and Charlie Kirk has been shot. If that's true, this show is scrapped. Yeah, Cheyenne's on the phone now. She said it was point blank, and she said she's not sure, but it was aimed to him, but somebody... How did she say it, honey?
2: Shut up.
3: I don't know. I just got a text.
2: Hold on.
3: I just got a text.
0: This is Ricky on the phone now to me.
2: That's all I know.
3: No. Oh, my God. Glenn.
2: It might not be confirmed.
1: Oh, please tell me.
3: Oh, my God.
1: What?
0: Ricky can't even talk.
2: It's on X, but it's not confirmed.
0: That's Sarah.
1: Tell me.

0: other producer.
1: It's not confirmed. My husband saw on X that Charlie Kirk is dead, but I don't know.
2: We can't do the show right now.
3: Okay.
0: I learned so much about me watching that. I'm going to frame it in a nice way. You know, I've always said, I'm the guy you want on the Titanic once we hit the iceberg. Because I'm not processing anything other than what do we do right now? What is our responsibility right now? And honestly, I'm not going to get into it at all. But I see this cold, calculating guy just like, okay, here's what has to happen. And then when you watch the whole thing, then I said, roll tape. I got to put a statement out. And it was just all in this 9 minutes from finding out to doing this. And I had no time to think. And Ricky said, we don't know if he's dead or not. And I said, I'll just leave it blank or I'll cut it two ways, but I got to say something. And then I stop. And then I start talking to you. And it's interesting because there's so many things that I don't know what necessarily I want to say or exactly how I feel about it until I talk it out with you. This is such a weird relationship we have because I feel like I know you, even though we don't know each other. I feel like I know you. I imagine you feel like you know me and we're friends. And that's why when I greet people, somebody, Bill O'Reilly was like, your audience hugs you. And I'm like, and your audience doesn't. And I'm like, yeah, like, I feel like we're family. And he's like, oh, okay. But I just, and it's weird because as soon as I started talking to you, you could see I'm no longer wearing that. Okay, everybody, here's what we're going to do hat. I'm now just talking about it with you. And it hits me like a load of bricks. Is that at glennbeck.com?
4: Yes, the full video is at glennbeck.com right now.
0: And then one other thing. Maybe we can play cut three. This is now I'm on with Megan and Ricky was on the phone. She had found out and she's on the phone with Megan's producer saying, do not tell Glenn this on the air. Right?
4: Oh, yeah.
0: Oh, yeah.
4: They were trying to keep Glenn on while the world was waiting to confirm. And I'm texting him. I'm like, Glenn is such a crier. Please don't. Please do not. Do not. This is going to devastate him. I don't want the world to see him this vulnerable. And then it happened.
0: And I'm kind of glad that it did because I heard it from my friend Megan. And we had a chance to. Anyway, here's what happened with the Megyn Kelly Show a year ago today.
5: There are news outlets reporting the worst right now, Glenn. I don't know what I'm waiting for before I report it. You know, I trust just the news. I trust Deseret. What are we waiting for, like, the AP to say it? We don't trust them more than we trust these. They're reporting that Charlie has died. That he's dead. At the age of 31. Which he would have to be if that video was real.
6: There's no way he survived that.
0: I don't want to watch any more of this. Anyway, some behind-the-scenes looks, as we all remember where we were and how we felt on that day. And I want to hear from you today. 888-727-BECK. I'm so grateful to the insiders. I'm going to do the memorial tonight, and I'm getting together with some insiders as when I land. We're going over someplace, and I'm just meeting with a lot of you. And I'm glad we're going to be together today. 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

0: I want to take your phone calls next hour, 888-727-BECK. Also, I was last night in Dallas at the Republican convention. The president is a stand-up comedian. And you're never like, what does he mean? You never know. You never know. But I have a lot to say about that and some of the reaction of the speech. And some of it right, some of it wrong. But we'll get into that as well. And a phone call at 888-727-BECK. As we next remember September 10th, 2001, along with last year's September 10th. Coming up.
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8: They'll gather again tonight in Dallas. I'm Dave Anthony, Fox News, for the final night of the Republicans' first ever midterm convention that President Trump posted on Truth Social is bigger and better than anyone thought. He closed out night one with an hour, 45-minute speech.
9: Democrats have nominated the most extreme and dangerous group of candidates for the House and Senate ever to seek office. These people are radical left.
8: And he pledges if Republicans win and keep control of Congress,
9: you win with us and you get $5,000. It will be called the Trump dividend.
8: That's $5,000 for every U.S. adult citizen, as Democrats blame the president for the cost of the Iran conflict. Oil surging up more than 3%. Gas prices up 12 cents the last 2 days. Diesel's at a new record high. And as Fox's Jenny Casola reports, we got an inflation update this morning.
10: Prices at the wholesale level, the producer price index rose 0.4% in August. Higher gasoline prices were a factor. For the year ending in August, the PPI rose 5.4%.
8: That annual wholesale inflation inflation was more than 0.5% higher than in July. We're learning more about Iran's retaliation this week, targeting a U.S. base in Jordan, to more American attacks destroying Iranian oil tankers.
11: 8 fighter jets and a subsonic attack aircraft suffered damage during the attack on Tuesday night. This originally reported by CBS and confirmed to Fox News. An A-10 Warthog has a missing wing. 8 F-15 fighters, all lightly damaged but returned to service. No Americans died in the assault.
8: Fox's Jonathan Savage. Today marks 1 year since Charlie Kirk, the prominent conservative, was assassinated giving a speech at Utah Valley University, where there's a memorial service tonight. Caleb Chilcutt was a few feet away when Kirk was shot. A member of the Turning Point USA organization tells Fox,
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2: Hello, America. Welcome to September 10th. Two things that I think we need to remember today. September 10th is the anniversary of Charlie Kirk. I'm going to be giving the speech at his memorial tonight. And I think it's an important day to reflect on where we were, what we promised ourselves, and then just check. Have I done any of those things? Did I fulfill that in any... Am I a better person today than I was a year ago? Am I more informed? Did I check on history? Am I still going to church? Whatever it is you promised yourself when you said, I am Charlie Kirk. How much of that has been done? And don't condemn yourself with it. Just notice and then pick it up. And the other thing about September 10th is this is the day 25 years ago when we were talking about things that nobody even remembers anymore. And now there was a new study out shows that our kids, and when I say our kids, people, you know, 30, 35 and younger, they have no recollection. They can't even tell you who the perpetrators were. They can't tell you the number of airplanes. They can't tell you why it happened. They can't tell you anything about it. Nothing. Tomorrow, I'm going to spend some time on that. Today, I want to spend some time on September 10th. You have no idea. If you don't remember that, you surely don't remember what life was like in America the day before the World Trade Centers came down. I'm going to start there in 60 seconds. First, Cozy Earth. There's a few things in life that happen every single day. You know, I don't know what tomorrow is going to bring. You know, you don't know what problems are going to land on your desk, what phone call you're going to get, you know, what's going to be waiting for you when you walk through the door. But at the end of it, you're going to get into bed, and that's the part of the day. It's got to be as great as it possibly can be. Nobody ever thought your sleep could be this good. That's why Cozy Earth is here. That's their purpose. The Cozy Earth sheets, they're great. 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So I'm going to tell you some things that if you're not my age, you don't know. On September 10th, 25 years ago, today, you could take your grandma to the airport. You could probably park your car in front of the airport, get out, have the keys, and say, I just got to take my grandma into the gate. And you walk grandma all the way to the gate. You walked in, you carried her bag down the concourse. You stood at the window until the plane pushed back. Nobody believes that anymore. You didn't need a ticket. You didn't take off your shoes or your belt. You had a pocket knife on your belt. You might have forgotten about it. If, you know, when grandma, if she's getting on, she's got a pocket knife, they're not taking it from her. The cockpit door of every plane was a piece of trim with a latch on it. It was the same door that you now have on an airplane going into the bathroom. That's the same door. Crews at that time were trained to cooperate with hijackers because for 30 years, hijacking meant landing someplace warm and then everybody got home by Thursday. Ask somebody, ask anybody over 45, ask them if it's true that you used to be able to walk into a federal courthouse and nobody stopped you. Nobody asked you for identification. There was no metal detectors. Ask him. No concrete planters in front of buildings. No steel posts along the sidewalk. Because nobody thought of the sidewalk as a thing you needed to defend. You could walk into your kid's school through the front door at 11 in the morning with the lunch he forgot. You could go down the hall to the classroom, knock on the door, and like, yeah, Johnny forgot his lunch. Nobody's saying anything. There was no color-coded threat level in the morning news. No Department of Homeland Security. No TSA. No no-fly list. No cameras on every corner. Nobody had said the words, if you see something, say something. Talk to somebody over 45. Ask them if it's true that terrorism was a thing that happened in other countries to other people on the third page. See if they remember what they were arguing about the summer before 9/11. Because I do. I looked it up because I have a record of what I was talking about. Shark attacks. A missing intern. Remember Chandra Levy? I said, what was his name? Gary Condit? I think he was a congressman. It was a big scandal. They thought he had killed her. I said off the air that week, you know who the happiest person? There's two people in the world that are happy 9/11 happened, and that is Osama bin Laden and, in a way, Gary Condit. Because nobody cared about that missing intern anymore. We were still talking about whether the election had been stolen. Some things never change. But that was the country. It was so ordinary that nobody wrote anything down about it. When I say Chandra Levy, anybody my age will go, oh, gosh, I haven't heard that name forever. You hadn't thought about it. And then on the morning of September 11th, it was a Tuesday, and it was beautiful. And we all stood, we watched the towers come down. And while we were all bracing for a number of dead, do you remember what that number was? We were estimating when those towers went down that as many as or maybe more than 50,000 people were going to be dead. By a freak of nature, the buildings were relatively empty. They hit them too early. 50,000. We were doing that arithmetic in our head and in our stomach. Oh, my God. The final number came to 2,977. The youngest was 2 years old and the oldest was 82. From more than 90 countries, because that's what the World Trade Center was. The whole world's marketplace, you know, which is precisely like why it was chosen. Why was it chosen? Do you even know? Do people even know this? Why was the World Trade Center even chosen? And who did it? 19 men did it. They were Islamist terrorists. They were sent by Al-Qaeda, acting on a crazy-ass theology that's still going strong, that considered our way of life as an offense against God. That sentence used to be so obvious that it was boring. But now, look at the gymnastics everybody has to do. How careful everybody is to avoid saying it had anything to do with Islam. 25 years on, we've talked ourselves into a version of that morning with no villain in it at all. It's just like it just happened, like it was a weather thing. And while we were counting towards 50,000 dead, there were streets in the Gaza Strip where the Palestinians were handing out candy. Don't believe me? Look it up. The video is available. Look it up. They were handing out candy. Mothers were handing out cake. They were dancing and clapping and celebrating. Everywhere else in the world, everywhere else, they were lighting candles. The Palestinians celebrated. And somewhere along the way, we decided to stop mentioning that. Why? I have to tell you, I'm going to say some things here that I take no pleasure in, but they have to be said. Stations, let me break early here because I don't want to interrupt this. Let me tell you about preborn. Every human life begins small, small enough to be completely dependent on somebody else, small enough to have no voice in the decisions being made around it. But size doesn't determine value. Dependence doesn't determine value. Human life has value because it's human life. That's something that Preborn understands, and they support the pregnancy centers all across this country that meet women at a moment where they might be frightened or overwhelmed or unsure of what they're going to do next. And one of the most important things that they provide is a free ultrasound, because an ultrasound changes the moment. This isn't an argument anymore. There's a screen and a child and a heartbeat. It's right there. That's why these centers exist. 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Right now, there's a mom that needs that desperately. Will you give that to her? $28 helps provide one life-saving ultrasound. $140 helps rescue five babies. 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Will you help? Will you give today? 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
2: Let me make this declaration. We are about to find out something that we said forever. I'm not going to let them win. Not changing me. We've changed everything. And we are about to find out if the terrorists did win in the end. Because what did they want? What did they want? What they wanted, they're getting, but not from them, but from us. They wanted the free market destroyed because they understood something that our own children are no longer even taught, that the towers weren't buildings. They were an argument that ordinary people trading freely without a king or a cleric had built more prosperity for more human beings than every empire in history combined. That's what they were aiming at it. And it survived them. But then we handed a generation an education that teaches them that the same system is not just flawed, not in need of repair, not in need of, you know, it's not a machine that can be cleaned up and re-oiled, retooled. But instead, they're taught it's an evil system. And the only honest response is to burn the whole damn thing down. They failed when they tried to make that very point. And now we're making it for them. They just had to stop. They had to make that one point and then watch. Watch what we do to ourselves. They needed us to hate each other. They thought we would. That was the actual objective. Break the country into pieces because we won't stand together. And the rest is only a matter of time. They failed in September of 2001. They failed completely. We didn't do it. Strangers stop strangers on the sidewalk. I know you, if you didn't live through this, you don't believe me. It's true. You would see a stranger on the street and you could see that they were hurting and you would stop and say, are you okay? We didn't know each other. We were strangers. Men who had spent a year screaming at each other on television stood on the Capitol steps together to sing badly, but sing together and mean it. There were lines around the block to give blood for people who turned out had not survived to need it. Nobody asked what you were, what party, who you voted for 6 months, maybe 6 months. We knew what was true. We knew what had true value. And you know what that was? Each other. And now look what we've done to ourselves for free. 19 men with box cutters couldn't do it. We've done it to ourselves for free. And the marching part of it, I think, is the most grotesque and strangest of it all. Good Americans, decent people, people I know, now out in the streets carrying water for a movement whose actual governing philosophy would be to kill you if you're gay. and the LGBTQ community marches with those flags and banners, marches for cultures where a cruise ship full of gay travelers just got turned away at a port in Turkey. And Turkey's a moderate place. And then they look at us and say, America's full of oppression, how we oppress gay people. It's one of the safest countries on earth for people that live an alternative life. And now they've convinced them somehow or another to tear that whole thing down. They call Israel the oppressor when Israel is the only refuge in that region, more open to them than maybe we even are on our better days. They'll kill you. That's not Stockholm Syndrome. That's something worse. Stockholm Syndrome takes a captor. Nobody has our kids at gunpoint. It's easier than that and worse. We got lazy. We stopped reading. In 2007, we get the cell phone. We get the smartphone. Oh, yeah, it's smart. Well, that's the dumbest thing we ever did to our society. And we decided that thinking is too hard. We decided thinking was a kind of rudeness and that strong feelings were the same as conclusions. You know, there are more Americans today with a phone full of photographs of food a waiter just sat down in front of them than there are Americans with a shelf of books that they've actually read. We've never had more access to every single fact in human history, and we have never known less. At the same time, we've never been more certain of what we know, even though we know jack. We have so many moral failures, but none of those are moral failures. That's just atrophy. It's just a muscle we stopped using. And it goes the way muscles go. You know, civilization takes centuries to build. This wasn't built in 250 years. This took centuries to get here. Out of 1,000 years, English common law, the printing press, the Reformation, the Enlightenment, the founding, the long, ugly, tireless work of making the promise true for everybody in it. Century after century of people who never saw the payoff, just laying down another set of bricks. You know what we learned on September 11th? It can all be lost like that. Not conquered, lost, just gone. You know, I learned this September 11th. It can just be set down, walked away from by people who just assume it just grows wild. Let me tell you something. If we lose it, people weep at that loss. The generation after this one is going to wake up in a world where the American century is over, and they'll begin to understand what it actually was. And they will spend their whole lives, maybe two generations, maybe three, clawing to recover a fraction of it. And not the America I remember before 9/11, not the rose-colored version, the one that never existed, the real one, this one, right now, with all the arguments and the warts and the failures and the real injustices that still happen here and they still need fixing. That's what they'll be trying to get back. Not manage it, not destroy it. They'll try to get today back because they'll look at today with all of our flaws and problems, everything that everybody's whining about, and they'll say, those were the good old days. They will look at this exact moment, a country where a man can call the president a fascist on a screen the size of a barn door, on a $1,500 phone while claiming he's broke, while a machine brings dinner to his apartment, and he goes to sleep without any fear whatsoever of the midnight knock on his door. Yeah, for as many problems as we have, these are the good old days. I know nobody wants to hear it, but this is it. You're living it right now. You know, we've already proved that we can do this, not in theory, in this lifetime, in this country, with the same people we have right now. You know, when the bridges and the tunnels closed after 500,000 people were stranded on the seawall in lower Manhattan with a sky black behind them? Do you know what happened? Bet you don't. I mean, they're not teaching you anything about it. I can tell you most people have never, they never knew what happened down on that seawall. I'll tell you about that next.

0: 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A storm knocks out of power. You know, the grid goes down. Supply chains get interrupted. 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You know, we're up another 4 cents last night. 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
3: Good morning. I'm Mary Liz Nolan. Richmond County residents will find important information about the November 3rd general and special election inside their water bills this month. It'll include information about how to register to vote, the registration deadline, absentee voting by mail, and advance voting dates, locations, and times. You can also get more information at augustaga.gov/vote. And a man serving a state sentence for attempted child molestation out of Columbia County now faces an additional 20 years in prison for possession of child sexual abuse material while behind bars. 45-year-old Timothy Knight pleaded guilty last week to one count of possession of child pornography with sentencing set for December 1st. Our weather forecast, partly sunny with a 30% chance of afternoon rain, the high 92. 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
17: This afternoon, expect a mix of clouds and sunshine with a chance of a thunderstorm in some areas, making it feel humid. The temperature will reach a high of 92. Tonight, watch out for thunderstorms early in the evening, but later it will be mainly clear and humid with a low of 72. Tomorrow, anticipate a day of sun and clouds with a chance of thunderstorms in some parts and temperatures reaching a high of 90. By Saturday, it will be mostly cloudy and humid with a chance of a thunderstorm with a high temperature reaching 87. For News Talk and Information WGAC, I'm AccuWeather meteorologist Joe Lundberg.
0: It's September 10th. We've been remembering Charlie Kirk today. If you missed any of the broadcast, hour one is pretty powerful. And here in this hour, we are talking about September 10th. And I want to use this as a measuring stick to remember where we have been. Where were you last year? And I don't mean like, where do you remember where you were? I mean, what did you promise yourself? If you did, you know, I am Charlie Kirk. If you said that, what did you mean by that? And have you done any of those things? I mean, I did this against myself, you know, last hour, and I don't measure up to where I wanted to be, what I promised myself I would do. I don't measure up. I don't think many of us do. Some of us, thank God there's some people better than me and maybe you, but we have to be able to remember and remember, you know, as I was saying, remember that you could walk through the concourse at the airport and get right onto a plane on September 10th, 25 years ago. By the next day, you could not do that anymore. But we also just dogpile on all the bad stuff. You know, when the bridges and tunnels closed, 500,000 people were stranded right there in lower Manhattan. 500,000. Sky was on fire behind them. Black. Dust. Ash. Everywhere. I mean, it was... You know, the Coast Guard put out a call for every boat that could come. Tugboats, ferries, dinner cruises, fishing charters, you know, a guy with a Boston whaler, anybody, Coast Guard, anybody that can help evacuate people, please come and help. In under 9 hours, they took 500,000 people off of that island. It is, listen to this, it was the largest and still is the largest sea evacuation in the history of the world, bigger than Dunkirk. And then everybody just went back to work. Everybody just went home. Most of them never told anybody about it. Just, and nobody organized it. Nobody was in charge of it. We were. We were. We just did the right thing. Those people didn't die out. They're still here. They're your neighbors. They may be the guy that you can't stand because of the sign in his yard. And when people say, you know, I want my country back, that's what they mean by that. That I want that back. I want that back. That's the country I loved. But may I reverse that for a second? I want you to look at that another way. That country loved us. Not the government, the country, the thing itself. It fed people who never worked a day for it. It took in ones that nobody else wanted. Inside a generation made children or grandchildren, doctors and lawyers. It went across an ocean twice for strangers and came home and asked for nothing but the ground to bury its boys in. It made poor men's sons richer, richer than a European duke, and we thought so little of it that we didn't even bother to write the man's name down. Do you know we are making more millionaires right now this year than ever before? People who are coming from the middle class and becoming a millionaire. This country has been carrying us the entire time, quietly, every single day, and nobody says anything nice about it, and nobody ever sends it a note. And now we've spent 25 years telling everybody it's wicked. That it's rotten. It was rotten from the start. That everything it gave us was stolen. And everything that it built should be torn down or burned down. And it hasn't stopped. And that's the part that really, I can't, it's still feeding us this morning. It's still a place people are dying in the desert to reach. It still goes on loving a generation that never once said thank you. And might even be embarrassed to say, thank you, America. There's a name for that. You love somebody who just won't even look up, won't even give. You just keep setting the table anyway. It's just going to keep doing it because it loves you. And it'll keep doing it until the day it can't. And it's not going to warn us. There's not going to be a letter. It just won't be there one morning. Because that's

That was a gift. You were handed the last ordinary morning of the old world on September 10th, 2001. And you spend it thinking about dinner or whatever else, because everything else was ordinary that day. And you were right to think about that. That's what ordinary is for. But I want to remind you, we're standing in the ordinary, a different kind, but an ordinary today, right now. Somewhere in this country, there's a morning coming that will divide our lives entirely. And that day is not on any calendar. Nobody's watching and saying, I know when that's going to happen. And what we will remember about today, this Thursday, this nothing of a day, is what we always remember. Not the argument, not the elections, but the kitchen, the dog, somebody's hand on the back of your neck. You can't save a country by loving it. But you also can't save one you've stopped loving either. You can't love the thing without loving the people in it. And the people in it are the ones we're not speaking to anymore. It is an ordinary Thursday in America. I don't know what the rest of the day brings. I hope nothing. So we can all go to bed tonight and close our eyes and not think about this ordinary day anymore. And hopefully we wake up tomorrow to another ordinary Friday. I remember September 10th, 2001. It was the last ordinary day of my life, of the America I knew. And in one day, the next morning, that ordinary America was completely different. It's weird that we call what's happening in the world today ordinary, but it is. It's just the new normal. And I thank God we got another September 10th. Recognize what we have. Don't spend this ordinary Thursday, this September 10th, the way we've spent the last 25 years of this date. I still believe we're bound for greatness and glory and great things. I still believe that our best days are ahead of us. But some days I really have to fight to believe that. But it's not going to come down to an election. It's not going to come down to politicians. It's going to come up to us on an ordinary Thursday. Just a group of ordinary big people. That's America. Back in a minute. You know, you can get used to being tired. And that's the problem. You start thinking about, you know, that moment where you wake up sore, you've shifted all night, drag yourself through another few hours, of the morning, it's just normal. 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
12: Hey, I'm Tommy Wells from Kent's Drive-In on 329 East Hill Street in Thompson. But today, I want to talk to you about a restaurant. I could tell you Kent's has been around since 1963. I could tell you Kent's is celebrating 60 years in business. I could tell you Kent's is the oldest restaurant in Thompson. I could tell you Kent's is the best Southern cooking. I could tell you Kent's has fried chicken, club sandwiches, hamburger steaks, fillies, catfish, fried chicken livers, and chicken fingers. 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I could tell you we have the best milkshakes and desserts. I could tell you that we cater. I could tell you my great-grandparents started Kent's and I'm the fourth generation serving delicious food throughout the CSRA. But why would I tell you all that when you could make the drive to Thompson and come see for yourself? We don't have it all, but we have an awful lot at Kent's, a Thompson tradition since 1963.

0: Welcome to the Glenn Beck Program. Let me go to Trevor. Hello, Trevor. You're on the Glenn Beck Program.
1: Hey, Glenn. How's it going? Sorry, that was really fast. So that's taking so much time here. Last time we met, you were incredibly kind to my 8-year-old little girl. It was right after Cheyenne's performance in The Sound of Music. That was a weirdo that came up and said, "Hey, you sick, twisted freak." It was a wonderful experience, and you were just so kind to her, and she still knows you as the guy on the radio. So, just with your words and everything this morning, it's brought up a lot of contemplation and kind of where I'm at, reflection. But, so I went to the UVU campus the day they reopened after what happened to Charlie. And, it was already an unofficial memorial. There was such a profound reverence and spirit there. Like most people, I made promises that felt, myself, that I soon fell short on. So about 4 months later, after failing at keeping my promises, I was asked to perform as Thomas in a local production of Savior of the World. And I'm not an actor by any means. So I quickly dismissed that and said no. And then a second time I got asked, I said no. And a third time I got asked, I felt this unmistakable impression that someone's trying to reach you and you're not listening.
0: Here I am, Lord.
1: It's the Jim Carrey, Bruce Almighty, send me a sign. There's all these signs and you just ignore it. I had no time to prepare. I have a demanding work schedule and I prayed for help, and for days I couldn't even sleep. And at night my mind would run the lines, the music, everything, and all night long I prayed, "Lord God, I need to sleep." And an answer came almost immediately, like I've never heard. A voice: "You asked for my help." That moment changed me. And wasn't about a play, wasn't about a performance. It was about taking the time and making the choice, making the sacrifice. I told God, "I don't have enough time for you. I don't have enough time to give you." But I gave him what I had. I had a few minutes each day, and he took that and multiplied it. And he did more with that than I ever could. And looking back from where I was standing there 50 feet away from when I made those promises to today, if there was a side-by-side comparison, I want to chase this version of myself versus who I was before.
0: What a great story, Trevor. What a great call. Thank you. Thank you. That is where we should all strive to get to where, I love his humility where, I didn't get there and I didn't, I've dropped the ball here and there, but that's where I want to be. That's who I want to be. And that is the hope of me when I was preparing the show late last night. That is my hope, that you don't beat yourself up, and that you look at where you said you wanted to be and where you are now and recognize the progress. And then recognize the place, like, as I told you, I promised a lot of things and I didn't do a lot of things. I did different things and it got me to the same place, but just notice where you were and then choose again. This is where I want to be.
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8: Giving out refunds, promising dividends. I'm Dave Anthony, Fox News. That's what President Trump's doing on day two of the first ever Republican midterm convention, an announcement from the White House that nearly 1 million Americans will each get $500 Obamacare refunds, claiming they were overcharged by the Biden administration. This after the president pledged last night, closing out the first day of the convention in Dallas.
9: If the Republicans win the House of Representatives and the United States Senate, I will issue a dividend to every adult citizen in the United States of America for $5,000.
8: That could cost over $1 trillion. GOP Senate Leader John Thune tells Fox.
10: We'll cross that bridge when we come to it. And obviously, as the president, the condition he put on it is elect us. And I think the focus, the emphasis that he was making there, and I think this is a clear one between us and the Democrats, is he wants more money in the pockets of the American people.
8: Democrats blame the president going to war with Iran for driving up prices. Regular gas up 12 cents the last 2 days. Diesel hit a record high this morning, just shy of $6 a gallon. And a report this morning shows wholesale inflation rose last month. The annual rate now 5.4%.
11: The PPI report is expected to factor into the Federal Reserve's decision whether to raise interest rates at next week's meeting, which wraps up on Wednesday, though the Fed will also be looking closely at the Consumer Price Index released on Friday.
8: Fox's Jenny Casola. Back to the Iran conflict.
12: Fox has confirmed that U.S. military planes have been damaged in Jordan by an Iranian ballistic missile attack. One A-10 Warthog plane lost its wing. Eight other jets received minor damage, but they're already back in action. Now, this attack occurred after the U.S. destroyed five Iranian tankers.
8: Fox's Steve Harrigan in Tel Aviv. The Supreme Court has again just rejected congressional redistricting in Missouri, blocking Republican attempts to get around a state Supreme Court ruling that orders them to use old district maps in the November elections. America's listening to Fox News.
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1: 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I could tell you that we cater. I could tell you my great-grandparents started Kent's and I'm the fourth generation serving delicious food throughout the CSRA. But why would I tell you all that when you could make the drive to Thompson and come see for yourself? We don't have it all, but we have an awful lot at Kent's, a Thompson tradition since 1963.

0: Well, it's a year since Charlie Kirk's death. And we'll talk about that. But I want to talk to you about it. 888-727-BECK. We're going to go to the phones. You know, talk to you about how your life has changed, if it has. Also, I'm going to be in Salt Lake. I leave here in about an hour to fly to Salt Lake. We're having a quick insider meeting. Just going to stop by and see a bunch of insiders. If you're a member of the insider, thank you. And then I'm going to deliver the keynote tonight at the memorial. It starts at 8:30 Eastern time, and it will be carried live at glenbeck.com, so you'll be able to watch it. I have a lot to say, and I think I spent more time on this speech than any speech I have given in a long time, because I chose every word carefully, because some things need to be said, but they need to be said with love. Anyway, that's tonight. We go to your phones next. Also, you know, the president's offering $5,000 if you just vote for the Republicans, we'll send you $5,000. No, that's not a good idea. But I was there last night at the speech, and I want to talk about that. There's a few things that he said that I thought were really amazing, especially when he brought up John Thune. I was defending John Thune. I could have kept ice cream in that arena. Rock solid, it turned so cold in that room. We'll talk about it in just a second. 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There are things in your house that are, you know, worth almost nothing to anybody else and absolutely everything to you. 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Let me say hi to Avi in Florida. Hello, Avi.
1: Hi, Glenn. I'm 17 years old and a Messianic Jew. You took my call last year on the program. And I just want to say, in this past year since Charlie Kirk was assassinated, so much has changed. There's been a major shift I've noticed where people aren't having conversations about their beliefs. And there's no unification even within our own party. Instead of having conversations, everyone is angry and hostile towards each other. It is sad to see. And I deeply miss the days when we all had the same goal, which was to combat leftist ideologies. You're a major inspiration to me, Glenn, and so was Charlie. Thank you for everything that you do for our movement.
0: My gosh, you are so together. You're like, that was the nicest executive brief I've received ever, perhaps. My gosh, Avi. I'm sorry you feel that way, and I know what you're feeling. Have you been able to reflect on the day at all and see any progress, even if it's just in you?
1: I've definitely seen progress within myself. I've been able to speak more boldly about my beliefs. Charlie's the whole entire reason that I got into politics. And you are too, Glenn. I've been listening to you since I was 10 years old with my mom. So I definitely see some progress, but I also feel like we're taking a few steps back at the same time.
0: What do you want to be when you grow up? I know you're 17. What are you thinking you're going to do?
1: I definitely want to go into the political realm. I would love to be a journalist and do what you do and have my own show someday. I would love to do that, but I'm kind of just seeing where the political realm takes me.
0: I just had to ask Ricky for permission on this. I would love to mentor you any way I possibly can. I would love to meet you. I want you to reach out to Ricky. We're going to get you her address, but I want you to reach out to Ricky. And you know, if you want to intern or whatever, I'd love to meet you.
1: I would love that. Thank you so much. That means a lot.
0: You bet. Thanks, Avi. Let's go to Idaho. Amanda. Hello, Amanda.
2: Glenn, hello. Thank you so much for sharing your footage of that morning. And I just want to share
3: that day will be a memory that will last forever. I am a pharmacist and I have made a career change. I will be going into being a nutrition health coach. I am looking into being a grief counselor. I am looking at completing the Peterson Academy program as well as taking Hillsdale College courses.
0: Good for you.
3: And I'm just wanting to fill the gaps that are in my community. I want to serve people and I want to show them the love of Christ.
0: I feel like such a slug. Such a slug. One of my goals was to complete a bunch of courses with his Hillsdale's. What I think I completed one. My wife and I were going to do it together, and then we just got busy, and so I got to get back to that. And then, you know, I'm struggling with that one, and look at you. You're like, and I also, I'm thinking about building a 100-story building by myself. I'm going to make it out of paper clips, but I think I could do. Okay. All right. Well, overachiever. Thank you, Amanda. That is so great to hear from you. Thank you for giving us a little white pill.
3: Oh, well, and I must admit that the Hillsdale College courses have gone on the back burner myself as well, but that is something that I'm going to excel at completing. I started a couple courses and I will be completing them. So that is my next step of completion.
0: They're, I mean, they're brilliant and they're free. I mean, that's the amazing thing is you could go. Hillsdale is giving these unbelievable courses and you can learn so much from them. Thank you, Amanda. Let me go to Jessica in Pennsylvania. Hello, Jessica.
4: Hey, Glenn. Hi. I want to ask you two things. First, I want to tell you that for me, we are blessed to have had Charlie and we are so blessed to have you.
0: Thank you.
4: And that's just a full stop statement.
0: Thank you.
4: But I'm curious about your position on something. I want to know what you think.
0: Oh, boy. Here it comes. Wait, we lost you. You said you, well, we lost you. I want to hear what you think about what?
4: Buying votes. We don't buy votes. You can't claim that we are dealing with a corrupt election system and then corrupt the election system.
0: You're talking about the speech Trump gave last night.
4: I am.
0: Yeah, where he said, how did he say it exactly? Do we have the clip? Because I left before he finished his speech. I had to be at another event. So I had to leave before he finished. And I missed this part, but I did read about it. But I want to hear it itself. Do we have the clip, Ricky?
5: I am looking. But if we don't, I don't think we do. But if we don't, he offered everyone a $5,000 Trump dividend if the GOP wins this November.
0: Yeah, that's a problem.
5: I would argue, though, he's not buying votes because there's a lot of people who aren't going to vote for him and they would still get the money. But he's offered to give us refunds, dividends before. It's never happened. I'm not that worried about it, but I understand why people are
0: concerned. I don't like the principle of it. However, I didn't see it. Did it feel like one of those things like, I just might give a dividend. I might give a Trump. What do you think? Trump dividend, 5,000. Was it like that?
5: Sounded like he put some thought into it.
0: Okay, that's a problem. That's a problem. I will tell you that we've had conversations where, you know, he has said, you know, communists. Of course communists are going to win. They offer you free everything. And he said to me at one point, you realize what a great communist I would be? I could give away free stuff. We could do that. We don't do it. Our principles say we don't do it. But I'd make a great, wouldn't you agree? I'd make a great communist. I could give it all away. Yes, I do. And he was joking at the time. So I know he knows the principle. I don't agree with that statement. And I also, I mean, if we're making all this money that he says we're making, you know, on, you know, tariffs and everything else, put it towards the debt. Please put it towards the debt. And while you're at it, tell them to stop spending money. Stop spending. We're at a point of no return. This has got to stop. And we don't offer people free money. So I hope that answers your question. Yeah. No. Sorry, no $5,000 for everybody. It would be nice if we could do that. It'd be nice if we believed that, wouldn't it? I mean, giving a dividend and saying, and I think this is what I heard Vance say afterwards, you know, saying, okay, that's not what he meant exactly. He means that we have all these things coming in. Then you call that not a Trump dividend. You call that tax relief. You call that, you know, we just had, I love the fact that we're making extra money. Good. If we're making it on tariffs, what are the point of tariff? What were the founding points of the tariff? The tariffs were to pay the taxes so the people didn't have to pay taxes. So if we have money, and this is just another way of saying it the proper way. Look, we have tariffs so we can really reduce taxes. So if we're a Republican Congress, because the Democrats won't do this, but I will get this done, we're going to give everybody a share of the tariffs that are coming in. We're going to pay down the debt or whatever you're going to do. And we're going to take and give everybody a $5,000 pay cut. And that's, the Democrats won't ever do that, but or a tax cut. We'll give everybody an additional $5,000 tax cut. You could say it that way, and I don't necessarily have a problem with it, but I don't like it when we start to get into socialist kind of things like, hey, and I'm going to give you a free gift. And no, thank you. No, thank you. All right. Back in just a second.
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0: We go to Pam in Florida. Hello, Pam.
8: Well, hi, Glenn. Hi. I have been listening to you for over 25 years, and you know, we're the same age and the same mindset, and I really feel you with your sadness and your nostalgia. And
0: you know, that's really bad. I hope I'm more than that, but yes, okay. Thank you.
8: But I have a 20-year-old son, yeah. And I started taking him to the student summit in Tampa, and I saw Charlie Kirk emerge and grow, mm-hmm. And I could see it. I could see it. I could see the joy and that he had for this country. I saw young men and young women there filled with hope and excitement about the future. It was palpable in those arenas. It was palpable. And here I'm the old guy sitting with another friend who's a parent, you know, in the back watching all of this and listening to his radio show. But before the last summit, he was in the concourse and he was giving a talk about marriage and encouraging young people to get married and telling young men what they're being told that's wrong. And I just had this moment where I thought, I think there's hope for the future if people will start talking about faith and family and love of country and integrity and these character traits that we know to be so important. And so that's what I mourn today, is the joy and the hope that's lost for our young people to see that example. And to see that maybe there's another way of living. And I pray that God will find another Charlie Kirk to speak to our young people about those things, because I really do fear for the future if we don't, as people our age, start to mentor young people and find ways to get the message out.
0: 100% agree.
8: And, you know, we are Charlie, but we need to be Charlie's voice for our young people, too.
0: I agree with you. I'm glad you called in and said that, because I agree with you. And, you know, the one thing, you know, you said you saw Charlie's joy. And I think that's the biggest difference between me and Charlie and others and Charlie is Charlie was always full of joy, no matter what was going on. And I think that's connection to God, but it's also a little bit of the cloth you're cut from. You know, I kind of grew up in a weird old family. So, you know, he connected with joy all the time. So he was, no matter what was going on, he was joyous. And that is what's contagious. You know, that's what Ronald Reagan had too. And in some ways, that's what Donald Trump has. You know, when you go see him and you're watching him live, if you don't have Trump derangement syndrome, you don't have to like the guy, but the guy just exudes fun and joy. You know what I mean? He's like, it's going to be great. And you know, there's just something about it. And that is contagious. But I tell you, I don't think, we shouldn't be looking for another Charlie Kirk. Oh, I can't believe I'm saying this, but I don't think that's the way God's going to work. I think he wants all of us to do it. I think he wants all of us to do it. I don't think we shouldn't be praying for another Charlie Kirk. I agree with you, what you said at the end. We need to be building them in our own children. All of our children, we should be trying to build that into them. Not so they go out and they sit at a table and do what Charlie did, just because they will affect more people in their life than most of us clowns on podcasting have ever done. Just because if they are full of joy, they're full of truth. That's infectious, and people want to know what made you that way. And that's much better than preaching it. Let me go to Grace in New York. Hello, Grace.
9: Hello.
0: Hi.
9: Glenn?
0: Yes?
9: It has been a long 20 years. You signed my mom's pottery when I was a child.
0: Signed your mom's pottery?
9: I grew up, yes,
0: okay,
9: in Rochester, New York.
0: Wow.
9: You signed one of my mom's bowls. I have a picture of you and my mom on the fridge.
0: Mm.
9: I have grown up listening to you, hearing you, and Sue. The Tipper's Brownies was an inside joke to my whole family for so damn long. I'm sorry I'm not as
0: that's all right,
9: delicate with my words as Avi, yeah, from earlier. She was wonderful.
0: Yeah.
9: A year ago today, I was pregnant with my first son. And I was terrified to give birth to a boy the way things are today against men. When Charlie Kirk died, it was so horrifying because I agreed with him. I agreed with Charlie Kirk. So do I deserve to die? When my son grows up, is he going to have to face this? You and Charlie have brought me and my family so close to God. And you've made me proud of who I am and my views in a time when it's really scary to be proud of that.
0: I will tell you, I have a son. And I was terrified to have a son because I don't know how to be a dad. And you know, my dad, we never went fishing or, you know, things that dads are supposed to do with their sons. But it's been one of the greatest joys, and I still worry about him. He's terrified to talk to women, terrified because of the way men are treated, the way, you know, he's like, Dad, you know, he said to me, I was walking down the hall. I saw this beautiful girl at school, and we made eye contact, and she smiled at me and I smiled at her, and I just wanted to stop and say, hi, what's your name? And he's like, I just stopped, and I turned around and walked the other way, and I went, why? And he said, Dad, you don't know what it's like. Am I going to end up on her TikTok being made fun of because I was, you know, creepy because I talked to her in the hall or whatever? He's like, it's just a different world. That has to end. We just have to give our boys strength and courage to endure this while this insanity is going on. But it will fail. It always fails. It will fail. Hopefully we don't have to wait for a spectacular failure like so many generations have had to go through in the past. Hopefully we'll just kind of sober up and go, wow, that was a weird time, huh? Glad we're past that. But I pray for you, pray for your son, and you're right about our boys. Pray for our boys and mentor boys as much as you can. As much as you can. They need good examples in front of them. All right. Back with more phone calls and more on the convention when we come back. You know, dogs never get to make the big decisions about their life, you know? Have you ever said your dog down and went, we're thinking about moving. What do you think? No. He doesn't even decide what he eats. Doesn't decide when it's time for a checkup. In fact, if it was up to our dogs, they would never go to checkup. And when they start slowing down, you can't sit down and say, what's bothering you? What hurts? That part is up to you. You notice that he's not moving the way he used to. Maybe he's taking the stairs a little longer. Maybe he's less eager to get up. Oh, it was killing me when Uno was like that. 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
11: 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I'm Mary Liz Nolan. 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And Richmond County residents will find important information about the November 3rd general and special election inside their water bills this month. It'll include information about how to register to vote, registration deadline, absentee voting by mail, and advance voting dates, locations, and times. 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
27: This afternoon, expect a mix of clouds and sunshine with a chance of a thunderstorm in some areas, making it feel humid with a high of 92 degrees. Tonight, there may be a thunderstorm around in the evening, then becoming mainly clear and humid with a low of 72. Tomorrow will be humid with intervals of sun and clouds, possibly leading to a thunderstorm in certain areas and a high of 90. Looking ahead to Saturday, anticipate mostly cloudy skies and humid conditions with the possibility of a thunderstorm and a high of 87 degrees. For News Talk and Information, WGAC, I'm AccuWeather meteorologist Joe Lundberg.
0: Welcome to the program. There's a couple of things. There is the glennbeck.com today. There is a tape that we just found because we were going back and looking at some archives. And we just found the show that we were going to record for the day that Charlie died. And I was recording it early in the afternoon or in the morning, actually, which we usually never did. And for some reason we did. We never record, you know, prior to the show. We just say, okay, let's go. And then they start rolling tape and then we go. This time for some reason, and I think it's because we were probably 20 seconds away from air or from recording, that they were, when they were counting it down, they were recording. And then I saw my wife on the outside of the studio door and I said, hold on just a second. And it's when I found out about Charlie and when Ricky first found out about Charlie, and it's weird. It's a weird tape. and I've learned, I've found some things about me, and I'm like, oh, that just seems weird. And Ricky felt the same way about her, and it just, we were in a broadcast mode. We hear this. We don't know what we don't know. You know, when you think somebody's been shot, you don't necessarily think shot and killed and somebody was being rushed to the hospital. We didn't even know it was Charlie at the time. And then we find out that, no, it's Charlie and he has been shot and it's bad. And we see my wife because she's in on the phone with my daughter who's there in the crowd trying to get out. Anyway, it's 9 minutes of remarkable tape. We didn't even know it existed. It's never been seen before. It was just seen by me this morning, and it's at glennbeck.com if you want to see that. We have a great show for you on tomorrow's broadcast, and I want to talk to you about 9/11, the 25th anniversary of 9/11. I have a few things to dish out on that one tomorrow that you don't want to miss. But I do want to spend some time because I went to the Republican convention last night. And there's a couple of things that I really want to mention from Trump's speech. Do you have a list of everything he has? Let me see if I can put them in order. Can I just see that list real quick? So let's say down here. Okay, so the first thing the president said that I want to give you three things. First thing the president said that I noticed was he said at one point, you know, when this country really starts to roar, maybe 5 or 10 years from now, okay? So that's verification of everything I've been telling you. He's working long term. He's fixing the plumbing and the electricity and everything. He's taking the house and he's, well, everybody's like, yeah, you know, this wallpaper is bad and, you know, our kitchen table is broken. He's like, no, we got to repoint the entire foundation of the house or nobody's going to care about the wallpaper or I got to fix the foundation. So he's fixing the foundation. That's why he said in 5 to 10 years. But what he said was when it's roaring in 5 to 10 years, try to remember. Now, what would Trump normally say? I was the one who did it. He said that I was the guy who started it, meaning it's not just him alone, which I know that's little, but to me, I watch for moments of who he really is. And let me show you the next thing, because these kind of all build on each other. He thanks John Cornyn. Listen to this. Cut 11.
1: Ted Cruz worked very hard on the wall. And so did John Cornyn. So did John Cornyn. They both did. Both senators. We had a lot of support, but without the wall, you know, we built this massive, beautiful, great wall. Beautiful because it works. We could never have the numbers that we have, which is right now. Think of it. And these are made up by Democrats, the people that do these statistics. Zero illegal aliens have entered our country from the southern border in the last 15 months. Zero.
0: So what did he just do? He was being gracious. Everything that the press has been saying about him, he doesn't care. He doesn't care if the Republicans win. First of all, the guy does not need to be out stumping for the Republicans who have really done nothing for him. Okay. He doesn't need to be out there stumping for him. He knows I gotta have at least a wall so we're not dealing with all the other nonsense that will, I need 2 more years. I got to have these guys. And when everybody says he doesn't care, the first thing he does is he goes on the road and odds are this is not going to work out well for the Republicans because they've just blown all of their opportunities to do so much. And so he comes in at the last minute and is like, I'm going to be there. I don't care how many times. I'm going to keep going and I'm going to campaign for him. So the entire thing will be, this is the way the media will spin it, Trump's failure. Trump couldn't get it done. Trump's grasp on the American people, his magic is over, whatever. They'll blame the losses on him. And he's taking that on voluntarily because he knows it's important for the country, not for him, for the country. So he's taking that on. And

0: guys, I need this guy. I'm going to be gracious. I'm going to say, no, no, no. Look, he's going to be better. He's going to do great things in the future. I don't know if that's a winning strategy with John Thune, but again, that's something that all the people in the press said he'd never, ever do. One other thing. And this is the biggest. If I could sit with the president today and sit with his speechwriters, this is what I would say. Stop saying this. Cut 13.
1: We have more money being spent from outside countries and companies, over $20 trillion. That's 5, 6, 7 times higher than any country ever. Not just here, any country ever. Over 20.
0: Notice there's no applause.
1: Remember,
0: yet.
1: I've been saying 19.2, but now it's over 20 for less than 2 years, substantially less than 2 years. When the two-year number comes out, that number could be $25 trillion being invested here. The record, by the way.
0: Now, that's just Pavlov response, I think. That's just Pavlov. That's like, yeah, yeah, that's great. You know why? You know why he needs to stop saying, he doesn't need to stop this point. He needs to stop saying it like this. This is what he needs to say. You know, I've been talking about $19, $20 trillion being invested. Let me tell you what that means. That money is coming in from foreign companies and foreign countries investing. And how are they investing? They're building factories. This is a nation that is going to build cars again in our own factories again. We're going to start making things again. We are, that $20 trillion is the job for your son, or if you're just getting into college, that factory will be open and will be taking applications. We are building America's strength again. We're going to be builders again. Stop with the $20 trillion. Who cares? I mean, it is so impressive, and I understand why he's saying it, but he's giving the American people, and I don't mean it this way, but I kind of do. He's giving them too much credit. They don't understand. He thinks of things like business. The average person is not thinking about, well, what is, they're thinking, where's that money going? It's not going to me. I don't even know where that money is going. What does it mean? You're invited. It's like when he said last night, do you know, we've set 80, and I rolled my eyes, and then he saved it. He's like, you know, we've set 80 records on the stock market, 80 or 90. We've broken 80 or 90 times this year. We've broken records in the stock market. And I'm like, nobody cares about the stock market. That sounds like rich people are getting richer. Okay. And then he said the right thing, which means to the average American, your 401k has gained, the average 401k for the average American is up $50,000 in value. You've made in 1 year $50,000 in your 401k. Now I understand it. Now I understand why the stock market is important. People don't think of themselves as investing in the stock market. They think rich people are. But most people, just through their 401k, almost everybody is invested in the stock market. So when it does go up, but you have to tell people that. When you say we're investing, you have to tell them what are they investing in. And why does that matter? They're building factories. Okay, can you be more specific? Yes, we're going to start building things because we're not going to be reliant on everybody else. And what do those factories need after a building, after the investment? People. They're going to be hiring thousands and thousands of Americans. You'd even throw in good union jobs. I mean, he's looking at it from 40,000 feet. And I think everybody, and it's got to be hard. Everybody in his world, you know, is like a Besant. And they know exactly what that means. The average person doesn't. He's always been so good at talking to the average person. I watched him last night and I thought, he's not necessary. He's trying to talk to the average person, but he's not using the language the average person understands or relates.

0: relates to. And yet, at the same time, I think everybody in that room walked away liking him. If you don't hate his guts, if you understand the guy is funny. I walked out, the guy standing next to me is like, guy's a comedian. That is a really, he just did a really hard comedic routine off the cuff. And he does. He walked out of that room going, I love that guy. I love that guy. I mean, I'd even disagree with him strongly on a few things, but I love that guy. That's the takeaway. The question I was left with is this going to mean enough? Is this going to mean enough? If people understand when he said, I want you to consider that I'm on the ballot. If people understand that, because he really is, it's over. We lose the Congress and the Senate. We lose the Congress and it's going to be trouble. But we lose the Congress and the Senate, which could very well happen because we didn't go out. You lose him. He's going to do nothing but defend himself. He's going to be on offense, on defense the entire time. And all of the hard work that he's put in for 2 years is going to be gone. So, yeah, consider he's on the ballot because he actually is. Back in a minute. It's easy for a company to put the right words on a website, you know, faith, family, freedom. 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

0: in here about what happened at the convention last night with Ana Paulina Luna. And she's walking on stage, and the speaker before...
1: It was HUD Secretary Scott Turner.
0: So Scott Turner, football player? Former NFL player. Okay, former NFL player. So, and everybody's like, did you see he was going to slap her on the butt on the way out? And he didn't. But he almost does. Okay, he catches himself. He's like, whoa, don't do that. And so we were arguing about this, about, you know, look, he's, and I say this as somebody who doesn't watch sports at all. And because I don't watch sports, and women who don't watch sports, other guys who don't watch sports, you're going to be with me on this. Guys in sports touch each other's butt a little too often. They're constantly slapping each other on the butt. I don't get it, but that's what they do. It's the culture. So he's walking out and he's doing the thing he always does to all guys. I got to slap you on the butt. It doesn't mean anything except it's my culture. I'm going to slap you in the butt. And then he's like slapping you on that butt. Not that butt. Not going to do that butt. That's what happened. There's no sexism in it at all. At all. You know, if I would have walked out, I bet he would have slapped me in the butt. I bet he would have. And I would have turned around and punched him in the face. How dare you? I'm not a piece of meat, you monster.
1: So glad you can call like that. So closely. Glenn Beck is
2: on. News, talk, and information. 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
5: A new map loses again. I'm Lisa Brady, Fox News. The U.S. Supreme Court rejecting the latest push for Missouri to use a Trump-backed map for the midterm elections after a court ordered the state to return to an older map. A court fight that has also led to a contempt hearing today for Missouri's Secretary of State.
6: The Missouri Supreme Court ordering Secretary of State Denny Hoskins to a contempt hearing after the high court previously ruled that the state could not use Republican-drawn congressional maps for the midterms unless voters approved. But then a federal judge barred the old maps, ordering Hoskins to use the new map instead. He followed the conflicting order, leading to the contempt proceedings.
5: Fox's Jeff Manasso. It's not yet clear how today's U.S. Supreme Court decision might impact the contempt hearing. Day two of the Republicans' midterm convention after the first night featured a lengthy speech from President Trump and a promise of $5,000 dividend checks for all U.S. adults if Republicans keep the House and Senate.
7: Very much like a successful company will do a cash distribution to its shareholders.
5: Though critics are raising questions about the legality and the cost, which could top $1 trillion, the president will wrap up that convention tonight after a keynote address from Vice President J.D. Vance. As Democrats plan another day outside the arena in Dallas, arguing Americans are struggling with the cost of living and blaming the president's policies, including the conflict with Iran. President Trump is reportedly denying information about damage to U.S. jets in Jordan from an Iranian missile attack this week, though Fox News confirmed a CBS report of damage to multiple aircraft.
8: No Americans died in the assault, which was conducted against the Muwaffaq Salty Air Base in Jordan. U.S. forces reportedly launched more than 30 Patriot missiles defending against the Iranian strikes.
5: Fox's Jonathan Savage. Those strikes followed U.S. attacks on Iranian oil tankers after Iran tried to hit a U.S. warship. 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

0: Welcome, everybody. Thursday edition of Clay and Buck starts right now. It's just going to be Buck today. You'll be hearing my voice alone. Clay is traveling. He'll be back with us tomorrow. Of course, he sends you all his regards, and he will be rip-roaring and ready to go on our Friday show. Got some great guests coming up today. Next hour, Ann Coulter will be with us. And she is going to talk to us a bit about the Lindsey Clancy jurors. More of them coming out, including one of the men who was going along with the not guilty by reason of insanity verdict. I've seen him now appearing in the media. We'll discuss that. Tomorrow is also the 25th anniversary of 9/11, which we will be discussing quite a bit. I am part of what is known as the 9/11 generation, people who came of age and lives were changed by 9/11. A lot of people now, younger people, weren't alive during 9/11. Young adults weren't alive during 9/11. So there is this sense that we have to make sure that people do adhere to never forget and remember what happened that day. We'll talk about that tomorrow. Obviously changed my life. Somehow I ended up in the Central Intelligence Agency after 9/11 because of what happened. That's something we'll be discussing today. I know is a solemn day for all of us. And, it's the 1 year anniversary of the, Charlie Kirk assassination, which we were on air with you when that, horrific news was breaking. And I have the very sad memory. I mean, it's hard to think about, first of all, Charlie being shot, but also I had been told when I went on Fox News right after the show, I'd been told that Charlie didn't make it, but it wasn't official yet. And they were asking me to weigh in on whether he might make it. You can imagine what that was like. And for all of you who cared so much about the work that he stood for and the mission, what he built, it's a tough day. And I would also remind everyone that the forces of evil that day were on full display. A left-wing radical assassinated our friend and one of the most powerful voices in the conservative movement, and somebody who was talked about as a future leader of the right, already was a leader, certainly of younger people, but it's still hard to believe that Charlie's not here. I was not a close friend of his. We knew each other, had a good relationship, but I know a lot of people that I have pretty close friendships with Charlie was near and dear to them, and it's going to be hard for them. But I think about his wife, Erica, and his two children who, you know, don't have their dad, and because the left is, unfortunately, an ideology that embraces far too often political violence. Far too often. Whatever the number is and whatever the percentages are, there's too much. So those are my thoughts just off the top for both today and tomorrow. Something that we do need to dive into would be Trump at the midterm convention, the RNC convention, which is underway. I listened. I will tell you how I did this, because I have a lot of course, prep to do for today, a lot of things to get ready for the show. I listened to the speech on 1.5x so that I could get through the whole thing. And Trump was certainly having a good time up there. It was a reminder of the fact that he is not only a political force, he is the greatest political entertainer of our lives. People will say Reagan was as engaging, polished, and even funny as Trump at times. Trump gives a show. When Trump stands up there on the stage, it is a show. It's not just a speech. It is it's like a one-man traveling band. And he had a lot of that last night. He was very funny. But the one thing that he said, I'm wondering how many of you will feel about this. I think that there could be pretty profound disagreement on whether this is, well, a good idea or not. We'll see. As Trump would say, we're going to take a look at that. But here he is saying that if the Republicans, this is cut one, if the Republicans win the House and the Senate, he will issue a dividend of how much? Play cut one.
1: Because we've done so well, and because our country is making so much money, that only I can make this promise to you. And here is my promise. If the Republicans win the House of Representatives and the United States Senate, both of them, because of our economic, tremendous economic success, like in history, we've never had anything like what's happening. But because of our tremendous strength and success economically, I will issue a dividend to every adult citizen in the United States of America for $5,000.
0: A $5,000 a person dividend. So this would require legislation, I think, and an appropriation from Congress. The cost of this would be $1.2 to $1.3 trillion, they estimate. We are at $40 trillion in debt. The 1 year deficit is about $1.8 trillion. It would be larger, by the way, this one time payment, than the entire defense budget for the year. So a few thoughts on this. One is, I love the ebullience from the president. I like that he's optimistic. And don't worry, I'm aware of the fact that I am often pessimistic in comparison to my esteemed co-host Clay on some of these matters. So I want to make sure I balance that out today and give you a fulsome perspective on these issues. And I'm fair to the fact that the president of the United States has done overall an excellent job in his first 2 years. And I certainly want to see him in a position to continue the mission for two more years with the Senate and the House in Republican hands. But on this issue of the $5,000 dividend, let me tell you, on the one hand, there will be, I'll give you some of the pros and some of the cons. The first, I'm actually going to start with the con. Is it going to happen? Probably not. Right? So that's one. Maybe we don't spend too much time with it, because is it really going to happen? I'm not saying Trump has no intention of doing it. Is it likely to occur? Probably not. But let's assume for a second that the feasibility is, because remember, Democrat, he said if Republicans keep the House and the Senate, just start with that. If Republicans keep the House and the Senate, we're going to do this. Now, on the pro side of things. So he's already said it's a conditional, right? He's not saying I am doing this. He said, if this, then that. Okay. Is this likely to mobilize more people, get them to show more enthusiasm about this midterm? Is this going to help with turnout? Is it indicative of a president who recognizes that there are a lot of people, and maybe you're among them, maybe you're not, but there are a lot of Americans who are frustrated with high prices, frustrated with the cost of things because of inflation? And I must remind everyone, this inflation has been largely the result of, or I'm sorry, entirely the result of government policy, government overspending. So the idea that we're going to spend more to help with the pain from the overspending, that may be, I don't know, not landing the way that it we would like it to. That may not be quite as effective in politics as I would like to see it be. So this goes into the we'll see category. By the way, the thing that's getting by far the most attention from Trump's speech, just to be clear, from last night. And Trump was in incredible spirits. His energy is phenomenal. Like I said, very entertaining. I listened to the whole speech this morning. And I think that he's doing what needs to be done to tell the American people about the good things that have been accomplished by this administration. The incredible wins. I mean, he says this is the best 2 years of any presidency ever. It's very Trump, but it's been a very good 2 years. So I think the president has done an excellent job overall. I really do. the midterms will be viewed at some level as a referendum on that, even though he's not on the ballot and he recognizes this. The economy and the cost of things is central to all of this, right? That's going to be the big deal. And Trump is also recognizing that his administration is going to be dealing with a much steeper climb to get to the promised land if, in fact, we don't maintain the House and the Senate. This is cut three. This is Trump from last night just saying, look, I'm on the ballot in a sense. Play it.
1: So I'm asking you to pretend that I'm on the ballot. I'm on the ballot. Just one more time. Because if we lose, you're going to lose your border. You're going to lose your tax cuts. You're going to lose your safety and security. You're going to lose your wealth. Our country is going through hell. You will be going through hell just like you did just 2 years ago. We went through hell. We were a laughing stock all over the world. We were laughing. They don't laugh at us anymore, do they? They don't laugh.
0: So he's saying it. This is do or die for MAGA in term two with this midterm election. It's very important. It has to get done here. If the $5,000 dividend is effective as a promise politically, only time will tell. There are people, I think, who will view it a little bit negatively, maybe very negatively. And I understand what they're, including on the right, I might add, are people who are open to voting for Trump this time around. Maybe they did last time, but they're frustrated with, I think, the price of Brent crude's over $100 right now. We've been saying all along that the price of gas is high. Things are going to be tough in this midterm. The macro factors for the midterm are tough. Trump is an eternal optimist. He is the unstoppable force, and that was certainly on display last night. But it is going to come down to how much in this last leg of the race Ken Paxton, you know, kicks to get to that finish line. It's going to come down to how much Michael Whatley in North Carolina wants it. It's going to come down to whether enough Alaskans show up and don't get confused between which Dan Sullivan is on the ballot because of the dirty trick the Democrats are playing up there in Alaska. I mean, it will be all these individual races collectively coming together that determine what the next couple of years are like. Remember, my friends, a Trump administration that has a majority in our Congress is one thing. A Trump administration that is being hobbled by the lunatic left, even if they only have a slim House majority, it's going to complicate matters. It doesn't mean it's the end. We still can get judges through in the Senate. We still can have budgetary policy and things that will, or executive policies and things that will be, meaningful. But yeah, we need the Congress for the budget. But this is going to be the focus, I think, of certainly all of Trump world and those who have backed him in this mission, in this agenda up to this point from now until the election. It's going to matter. And I just want people to remember there is no such thing as a perfect Trump administration. It has been very good. They've done very well. The Democrats are insane. They're just crazy. They'll just make everything worse. And Trump was saying that last night. It is just true. They will just make everything worse. Here, just to give you a sense of this. This is cut five. Here's Trump summarizing who they are. Play it.
1: These are people who do not care if your country is invaded by illegal immigrants, if your home is burglarized, if your parks and city streets are turned to filth and squalor and debt, if your loved ones are pushed in front of a subway train in New York City or stabbed in the middle of a field in any state you want to pick. They don't care because they hate our country, and they are Democrats. And they're very, very wrong.
0: They are Democrats, and they are very, very wrong. I hope that is in the minds of every sane voter going into every important election just now, weeks away. I mean, or when does early voting start in some of these places? This is going to be upon us very quickly. If you want to share thoughts on the 5,000, but I think my guess would be most of you will say, you know, we'll see. It doesn't really matter that much either way because it's unlikely to happen. And so there's not a need to put too much focus on it. But it was the big policy reveal of last night's speech. But definitely call in or send us your talkbacks on that one. And we'll get into that and much more. We'll talk a little bit about the situation with Iran as it is continuing in the background of all of this and much more. All right. 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

0: Welcome back into Clay and Buck. We will get some of your calls here and your feelings about how the RNC in Dallas is going so far. Clay's actually going to be in Dallas. Later on, we'll have our friend Jade Warwick of Jade Warwick Report. She's at the RNC reporting from there on the floor. She'll join us in the third hour to kind of tell us what's been going on and how it's all looking. A lot of focus on Ken Paxton last night from, I shouldn't say a lot of focus, but it's clearly a focus of the efforts of the RNC in Texas to get more enthusiasm and attention on that race, because the polls are saying it's closer than it should be, whether you believe the polls or not. I mean, it doesn't really matter. It's just giving us a snapshot right now. But this Tallarico guy, oh, we got some more on this Tallarico fellow to discuss here. He is a slippery one, which is not a surprise, I'm sure, to any of you. And you'll want to hear his latest take on some of this stuff when we come back in just a minute. So like I said, light up those lines, hit us with those talkbacks, and we will make sense of all the craziness. Do you want your data off the internet? We all do. All you have to do is track down every data broker that has your info. The problem is there are hundreds of them, and each one has its own opt-out form. Some make you upload a photo of your ID to the people selling your data. Some just ignore you completely. A recent Senate report found brokers making opt-outs harder on purpose. Broken links, buried forms, requests that go nowhere. So deleting yourself by hand isn't just a task. It's a part-time job that never really ends, because the data creeps back up online about you. Do you want to clear your personal data in a one-fell-swoop situation and then keep it off with repeated effort from a third party? Incogni is what you need. 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
2: Good afternoon. I'm Gail Mino. Stocks are sinking on Wall Street after oil prices jumped back to where they were in May. Stocks felt pressure as the price for a barrel of Brent crude briefly topped $105. Benchmark U.S. crude at one time topped $100 for the first time since the spring, as the war with Iran continues to clog the global flow of crude. Augusta officials have released the final draft of their proposed data center ordinance, including revisions made during the review process. You can take a look at the documents on the Augusta Planning and Development Department's website. Commissioners will consider the proposed ordinance at their meeting next week. And finalists for Teacher of the Year honors in Columbia County have been named. Educators from 3 elementaries, 1 middle, and 1 high school will be honored and named Teacher of the Year at a celebration next month, set for October 1st at the Exhibition Center in Grovetown, then go on to represent the county in state Teacher of the Year competition. In the News Center, I'm Gail Mino. The midday forecast is next.
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10: This afternoon, expect a mix of clouds and sunshine with a chance of a thunderstorm in some areas, making it feel humid. The temperature will reach a high of 92. Tonight, watch out for thunderstorms early in the evening, but later it will be mainly clear and humid with a low of 72. Tomorrow, anticipate a day of sun and clouds with a chance of thunderstorms in some parts and temperatures reaching a high of 90. By Saturday, it will be mostly cloudy and humid with a chance of a thunderstorm with a high temperature reaching 87. For News Talk and Information WGAC, I'm AccuWeather meteorologist Joe Lundberg.
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0: Talafrico on Fox News. That is a thing that happened that we have to discuss here, my friends. And I think you all know where this is going. We've told you this is what's going to happen. The old Democrat two-step, the head fake, the hard turn toward the center just in time for the votes to be cast. They try to fool us at the very end. They're not going to fool you. They're not going to fool me, but they try to fool some people. And unfortunately, sometimes they are successful. I don't think they will be this time, but I am watching closely because you know that the media, a lot of the media is going to be in Talarico's pocket. They want a win in that Texas Senate, I think, more than anywhere else. If they could just pick. Because of what it would mean. I mean, it would be like if we won a seat in California on the Republican side. It would be going into their backyard. It'd be walking into their kitchen and just drinking the soup like it was ours. You know, that's what they are hoping for here. And Talarico is in the phase of the campaign where he is going to say whatever he has to say to fool enough people to become the next senator from Texas. That's it. That is the mission. That and to be kind of charming and, you know, to be a little, oh, shucks, y'all, you know, I just, the whole thing, right? We know where this is going. So some of the clips that we've been playing on this show, and they've been played on all the shows because it makes for great commentary fodder. Things that Talarico has said in the recent past that are really record scratch moments that we thought, oh, well, there's no way he can win in Texas if he believes X or Y or that XY and XX are different. There's no way he would be able to pull that off, right? Well, get ready for the rehab tour here on the in the media. Let's go through some of these, shall we? Talafrico asks, this is cut nine, are there still, in fact, he had previously said there are six genders. This is what he says about that. Now play it.
11: During the 2021 hearing, you said there are six biological sexes. Do you still believe that, standing here with me right now?
12: No. I've missed the mark on some of my past statements. I will be the first to admit it. What I meant is that there are two sexes, and then there's a small percentage of people with genetic abnormalities. I obviously didn't say it correctly. There are not six sexes. There are two. And I think the reason that politicians in that convention center across the street want to talk about six sexes is because they don't want to talk about $6 diesel. Everywhere I go across the state of Texas, people are struggling to survive in this economy. They are struggling to afford the basics, groceries, gas, utilities, health care.
0: Ah, and you see the pivot. He has been well trained. He has been well coached in recent months on this. And you are seeing and hearing the results of it right now. First of all, I love this. I have missed the mark on some of my past statements. It's a slightly more euphemistic, I misspoke. That's what he's saying. I misspoke. Oh, did you now? Oh, you didn't think that then when you said the obviously crazy thing. Now you are a sane, good old, reasonable Texan. He's got his cowboy boots on and his Stetson, and he loves, you know, cattle and football, and you know, he's doing the whole, he's like the, like doing the cosplay Texan thing, right? Okay, sure. But even what he says, I thought there's so much to work with in this. He says that there are two biological genders, and then there are people with essentially very rare gender issues, like being a hermaphrodite or intersex. No one, I want to be very clear, no one in the, on the right, the GOP, that's not the issue. We know that there are people. It is, I think, 1 in 100,000 births, something like that. It's very rare. But we know that there are people who are intersex, and that there are ways that that is handled and has been handled for a long time. Generally speaking, there is far more of the sexual characteristics of one than the other, of one gender than the other, and it's very clear, like there's a vestigial, I don't want to get too into this, it's, you know, you're getting into some, but there's a vestigial, how do I put this, parts of the other team, and they will remove them and then just leave what is, was there, and then the person will go forward as one gender. But that tends to be the way that this goes. That's not what the transgender movement is. It very explicitly is not that. The transgender movement is, I am a physical gender male. I now decide psychologically, because I say so, I am female. You have to say, you being society, you everybody, I am for all intents and purposes a woman. Indistinguishable from other women for in every way that matters. And it's just not true. So he's playing a game here. It's not about intersex. It's not about hermaphrodites. It's him just trying to pretend he didn't believe the crazy thing that the left told him to say when he said it. Okay. Now, getting even deeper into this. Talarico, a national ban on transgender surgeries for minors. Play cut 10.
11: Would you vote in favor of a national ban for transgender surgeries when it comes to minors?
12: Absolutely. And in fact, in the legislature, I voted for an amendment that would have restricted the bill in question to a ban on surgeries for minors.
11: In 2023, you voted against SB 14. That was the Texas law banning transgender surgeries for minors and puberty blockers. How come you voted against that?
12: Because the bill was overly broad. And in fact, if you go back and check, I voted for a major amendment to limit the bill to banning surgeries for minors. So I've been consistent on this issue.
0: Ah, now he's saying that he's of course opposed to transgender surgery for minors. Oh, of course, all along. Really? Really, Mr. Talarico? It's just, this is the rewriting of his

0: coach, and I just want my team to bring back the W so badly, and I don't want to refuse them the honesty and the accountability to get there. And so this is why sometimes I've got to say I'm not, for example, the $5,000 thing, I'm not sure that that's the move. I could be wrong, but I would not have said that this is the move. It is what it is. Maybe it's going to work out great, and I'm totally wrong, and I hope that that is the case. And also, much more likely, I think it'll be forgotten and nothing will come of it. I think that's much more likely. So it doesn't really matter. But it's because I want to see the Trump agenda enacted so badly, and I want to see things go the way, improve for everybody in this country. The funny thing is, the irony of the unbelievable hatred that the Democrat Party has had for Trump all along, stretching back to when he came down the escalator in 2016, was it 2015? 2016. They would rather the country suffer than Trump get credit for things going well. And this is why I understand very well it is a binary going into this midterm. Is the Trump administration imperfect? Because any administration would be. They're going to come up short on some things. They're trying. But are they pushing in the right direction everywhere? Yes. Is there still work to be done? Absolutely. Are they head and shoulders above the Democrats who are now claiming that they'll do a better job on the economy and prices and everything else? Of course. Of course. But this is now just a messaging war. There's reality and there is perception. And Democrats are doing all that they can to mold perception, to convince just enough people in this country that if only the lunatic socialist Democrats, as Trump is calling them, if only they were in charge, you would be able to more easily afford your monthly bills and you'd feel like you're getting ahead financially. That's it. That is the entirety of what they are trying to convince people who are convincible, who are persuadable in this election. And this is why Tallarico is out there now playing cleanup on his previous statements, too. And that's why he pivoted, even when talking about transgenders, to gas, groceries, prices. Gas, groceries, prices. This is all we've known this all along. This is where it's all heading. That is the fulcrum upon which this midterm will turn. Here he is on, by the way, more trans stuff. This is 11. Play it.
1: And what about biological men competing in women's sports? That's a big deal here in Texas.
2: That's right. And I oppose trans athletes playing in girls' sports if it endangers safety or fairness. Every sport has to be safe and fair. As a former public school teacher, I care a lot about our student athletes. I care a lot about our students. And so I will oppose trans athletes playing in girls' sports if it risks safety or fairness.
0: See, he creates a conditional there so that it sounds like a walk back to most people. Oh, I oppose trans athletes playing girls' sports. That's what a lot of people will hear. Oh, he sounds kind of reasonable there, right? That's the right answer. Of course you should oppose it. But he has a conditional. If it endangers safety or fairness, that is a show, that is a tell to Democrats, the left, the socialists, the progressives, all of them. Oh, he's leaving it out so that down the line he can be in favor of trans women in competing in, or trans men rather, whatever, trans women competing against women in sports, men who competing against women in sports. He's showing them that there's wiggle room there for him to go back. So that's the double game that he's playing. Oh, sure, I oppose it because it always endangers fairness. That's the whole point. There is no world in which a trans man is playing against women in athletic competition where it is fair. It is always unfair. It is inherently unfair. That is the whole point. And it is also, depending on the sport, I mean, probably less so in ping pong than in football, but, you know, it endangers women too. Yes, of course it does. It endangers them in volleyball. It endangers them in sports you wouldn't even think are dangerous. So why the conditional? You see why. It's crafted. It's poll tested. It gives him the wiggle room in the back, on the back side of it, to keep the left happy and know that his heart's not really in what he's saying. But on the front side, he can say, I've already addressed this. I've already said what I think about this on trans women or

0: whatever it is, trans athletes playing in girls' sports. But maybe the funniest walk back, actually, I'm going to give you when we come back here in just a second. The one that really takes the cake, some of you will probably know what it is just from previous clips we've played here. What is the one thing that Tallarico said that now he is, there's no way for him to just play it off? So what does he say about it when it comes to the nature of God? Mr. Tallarico, so Christian, right? We will discuss this in a second. Got to stay with me. All right. 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
0: As promised, the most wow walk back from Tallarico in this Fox News interview, because he knows the Texans aren't going to vote for a guy who going into Election Day is still saying, well, I think God is, well, I think there are 52 genders, and I think that trans surgery on 10-year-olds is a good idea, and that men don't have an advantage over women in athletics, and I think that, you know, God was a communist, and he would have loved Stalin and all the things that he did. And, you know, that's not going to work, right? We know that. So he's trying to just create a new version. There's a new version of Tallarico, not as freaky. Not as freaky, this Tallarico. And here he is with the comment that you all remember. Remember, he said, God is non-binary. And cut 12, here he is with that one. Play it.
10: In 2021, you said God is both masculine and feminine and everything in between. God is non-binary. Do you still stand by that?
11: I was being provocative with that statement. I get that. What I was trying to say is that you can't use human categories to define God. And that's not controversial theologically.
0: God is non-binary. God uses, they, them pronouns as well as Z pronouns, and also, guys, this is who's going to be the next senator from Texas. Come on. Can't allow it. We have so many of you in Texas listening to this right now. We cannot allow that madness. You have to step up. You guys have to get out there and vote. D, Jamie, let's do some talkbacks. This is D on the talk pack list. Jamie in South Carolina, play it.
12: From Jamie in Somerville, South Carolina. I love and respect our president, but I don't want $5,000. I want the price of diesel and I want the price of gasoline to come down. I want electricity to be more available. And those are the things he needs to be working on. End this war, get gas prices down, and the economy will take off like a bolt of lightning. That's it.
0: Cut C, Jim in Minnesota. Similar topic. Play it.
13: Jim from Minnesota. I totally disagree with President Trump's $5,000 offering. I'm a Trump supporter. I'm a conservative. And it sounds like a bribe. Man trying to throw money out. We already have $40 trillion in debt.
0: I can tell you those are the first two talkbacks, so if you agree, disagree, send us your talkbacks or give us some live calls. We're going to talk Lindsey Clancy, jurors, and trial with Ann Coulter coming up.
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24: A surprise from the White House. Lisa Brady, Fox News. Obamacare rebate checks are on the way.
25: The Trump administration says about a million people who signed up for Obamacare health insurance across 30 states are getting $500 rebate checks next month, allegedly because of overcharges by the Federal Exchange during the Biden administration. President Trump announcing the plan in video posted to X.
26: Our administration is doing the right thing and giving the money back to the people who were wrongly ripped off.
25: In a fact sheet, the White House claimed the Biden administration accumulated a significant surplus of funds that were not used to benefit the Americans who paid these higher premiums.
24: Fox's Lillian Wu. Not clear yet whether Congress has to approve these checks. In the second Trump term, Obamacare costs have been rising after a fight in Congress over extending COVID-era subsidies. That video from the president just hours before day two of the Republican convention in Texas.
27: Vice President J.D. Vance will be delivering the keynote address tonight. He'll be followed by President Trump once again, though this speech will go a whole lot shorter than 2 hours. They'll also be joined by Texas Senator Ted Cruz, House Speaker Mike Johnson, and then Republican Michigan Senate candidate Mike Rogers, who's locked in a very high-profile battle with Democrat Abdul El-Sayed.
24: Fox's Bill Malusian in Dallas. Democrats are also there countering the Trump midterm messaging, blaming him for a cost-of-living struggle. A statue of Charlie Kirk just unveiled at Turning Point USA headquarters in Phoenix. A year after, the conservative activist was shot during a college campus event in Utah.
28: We're scattered all across the country, and we're also in, 10 battleground states at the same time.
24: Turning Point spokesman Andrew Colvett says they've continued to grow at colleges and high schools.
28: And that's the legacy that Charlie leaves us with. It's this hard work, this indelible spirit of can-do, of high agency, be the solution, build, build, build, and fight for the future of this country.
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0: Second hour, Clay and Buck kicks off now. We're joined by the always insightful and fascinating Ms. Ann Coulter. She is, of course, Ann Coulter of many best-selling books, and she's got a Substack, Unsafe, which you can all go check out for her podcast, her writing. And she will be on Rumble tonight at 5, streaming live, I believe, 5 Eastern. So it's very exciting stuff. Ms. Coulter, great to see you. Clay sends his regards. He is on his way to Dallas, which he's taking one for the team. It's all I can, you know. I skipped this one. I'm like, I'm good. Thank you. I'm not going to be in Dallas. But I want to ask you about this. And you know, on the one hand, I think everyone now is dealing with the aftermath of the first Lindsey Clancy trial and seeing these jurors come out and saying to themselves, oh, this is exactly what we thought it was, which on the one hand, I guess, goes to show that we're right, but also we assume that these people were total loons. What do you make of what these so it's not, you know, it's not good that this is what a jury of your peers looks like in Massachusetts. These women who have come forward, do you think that they are setting back women in some way? Is this, where do you come down on this whole issue of the women in the pink shirts outside of the Clancy trial and now these jurors who have come forward who are exactly what we thought they were?
1: Well, I'm very disappointed you are not assiduously reading my columns, Buck. I began last week's column by saying I think this Lindsey Clancy trial ends that whole thing about how we can have a woman president. And it's not just that she's a psychopath. Men can be psychopaths, too. In fact, probably several of them were president. But the 200 or hundreds of women standing outside and the female jurors all making the point this could have been me. I could have been the one sitting there. And, hormones, they make us nuts. That used to be the most misogynistic, anti-feminist, retrograde thing you could possibly say. A woman can't be president because of her hormones. You know, she could flip out, get angry, and drop a nuke. And now we have hundreds of women stepping forward saying, yep, don't let me anyplace near a nuke. No, in fact, I might commit a triple homicide and you gotta let me go because, hormones. One other thing, I get a little sick of this idea. You see it a lot in New York City where, a madman will push someone in front of the subway and, rape a woman on a subway platform in the middle of the day. Happens relatively frequently, all these things. And the victims of the crime, then of course, the perpetrator has always been arrested 1 million times. The family's victim, sometimes the victim himself, will often say, I don't blame the perpetrator. I blame the city for not providing mental health services. People need to understand mental health isn't like cancer or, leukemia, or diabetes, where we have something we can do and we know scientifically that it works. You don't just get a psycho and say, oh, well, that's the green pill. Then he'll be fine. No, mental illness is mental illness, and I don't care if, some things can be cured, can be helped medicinally, but psychopathy, murderous psychopaths, I don't care if, this is like going back to the days of the Salem witch trials, or maybe we need an exorcism. Whether you call it pure evil or demonic possession or, quote, mental illness, they need to be locked up.
0: Well, this is what I've said to everybody as well, Ann. Okay, so let's say she gets the not guilty by reason of insanity verdict on the next trial, which I think a lot of people believe is likely, given that it was 11-1 this time around. And we'll get to the lone juror guy in a second here. The holdout.
1: The hero.
0: The hero, yeah, the rogue, the Leonidas at the Pass of Thermopylae, rallying the Spartans against the crazy harpies of, outer Massachusetts. But, I have to say, well, first of all, you'd never want this person, Lindsey Clancy, to be near you or your children ever again. So the notion that she could be released from this hospital to me is completely insane. But beyond that, have you seen the male juror now who's come out? There is this trend now, very clearly, of not just the female jurors, now this male juror has come out. The bad guy in all of this, the person who gets the anger of a lot of those who are watching this trial, is the holdout juror and not Lindsey Clancy. They're far more angry at the holdout juror than they seem to have ever been about the murder of 3 defenseless children.
1: Yes, one of the interesting things about the feminized male on the jury who ruled with the ladies, she couldn't help herself. It was her hormones. One of the things he was particularly indignant about was that the holdout jury used the actual exercise bands that Lindsay Clancy used to strangle to death her three adorable little children. And just pause for a moment to think of the sort of violence involved in that. I mean, it has to take more than a minute each. These small children kicking, grasping, gasping.
0: It's the worst thing. It's the worst thing imaginable. Not to step on your words here, Anne, but there's nothing worse. There's nothing worse.
1: Yes. So, since everyone seems to have forgotten that, apparently the holdout juror used those exact exercise bands to demonstrate this on a water bottle. And that's what the jurors were upset about.
0: Oh, we have it. We have this clip, by the way, and here, let's let everybody.
1: Water bottle. But you're,
0: this is exactly
1: you're
0: what
1: cool
0: I mean, by the way.
1: Lindsay Clancy doing it on the kids, but the water bottle, that goes too far.
0: This is cut 25. Everyone can listen to exactly what Ann's talking about. Listen to this. Play it.
2: He took the exercise band out of the bag, grabbed an empty water bottle, and tied the band around the water bottle and pulled it.
3: Did he explain why he did that?
2: No. He might have. I'm not entirely. I think I was just so shocked that he did that. Like,
3: is that a mimic of how she killed the children?
2: Yeah, I assume so, yeah.
3: What'd you think when he did that?
2: I was shocked. It didn't make any sense to me. Like, we're not in here to play detective, or it's not a game of Clue.
0: I actually think they are kind of there to play detective, and he's shocked by that, but not by the triple murder, in.
1: Right, and this has nothing to do with a game of Clue. The other 11 jurors have completely forgotten about what the heinous crime of slaughtering these three small children. If I could bring up two things I don't have an answer for, maybe you do. I'm surprised that nothing more was made of the fact that, to quote Donald Trump on a Republican he hated, how quickly Lindsay Clancy's husband remarried. I'm surprised no one looked into whether part of the reason she wanted to kill her children was perhaps suspicions of an affair. That has just been completely dropped by the wayside. And incidentally, the fact that he is so supportive of his wife and blames the pharmaceutical companies, bear in mind that he stands to make a lot of money because he's suing the pharmaceutical companies and the hospital. So it's in his interest to say, oh, I don't blame my wife. I blame that they didn't give her the green pill. And the other question I still haven't, maybe you know the answer to this, I think a lot of people were asking, is how is it the defense attorney knew before we had the results that 11 jurors were for acquitting and there was one holdout? He can't know that. I mean, if this were, people took this seriously, I think that would be a pretty big breach of jury procedures.
0: Oh yeah, no, we were talking about that, Ann, when it happened, and I was completely in the same position of view of just flabbergasted that there was actually an effort by the defense team to use the fact that there were jurors trying to bully a juror to then bully the judge into removing the holdout juror. And I was like, if you can do this, you'd never have a mistrial. What's the point of a jury trial in the first place?
1: Because
0: they pass notes. They passed notes from the jury pool. They passed a note that said, apparently, there's one hold. Like, they just, and there's not really,
1: right,
0: again, we looked at.
1: But how did he know the 11 were for him? That is a violation. Unless Massachusetts has some weird rules I don't know about, the jury deliberations are supposed to be secretive. And if they're passing a note to one of the attorneys in the case telling them what the vote is, it's shocking, and I haven't heard anyone mention that. How did that get out? I mean, the entire jury ought to be disqualified and perhaps charged.
0: Yeah, I agree. The whole thing to me was completely bizarre. We've only got a few minutes, Anne, but I did want to get on this one because I have taken the position on flock cameras that I understand why people are upset about the abuses, but get rid of the abuses. Don't get rid of the technology. That has gotten me a lot of heat from people that agree with me on a whole range of things. Would you like to weigh in on this issue? Because I've seen some of your tweets on it.
1: Yes, I would. I've been tweeting about it, and I also talked about it in last week's. In fact, I just posted it on my Substack, last week's podcast on Rumble, tonight at 5 p.m. I'm going to be doing it again. And no, I suspect, I mean, I don't understand when everything else is under surveillance. This is how we caught Brian Kohlberger, by the way, the one who slaughtered the University of Iowa students. It was 100%. Oh, luckily the neighbors had their own cameras and, you know, Walmart had a camera. But, you know, basically every place you go, private people are allowed to have these cameras. It is how a lot of crimes get solved. If you can see it from the street, then there's no expectation of privacy. It's absurd to compare this to being, as some have, being stopped at the airport, harassed, undressed, separated from your property. No, just go about your day. You're already on candid camera half the day. Also recall how cameras, again, luckily it was on a university, so they could have the cameras, were used to catch the killer of Charlie Kirk. I mean, they had a minute by minute, movie of his movements. And yeah, there have been abuses. I pointed out on my Substack, as a devotee of, you know, forensic files, there was at least one case of a policeman who used to pull over hot girls driving on the highway, pull them to a secluded area, and rape them. And this went on for quite a while. They caught him. That doesn't mean you get rid of cops. That doesn't mean you get rid of cops being able to pull people over for traffic violations. What you do is do something to avoid these abuses. And yeah, there have been a few cases of these guys, of cops using the flock cameras to stalk their ex-girlfriends. Yeah, they've done the same thing with license plate readers.
0: And phone records, too. There was a case when I was at the NYPD, they used to talk about a guy who had illegally pulled the phone records of, like, his ex-wife. And not only did he get fired, I think they took his pension, too, which for guys who have been in for 15 or, you know, 16 years is, like, that is the ultimate sanction. That's even worse, because sometimes you get fired and keep your... So the point is that there are rules that are supposed to stop people from doing this. I think that at some level, and it's... there's an anxiety around AI right now. We don't have time right now to talk about this. We're not all going to die because of AI. Okay. These people that are getting all this attention who are saying it's going to kill all of us. But I do think that now this has become a quick way to get a lot of attention online and make people think that you're one of the real ones who will, like, stand up for our civil liberties. Like, AI is happening. No one's going to stop it. This guy who got 130 million views on his thread about how AI is going to kill us all. No one is serious about any of these things that they're saying. I think it really is just like an attention grab. And the flock camera thing to me is being folded into AI fear.
1: Oh, that's interesting. Definitely the data center moral panic is about AI. And I will quickly say I completely agree with you on this hysteria over AI. And oh my gosh, it's going to destroy humanity. There's something about nerds. They love to be the center of attention.
0: Yeah. I mean, ask AI to write like, five good jokes. The AI would not be able to write a single Coulter-worthy joke, right? I'm telling you, this is one thing. Until it can actually be funny, I'm not worried about it taking over everything and killing all of us, okay? It's
1: You know, I keep posting on my Substack because I'll ask it simple questions, simple research questions. Sometimes ask it to look for punctuation errors, sometimes pictures type things. And the answers are so wrong, are so bad. Now, I expect this to get better, but when my Roomba still gets caught on the couch and it can't answer simple questions that I can find in 10 seconds, just doing a regular internet search, I think we're pretty far away from it.
0: Well, but just real quick, why do you think the online right is so angry about the data centers and the flock cameras? Because this is one where I've broken with a lot of people on them. And we've made our case about the data centers, by the way. To me, that's just... I don't even know what the problem is, but why are they upset about it?
1: It seems to be, from what I've read and from what I can follow, it's exactly what you just said. It's a proxy for AI. People are unduly worried about AI eliminating their jobs, making humanity obsolete. And I just want to say, I mean, it sounds like it, assuming it works great and everything they're planning, it'll probably get rid of a lot of coders. It'll probably get rid of certain low-level bureaucratic jobs. So did the internet. So did, you know, the washing machine. So did the invention of the wheel. Every invention throughout mankind, the history of humanity has, oh, that's it. There are going to be no use for humans. And somehow, I mean, remember, I think a majority, I forget the percentage, but some ridiculous percentage of Americans needed to be farmers. Now we have enough machinery and advanced farming techniques that's a very small percentage of our country. We don't have to spend all of our time growing corn or whatever it is. Yeah. So each advance is treated as if this is it, no use for humanity, and somehow it never quite ends the uses.
0: And what's going on at 5 o'clock on Rumble? Just real quick for everybody, they can tune in.
1: Live podcast. I'll chit-chat about a few issues that are of interest to me. And then someone else who agrees with us on flock cameras is our friend, former badass cop in New York, John Cardillo. So I'm having him on because he also agreed with my tweets on flock cameras.
0: I love Cardillo. You guys are going to have fun. Go check that out, everybody. And thanks for making the time. Good to see you.
1: Good to see you.
0: Okay, look, if the summer heat has left you feeling zapped for energy, you're not alone. But it's not just the heat. Guys, as we get older, we slow down a little bit. That's what happens. You hit 40, 45, 50, 55. You start to get a little slower. And it's partially your biochemistry. Testosterone is a big part of this. That's our body's fuel. And if you can get your testosterone numbers moving in the right direction, you can really help with focus, drive, and energy. That's where Chalk's Male Vitality Stack comes in. 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
0: Welcome back in. Okay, welcome back into Clay and Buck. Man, the flock cameras. You are flocking to us with your comments about that. I knew that Ms. Coulter would get you guys fired up and wanting to talk about it and get into it some more. You are passionate on the subject. Let's go with one talkback here. Jeff from Ohio, play F on the talkbacks.
12: Buck, Jeff from Cincinnati. There is a difference between privately used cameras in a private setting, such as Walmart or etc., but government surveillance use of cameras, there is a big difference. Whether you and Ann like to think about it or not, there is. That's how this works, and that's what we're upset about.
0: I mean, no one said there isn't a big difference. Just to be clear, there is a difference, but... Oh, well, you know what? Let's get into this some more. I only have 3 seconds before we got to talk about a sponsor. We'll talk flock cameras some more. 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
16: Good afternoon. I'm Gail Mino. A man serving a state sentence for attempted child molestation in Columbia County faces another 20 years behind bars for possession of child sexual abuse material while behind bars. 45-year-old Timothy Knight pleaded guilty to 1 count of possession of child porn, with sentencing set for December 1st. Richmond County residents will find important information about the November 3rd general and special elections inside their water bills this month. It'll include information including about how to register to vote, the registration deadline, and other matters. You can also get more information at augustaga.gov/vote. And a man suspected of aggravated assault remains at large in Augusta. Richmond County deputies say the victim told them he was attacked by a man with a gun while visiting a friend early yesterday at the Scottish Inn on Gordon Highway. That suspect, identified as 44-year-old Gerald Freeman Jr., is black, 5'7", and 150 pounds. The forecast is next.
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26: This afternoon, expect a mix of clouds and sunshine with a chance of a thunderstorm in some areas, making it feel humid with a high of 92 degrees. Tonight, there may be a thunderstorm around in the evening, then becoming mainly clear and humid with a low of 72. Tomorrow will be humid with intervals of sun and clouds, possibly leading to a thunderstorm in certain areas and a high of 90. Looking ahead to Saturday, anticipate mostly cloudy skies and humid conditions with the possibility of a thunderstorm and a high of 87 degrees. For News Talk and Information, WGAC, I'm AccuWeather meteorologist Joe Lundberg.
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0: The calls are flocking to us now about the flock cameras. Going to flock things up over here with talking about these cameras. Let's discuss with Zach in St. Louis. He's a police officer. Wants to talk about the flock cameras. Let's do it, Zach. Thank you for keeping the streets safe. What's going on?
27: I want to give you guys some information and just clear up a few things for those who might be listening. I can answer a lot of questions, but I just wanted to provide, you know, officers have to go through annual computer cybersecurity training. They have to recertify every year on the rules and regulations behind it. They have to take a specific flock training course where it's clearly explained You cannot do any sort of the stuff that you're hearing about in the mainstream about looking up exes and using it for personal information. Like, this clearly prohibited, illegal. Everybody who does that should be completely prosecuted 100%. And I don't know if there was any questions that I could answer, but.
0: Well, why do you think people, and when I say people, there are the communists and the socialists and the Democrats who just would rather there be crime than anyone ever be held accountable. Like, that's their point of view. That's not what I'm talking about, because we can't, those people, there's no point in discussing this stuff.
27: Correct.
0: But on the right, a lot of people, for example, who listen to this show, who Clay and I would see eye to eye with on, you know, 95% maybe of issues, are very upset about the flock cameras. Why, you're a law enforcement officer, do you think that's overblown? Why do you think that is?
27: Well, I think it's a very valid concern for people to have, but I think also it might be due to misinformation or just lack of understanding on how the system actually works. There's no personal information that's actually attached to it. It's just a license plate. The system just tells us when and where that license plate was scanned, vehicle, make, model, color. And you can also search for damage if you're looking for like a leaving the scene of an accident type thing. And you have to know what you're looking for before you use the system. It should be a reactive only sort of tool where you already have something you're looking into, and then you're using the system to help you solve that crime.
0: Yeah, look, I Zach, thank you so much. Obviously, you've used the system, so you're familiar with it. And I feel very strongly that this is an issue of how a tool is used, not a tool should be banned. I shouldn't say very strongly, but I'm pretty confident in my position on this one. And I would say to people who are saying, what about government surveillance? Well, I mean, hold on a second. I'll give you an example. In New York City, there are subway cameras, cameras on every subway platform, the steps and everything else. Now, you might say, but there's still crimes that happen there. Yeah, of course. But the first thing that they do when a crime happens is they'll go and they'll look at the footage and see what's going on. And it has helped solve a lot of crimes, including very violent, very awful crimes. So that is a tool. That is surveillance of a public place by, and that is video camera footage of everybody coming and going. You can, you know, see their faces. I do not think that removing those cameras would be a good idea. As somebody who spends time, as somebody who still has family members who ride the subway system, I don't think that that would make sense because of surveillance concerns. I think that would make the subway less safe. And in this case, you're not talking about people saying, oh, but it's, they don't know, they don't have facial recognition. They don't know who the driver of the car is. It's just tracking vehicles by license plate in public. There's no expectation. This is people saying, oh, but it's different private versus public. Yeah. You have no expectation of privacy for your vehicle in a public space. So why is this such a, so many technologies can be misused. They have misused in the past. Law enforcement has misused, in isolated cases. They've misused people's ability to track you based on cell phone triangulation. That's a very common thing. And I know you'll say, well, that's a private company and you're freely giving them your info. Yeah, but you're traveling on public roads. Should we get rid of all the cameras that point out from all government buildings on all sidewalks in Washington, D.C.? Because there's a lot of those. Again, I don't see the consistency of the logic here that people's license plates. I understand it makes you feel like we're in a surveillance state world more, and that's a concern. But we already are in that world. And the best thing we can do, meaning that there's cameras everywhere and people have these technologies everywhere, I think the best thing you can do is have clear rules of the road and expectations for how this stuff will be used and all the rest of it. So we shall see. I mean, also body cameras on police officers. That has been, you know, that there's a lot of people who are interacting with cops who, first of all, would probably rather not have a video of it because they, you know, are doing something bad. And or maybe they act like a jerk. You've seen that happen sometimes. Really come back to bite people. Do you know who I am? As any cop will tell you, I'm pretty sure all of them will tell you, if you ever get pulled over, don't ever say, do you know who I am, and think that's going to get you out of it. But I think that body cameras have done more for public safety than I'm trying to think of anything else, any other recent innovation. Body cameras have been an amazing... Body cameras destroyed the BLM movement of lies that cops were murdering black people constantly and it was out of control and there was no consequences for this. This is a lie. Body cameras defeated BLM. I'm one of the first people that made that case publicly, but that is what defeated BLM, actually, more than anything else. So, you know, that's government authority walking around. These guys have cameras on all the time for all their interactions, millions and millions and millions of interactions with civilians. I'm open to persuasion on this. I am not dismissing the concern. This is a you know, liberty and order. Which one of these, I'm weighing these two things out. Which one do I think is better on balance, or rather, which direction should we go in here? Should we have these cameras or should we not have these cameras? I am not dismissive at all, and I've tried to be very clear about that, about the concerns from the Flock cameras. I just think that they are overblown. The data center thing, that to me is, that makes no sense. Every time I hear somebody tell me, this is the problem with the data center, I just want to say, okay, well, then the issue is that it's too close to a residential areas. Just make sure it's not near a residential area. Oh, it's too close. It's too loud. Okay, well, then it needs more sound dampening, or it's too close to people's homes and is creating a... But that could be true of any business. You could live across the road from a slaughterhouse and you're like, that smells really bad. Why isn't the zoning board taking care of this? I don't... The specifics of a data center being a problem, other than at the local level of like zoning boards and those kinds of rules and regulations, doesn't... It's, look, everyone sees what's happening right now in the world, really, in some way or another. Things are changing very quickly, and change is unsettling at the levels that we're going to see. You're going to have fleets of autonomous taxis. I mean, Tesla's already rolled these out with RoboCab. You're going to have those in cities all across the country in a matter of months. Driverless vehicles. That's here. It was only a few years ago, even talking about this, people said, oh, but what about this and what about the safety concerns? You know what we found out, actually, from the enormous amounts of data that they now have about autonomous driving, whatever, you know, full self-drive, or is it full, I forget, FSD, right? You have to drive, but there's like a, you have to be kind of able to drive it, even when it's driving. I forget what the term is, but

0: So, by the way, airplanes. I talked to a pilot recently for quite a while. We're waiting, and we talked for a while. And after we were chatting, he finally was like, you know, I know who you are. And I was like, I figured, because you're just talking to me like we're old buddies. I was like, you must listen to the show. Because anyone who listens to the show, it's like we are old buddies, because we're talking and communicating all the time. And we're discussing how much technology now is on planes, such that there's not a lot of, it's not flying like you think of as flying a plane the way it used to be. You know, it's not some guy in a cockpit and, you know, he's constantly changing and maneuvering and everything else. I mean, you get into a major commercial airliner now and it's fly by wire and it's pushing buttons and there's a lot of technology and AI. And by the way, that's why we go entire years, thank heavens, without, commercial aviation fatalities. We've gone many years without anyone dying in a major commercial aviation fatality. I know we just had the awful situation happen in Miami. That was with just a few days ago. That was with a cargo plane that then ran over a bunch of cars on the tarmac. So I understand things still happen, but the technology has made it safer. Andrea in Ohio wants to talk flock cameras. Go for it. What's going on, Andrea?
1: I enjoy listening to you. So I told your screener that my husband is a defense attorney here in Holmes County, Ohio, and he has flock camera cases that, you know, involve flock cameras. And the major thing that he said was, how do you think that the company's making their money? How would you say that the flock camera company's making their money? And the answer is to that is by selling your data.
0: Is that really true? I mean, that is, look, I'm not a flock camera expert at the level I could tell you how they're, I would assume they make their money by selling the camera to the municipality, you know, the same way that like Taser makes money by being sold.
1: That's not how they're making their money. They sell your data they collect.
0: Interesting. Let me check this out. Do flock cameras sell? I will look into this. Do flock cameras sell your data? Now, what's interesting to me is what I'd have to think, how would they monetize just knowing, like, what data are they selling exactly? Do you see what I'm saying? Well, what is of use to an advertiser or anybody else to know from what your movement patterns are? I guess there must be some way of doing it. I'll look into this. Thank you. Do you have anything else on that?
1: There's disclosures when you'd say that we're going to sell your data. I mean, you cell phones or other things are going to sell. And his answer to the cell phone defense about, you could choose to leave your cell phone at home when you go somewhere.
0: Sure. I get it. You could also choose to walk instead of drive, right? But by the way, Flock officially states that they do not sell your data, just to be clear. Flock claims they do not, for profit, for privacy advocates raising concerns about this, they officially and will not sell your data. So I'll look into it again, but I'm just telling you, the company is being untruthful, but I'm not going to say that because they're saying that they don't, and I've never heard or seen that they sell their data. So officially, the company says they don't sell the data. Thank you for calling in. That would obviously be a weird situation. If their government cameras and the government, also, who didn't make sense. Flock does not, unless someone can show me how the company's lying, Flock apparently does not sell your data. So that is where that stands. Interesting idea, something to look for, but as of right now, not the case. I think some of you have felt like we've done a good job of talking about the data centers in a way where you get where I'm coming from and Clay's coming from on that one. And again, I do think it's tied into just AI anxiety, and this is why I keep bringing this up. We are in this is like 1999. When everybody started getting online in the internet and things were changing very rapidly, AI is in that phase right now. And you're going to see these changes happening all over the place. I think overwhelmingly, this is, by the way, I'm not an optimist about politics. I'm an optimist about life. I am fundamentally optimistic about what's going to happen as a result of these AI advances for humanity, for medicine, for a whole range of things. I'm not optimistic about politicians keeping their promises and people voting the way they should. That's where I get salty. I'm actually not salty about the future of humanity. Call in, yell at me, argue with me. It's fine. Anything you don't like that I've said today, by the way, just remember, email Clay and blame him for it. Very important. All right. It was a headline a week ago, but we moved on to other stories in the news cycle. The USDA is changing the way that American beef producers can get their product to market easier without as much red tape. It's one of several ways the federal government is trying to keep food prices lower. That's good news for American ranchers, and they need it. Until recently, no

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3: The following is a paid political announcement.
4: AOC or John Ossoff? 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Hard to believe, but Senator Ossoff spends more powdering his nose than your family spends on 4 months of groceries. No wonder Ossoff thought Georgians could afford his $2,000 tax increase. 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A $2,000 tax increase? No wonder Ossoff doesn't care about you. 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That pretty boy has an ugly record. SLF PAC paid for and is responsible for the content of this advertising. Not authorized by any candidate or candidates committee. www.slfpac.org.
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0: All right, back in here at Clay and Buck. Thanks for being here. Next hour, we'll talk a little bit more about the RNC in Dallas. We'll be joined by our friend Jade Warwick. She has the Warwick Report and Jade Warwick Report. She's down there. She's covering it. She's interviewing some of the big players. We'll talk to her about what it's like. And also, we'll do a post-show hangout with her on the stream. You might be saying, what stream? Our YouTube stream. go to YouTube.com, go to Clay and Buck Show, click subscribe. The show is up there on video, and we're putting up all 3 hours of it now. We also sometimes do a live stream. So for those of you who can join after the show, which will finish right at 3 Eastern, just stay with us, and we will hang out and have a discussion right then and there about all kinds of things in the news cycle. Jade is from the UK, so I'll definitely talk to her about some of what's been going on across the pond as well. And with that, we'll get to more of your, here we go. Colby in upstate New York. Jay, hit it.
10: Colby from Trucks in New York. I think the reason majority of people don't like flock cameras is because we're now getting tickets, no matter who the driver is, that are attached to the car that you can't even fight. That also don't tell you how fast over the speed limit you were going. So these are completely unconstitutional things that the flock cameras are doing.
0: Now that's interesting to me. That's... I'm going to assume that what Colby is saying is true right now. He's scoring a point with me against the flock cameras there. If they're being used to give kind of like red light tickets to people on the highway for going over the limit, first of all, I want to know how much over the limit are people going who are getting those. And if you're... So I will look into this as well, because that would be... That's interesting to me. Now you're talking about a more active surveillance state where they're using all of these cameras constantly to, for you know, enforce traffic laws against you, which that does feel a little bit intense. So let me look into that a bit more. As Trump says, let me look into it. Still feel very strong on the data centers, though. So you guys haven't budged me on that one. We'll get to more of your talkbacks, more of your calls, more great things coming up here in the next hour on Clay and Buck. And John Fetterman made an appearance at the convention last night. We'll talk about that.
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17: Two new rulings ahead of the midterms. I'm Lisa Brady, Fox News. The latest from an appeals court panel upholding a federal judge's decision to block President Trump's executive order on mail-in voting restrictions.
18: The implications are huge for the upcoming midterm elections, since about one-third of voters cast mail ballots. The administration calls this common sense measures to ensure voter integrity. Opponents say the states have the power to regulate their elections free from federal interference. States have already begun sending mail ballots, so it's unclear how any changes proposed by the president can be implemented.
17: Fox's Mike Manuel. The U.S. Supreme Court is also considering that Trump executive order. In the meantime, the High Court is rejecting the latest effort to use a new congressional map backed by Republicans in Missouri after conflicting lower court decisions on the map already used for August primaries. The U.S. Supreme Court putting a federal judge's ruling to use the new map on hold. Republicans will wrap up their first ever midterm convention tonight in Dallas, where Democrats say the president is ignoring affordability concerns.
19: The average American family can't afford the groceries, the cost of their rent's going up, they're looking at their gas prices skyrocketing, and they're making difficult choices at the dinner table.
17: California Congressman Robert Garcia, part of a news conference hosted by the Texas Democratic Party. President Trump argues he's bringing prices down from Biden-era highs, and today posted a video on Obamacare rebates.
20: American households buying health insurance through the Obamacare exchange, which is a disaster, and the healthcare.gov were massively overcharged.
17: Blaming the previous administration and denouncing $500 rebates for about 1 million enrollees, though it's not clear if congressional approval is needed. America is listening to Fox News.
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0: Third hour, Clay and Buck kicks off now. Thanks for being here with us, everybody. And the RNC Dallas Midterm Convention is in full swing. I can bring you the highlights of President Trump in the first hour. If you missed it, go back on the Clay and Buck podcast, please, where we post all of the show and by hour, and you can listen to it there. The president in fine form. Guy has not missed a step. He is fired up. His energy is incredible. His performance capability remains unparalleled in the political space, in some ways in any space. And he's clearly the star of the show. He's always Trump. That's one thing about Trump. He's always the star of the show. But there was a special guest star, if you will. Somebody who was perhaps not anticipated to show up at all, or you would not have thought would show up, because he's a Democrat. And you say, well, hold on a second, Buck. This is the RNC convention in Dallas. We're going into a midterm election. What Democrat would descend upon the nice people of Dallas to have a chat about the trajectory of this country and what's going on and what is happening? And I bring you, my friends, the Senator from Pennsylvania, John Fetterman, cut eight.
1: I'm going to stand with America. I'm always going to reject the extremes in socialism and that anti-American way of life. Dave McCormick is the kind of senator that gets the job done, and he's going to fight for Pennsylvania. I'm proud to count him as my friend. Right back over my shoulder, that's the iconic U.S. Steel Mill. And that's exactly the kind of thing that will work together and will work with President Trump to fight and defend the steel way of life right here in the Steel Valley.
0: So, yeah, you had a surprise video appearance by Fetterman at the Republican midterm convention last night. You heard some of it there. Now, he has gotten far more popular with Republicans and far less popular with Democrats. That is entirely unsurprising. And Fetterman, after the video aired, issued a statement saying he is not switching parties. He described the remarks as introducing McCormick as a great American and friend, noted that they are both Team Pennsylvania, and said, I'm a lifelong Democrat who votes overwhelmingly with my party, and should the Senate flip in November, I will still be the 51st vote that I ran on. So he's saying he's still a Democrat. He's not switching. This is what he's saying. You can take what you will about his future intentions and what he may do going forward. He is still a Democrat, and he is overwhelmingly, I checked the numbers on this yesterday, he is unpopular with his party for one position, and that is his standing up for the U.S. alliance with Israel. That is something that Fetterman has been very outspoken about and has continued to do a lot of media appearances and just appearing on camera to say that he thinks that the trajectory of the Democrat Party toward anti-Israel, anti-Zionism, and yes, anti-Semitism is not something he can go along with. That is the issue that has made him so deeply unpopular with Democrats and has changed the mind, I think, of many a Republican about him. And I will say, and many others have as well, I thought the whole Fetterman situation seemed preposterous, that the guy was at a debate and couldn't speak and he had some kind of truly a brain issue. And now he is speaking sensibly on a range of issues, including immigration, I might add, but also on Israel and the really maniacal obsession and hatred of Israel that has been on display from the left and some on the right as well in recent years. And yet he also votes with the Democrats all the time. That's a difficult thing to square with all of this. I would have to look at the specifics of the legislation that has been in front of him, because why break with your party in terms of rhetoric, but stay in lockstep as a Democrat vote for them? And he's promising that he will keep doing that. I'm not sure that there is a method to the madness on this with respect to that, other than he's just doing whatever he wants. He assumes he is unlikely to run again, or maybe a better way to put it is he would be incapable of running again because he can't win in his state of Pennsylvania. He certainly can't win as a Democrat, and he can't win as a Republican either, to the point because he's voting with the Democrats all the time. So he has been a reliable Chuck Schumer ally in voting while being a far, an unreliable voice to the far left of the Democrat Party that wants to make always and everything about Israel. And that, I think, is there's some courage that he has shown on this that he deserves credit for, irrespective of his votes. And I'm very aware that he has not come around on this. You know who weighed in, though, on the Israel issue? Hillary Clinton.
2: Hillary!
0: Oh, she's back, everybody. You thought Trump had vanquished her from political life, from being a person in American life that we are forced in one way or another to talk about in the news cycle. But, sadly, that is not entirely the case. And she was speaking here about the DSA and its anti-Israel positions. And keep in mind, the DSA, the Democratic Socialists of America, it's really more first of all, they're communists. Start with that. So it really should be the Democratic Communists of America. Now, communism and democracy, but then again, socialism and democracy depends on where you are and what timeline you're using. But they're race communists. It's all very complicated, and then it gets all very simple when you start to pull apart peel back the layers here. The DSA is very anti-Israel because, as we have discussed on the show many times, the American left views the issue of Israel and Palestine, or the Palestinians, and the Middle East more broadly through a white-brown lens. Like, white or brown is the issue. It's a race issue. And because they are race communists, they will always take the position that the non-white group is victimized, undermined, deserve sympathy, support, help, and also to be held to maybe no standard at all in the case of something like Hamas. So Hillary is doing what we know she would do in a situation like this. You think the DSA is bad. What about the neo-Nazis of the right? Play 19.
3: As we talk about the DSA, we have to talk about Israel right now.
4: Yeah.
3: And the DSA and the hostility the DSA has towards Israel. Obviously, I know you.
4: But remember, there are people on the far right of the Republican Party who are just as hostile.
3: Well, of course.
4: You know?
3: Of course.
4: I mean, think about it, because we've got literal neo-Nazis on the far right.
3: Oh, no. Yeah.
4: So let's balance off whatever is said on the far left with what's said on the far right.
0: No. Let's not, because that is an equivalency fallacy, something Democrats and the left are very fond of doing, right? There's political violence on all sides. No, the political violence is mostly on the left. Sorry. We have eyes. We have memories. We know. And the anti-Semitism and the anti-Israel sentiment. Let me, you know, there's something else that I think is important to establish. It's not anti-Semitic to say that you think that the U.S. relationship with Israel when it comes to foreign policy should be subject to criticism, conversation, open debate, like any other U.S. alliance, whether it's with Taiwan or it's with the U.K. or Canada, who we now have a trade war with of sorts, or whoever, right? That's not anti-Semitic. And I think people like to conflate these things to confuse the issue. No, what's anti-Semitic is the claims, for example, that the government of Israel is in some way, as you've seen this out there, is some way involved in the Charlie Kirk assassination, or that the government of Israel, without any actual evidence, was behind any number of other online conspiracies and things. So that's where this stuff spirals off into really the dark depths of the internet. But if you're talking about elected officials and people who are in positions of power and prominence publicly, sorry for the alliteration there, within the Democrat Party, Who is the Republican in Congress? Who's the Republican senator who trashes Israel in a way that makes it clear he loathes the state of Israel and is opposed to maybe even its continued existence? There is none. There is no person. There's no name that you can think of. Who is the... Now, you might say, oh, but what about, you know, Senator Rand Paul's views? Well, but he has a consistent philosophy on foreign policy that wants to keep us out of foreign entanglements, particularly on military entanglements. That's true of Israel. It's true of any country when it is not in America's interest to do so. That's not anti-Semitism. That's foreign policy analysis. On the left, you go to Rashida Tlaib and you go to this guy, Abdul al-Sayed, who's running for Senate of Michigan. You have people who have spouses who were celebrating maybe on October 7th what happened to the Israeli people by the Hamas terrorists and what was done to the Israeli people by them. You have constant claims of a genocide. You have all these things, war crimes. Netanyahu is a war criminal. You have Mamdani saying he's going to arrest Netanyahu in New York City, which obviously is crazy, but that stuff is all on the Democrat side. And it's on the Democrat side much more so as a function of race politics than of religious and anti-Semitism. When you're talking about these DSA types, they don't even understand. They don't know the history of the Middle East and Israel. They don't care to know. They are ignoramuses. All they know is Israel is white people. Palestinians are non-white. Therefore, we have to root for the Palestinians. And that's what the campus protests come down to. It really is as dumb as that. And that is what has taken over a lot. Now, are there virulent anti-Semites within the Democrat Party too? Yeah, of course. Are there people in elected office as Democrats who I think truly do loathe the state of Israel and would like to see it brought low and brought down? Yes, there are Democrats that feel that way. And we should ask why, and we should remember what it is that motivates the people that take those positions. And how is it? You'll notice something, and I've seen this certainly. The people who hate Israel the most in this country, and again, I'm not saying criticism of foreign policy. I'm not saying you can like or dislike Netanyahu as a leader, or you can think that, you know, there should have been some other approach to the Gaza counteroffensive, and what. There's a way to talk about things that shows that you are engaging in a complicated and serious issue. And there's a way to talk about things that shows you just hate it. And the people who just hate Israel and the Israeli people on the left in America, they're wrong about everything else too. There's a pattern here. There's a consistency that you'll see. You won't find somebody who is a just total Israel hater and sounds really reasonable, intelligent, sane, and even keeled on a whole lot of other things. In fact, the people who are the craziest on this issue are crazy on all the other stuff too that really matters. You know, the people that are waving the Palestinian flags, they were all BLM and put up the black square and you know, they think that Stalin was a good guy, and they think that Che Guevara is a hero, and they think that the COVID lockdowns were fantastic, and Fauci is, they're wrong on everything. And I just think it's important to remember that if somebody is wrong on everything, the chance that they're super right on that one thing, it's really slim. Really slim. And that's why Hillary tries to pivot and say, oh, well, it's a both sides-ism. It is not a both sides-ism. And I think that that's important for us all to remember, because there is a possibility that there's a lot of frustration after this midterm based upon what's gone on with Iran. And a lot of that's going to blow over into talk about Israel. And like I said, there's a fair conversation to be had about foreign policy influence, and what's in the best interest of the United States and what's America first. And there's being a lunatic in a cafe or running around saying that, you know, Hamas are freedom fighters and, you know, Israel is an apartheid state. Those are different things. And that is not a separation that exists with the Democrat Party. They just want to throw the whole thing out, basically. Okay, look, Batavia, Illinois, a little town far west of Chicago. It's 2:40 a.m. in the morning. Setting the scene here. A woman sees a flashlight outside her window. Police say the man in her backyard was a registered sex offender. A military court convicted him in 2024. He'd taken a sailor's key card, let himself into her bedroom, and watched her sleep. He never met the woman, but saw her on social media, researched her, and found her home address. Research. Well, let me translate that. A people search site will sell a report on you for about $2. 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
7: AOC or John Ossoff? 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Hard to believe, but Senator Ossoff spends more powdering his nose than your family spends on 4 months of groceries. No wonder Ossoff thought Georgians could afford his $2,000 tax increase. Behind the Ossoff makeup is a lot of taxes. 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A $2,000 tax increase? No wonder Ossoff doesn't care about you. 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That pretty boy has an ugly record. SLF PAC paid for and is responsible for the content of this advertising. Not authorized by any candidate or candidates committee. www.slfpac.org.
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0: Welcome back in here to Clay and Buck, and we have some talk backs and other fun things to get to here coming up. We're also going to be talking to Jade Warwick about her time at the midterm Dallas RNC convention, which is going on, and we've played you some of the highlights from Trump's speech last night on that. Let's see here. We have, I'm trying to pull up the latest here. Where is the latest on the talkbacks? We did Colby. We have done H, unidentified from California.
12: Hey, the reason everybody's dogpiling for the flock cameras is, you know, during COVID, they wanted to see if you were leaving your house when you weren't supposed to be. So in that sort of nightmare dystopian scenario, you know, they'll just deem that it's legal for them to do so. So there won't be removing the parts you don't like if it's legal. So if we come to this agreement to use cameras, then we also have to come to an agreement that this dystopian scenario arises. We all go out and remove these cameras by force.
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13: Good afternoon, I'm Gail Mino. Augusta city officials have released the final draft of the proposed data center ordinance, including revisions made during a review process. Residents can take a look at the documents on the Augusta Planning and Development Department's website. Commissioners will consider the ordinance at their meeting next week. More than 6,000 students and parents attended last week's CSRA College Night at the Augusta Convention Center. 15 of those local high schoolers were also the recipients of $1,000 scholarships. Since 1993, College Night has awarded $415,000 in scholarships, making it one of the Southeast's premier college recruitment events. And a man is hospitalized with what are described as life-threatening injuries after a shooting yesterday in Augusta. Deputies arrived at the scene in the 800 block of Strother Drive to find the man with a wound to the upper torso. They're asking anyone who may have witnessed the shooting to call the Richmond County Sheriff's Department. The forecast is coming up.
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19: This afternoon, expect a mix of clouds and sunshine with a chance of a thunderstorm in some areas, making it feel humid. The temperature will reach a high of 92. Tonight, watch out for thunderstorms early in the evening, but later it will be mainly clear and humid with a low of 72. Tomorrow, anticipate a day of sun and clouds with a chance of thunderstorms in some parts and temperatures reaching a high of 90. By Saturday, it will be mostly cloudy and humid with a chance of a thunderstorm with a high temperature reaching 87. For News Talk and Information WGAC, I'm AccuWeather meteorologist Joe Lundberg.
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0: Welcome back in here to Clay and Buck. Just got a text, by the way, for a friend who pointed out, you know, given all the craziness that is going on out there with the recent Lindsey Clancy trial and people who seem to be acting in a deluded state, my book, Manufacturing Delusion, is still out there for all of you. Please get a copy if you have not yet. It continues to sell because people continue to spread by word of mouth that they really enjoyed learning a lot. I put a ton of research and time into it. So Manufacturing Delusion, you can go get your copy. I have yet to have anyone come up to me who read the book and say anything other than, wow, it was actually really good and I learned a lot. So I think that you, and it's about this kind of craziness that is out there, how it's created, where it comes from, what it does to us, hence the title of the book. So please go get a copy. Amazon's the easiest place to pick it up. Okay, bunch of talkbacks here. Podcast listener Janet, this is A Hit It.
1: Hey, Clay and Buck, Janet from Wisconsin, watching the YouTube channel today. I see a lot of people commenting in the chat about how we should be boycotting the NFL for going woke 10 years ago. My thoughts are, if we boycott every company that does or said something in the past that we didn't agree with, we would literally have nowhere to shop or nowhere left to go for entertainment.
0: Yeah, is anyone saying that they boycotted the NFL for going woke recently, or did someone bring that up? I don't remember that. Well, I mean, you can just bring it up because you feel like it. Yeah, I have. It's kind of a recurring joke on the show. It's like, Buck, I'm not the sports guy. I mean, I played sports all my life. I love sports to play. I just went to the U.S. Open, so I watch tennis still. Even though tennis is actually institutionally the apparatus, like the USTA, and all, that's very, they're very woke. It's a very left wing bureaucracy, but they're separating men and women in sports with no ifs, ands, or buts. So give them credit where it's due. I just couldn't after a while. The NFL, and really for me, the NBA. I grew up watching the NBA. I mean, I was a Knicks fan in the 90s. I went to Knicks games, watched Knicks games. I was emotionally invested in, you know, seeing if Allen Houston could be worth his crazy $120 million contract. I mean, I was a Knicks fan. And then it just in the early 2000s, I just sort of, I was like, I've had enough. But I also still will watch shows on Netflix, and I try to enjoy content where I can. So no one's perfect on this stuff, because to your point, you're going to end up with no options and nothing to watch. But you do want to make choices where you can. You certainly want to support people that align with your values. For example, all the sponsors on this program, we tell you, they're with you. Just because if they're on this show, they're willing to stand up for what you believe in. So I think that's really important. And then when things like the Young Washington movie come out, or we have Angel Studios with the new production, or somebody's, you know, my friend Jack Carr is talking about his latest best-selling book, or Brad Thor, another guy with, you know, huge, huge best-selling thriller author, and both really good guys. You know, we have them on because we want to elevate the cultural forces that we think are not just entertaining, but also for the greater good. See the world properly. So you're never going to be perfect, though, right? I mean, you know, where am I going to get my clothes? Am I going to make all my own clothing? No, I mean, although Nike's had a rough go, if you've seen the stock price. Whoa, Nike, not good. Podcast listener Tammy in Utah, play B.
3: Hi, Clay and Buck. This is Tammy in Utah. I'm on the side of guilty in the Clancy case. My daughter and all of her female co-workers are on the side of guilty as well. I think it's dumb that people would have an opinion that men can't understand women's hormones or postpartum. That's like saying that women can't have an opinion on rape because they don't understand men's testosterone. She's guilty of premeditated, intentional murder.
0: Yeah, I completely agree with you, Tammy. I agree with everything you're saying. And I would also point out that if you've never suffered from mental illness personally, or been a family member or a spouse or something, or very close to someone, you really don't know what it's like. That's also true. But that can't be the standard for whether or not we hear evidence and decide whether a person needs to be held accountable for a triple murder. You don't have to have suffered from postpartum psychosis to be able to judge whether a person can be held accountable for what they've done, even if they say they had postpartum psychosis, right? This is where the expectation cannot be. Because think about what that would leave open to. Oh, okay. So can I judge a jihadist suicide bomber who, let's say, fails in the attempt, even if I've never experienced, you know, what it is to be a Muslim radical fighting in a civil war in Yemen or some other country? Speaking of Yemen, there's some fighting going on in the city of Mocha, which is a shame. But just a little fact, a little historical fact, that is where we get the term Mocha coffee from. Because from the roughly 15th to 18th centuries, Mocha was an important coffee trading port. And it's named for a city in Yemen. I just thought you would like to know that. I was reading today about there's, you know, fighting going on there. And that's a shame. But yeah, city of Mocha. Yeah, we got that. which is nice. Jade Warwick will be coming up with us here shortly. So we're going to talk to her about the RNC and what she has been seeing there, who she's talked to, all of that. And then she is going to be with us for the live stream, which will go about 20 minutes. It'll be a lot. We'll talk to her about all kinds of things. She's got a cool British accent. You're going to want to hear what she has to say about all the stuff. So stick around for that. Tomorrow marks the 25th anniversary of September 11th when 19 hijackers weaponized four civilian airplanes, killing nearly 3,000 people. Since those attacks a quarter century ago, thousands more have died from 9/11-related illnesses. The Tunnel to Towers Foundation was created to honor, support, and educate the next generation of Americans. One ongoing commitment by the foundation is the creation of veterans' villages that stand as a beacon of hope for those who have sacrificed everything for our nation. These communities are committed to helping veterans achieve stability and independence by providing safe housing and personalized services tailored to their needs. Within each village, residents find support, dignity, and a sense of belonging among others who truly understand the meaning of service and sacrifice. With multiple veterans' villages completed and more in development across the country, Tunnel to Towers and its supporters believe no veteran should ever be left behind. The Veterans Villages is just one of many initiatives the Tunnel to Towers Foundation has launched. You can help them continue to do good by donating $11 every month at t2t.org. You can also amplify your impact with a car or land donation. Again, that's t2t.org, T, the number 2, t.org, because America must never forget.
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2: All right, welcome back in here to Clay and Buck. We are joined by Jade Warwick. She is of the Jade Warwick Report, which you can watch on YouTube and stream. And she is joining us from the Dallas RNC for the midterms. Jade, great to see you. Thank you for being here.
3: Thank you for having me again. Nice
2: How
3: to see you.
2: How is it going? Tell us, who have you spoken to? What have you seen? You are down there on the floor. You're seeing everybody. What's going on?
3: Oh, I mean, it's a lot. I mean, it's the first time that the Republicans have held a midterm convention. And, you know, there is a reason for that. It looks pretty bad for the midterms. So we're trying to turn that around, you know, rework the messaging and, you know, put the people first. It's been quite hectic. Everyone who's anyone is there. I ran into Laura Loomer yesterday. I spent a lot of time with Anna Paulina Luna. And yeah, a lot of networking and having a good time, too. So.
2: What is the, I assume you saw the Trump speech last night. What is the lineup like, this evening? What is there a theme? You can educate all of us on this one, because quite honestly, I'm just watching the big speeches. I'm not up on like the minute by minute over there.
3: Of course. Well, the schedule is ever changing because obviously the president and the vice president have very hectic schedules, but JD and Trump are supposed to speak again today. So that'll be interesting. Not sure exactly what they're going to go over, but I am in the media deck. So I will be updating, everyone on X and YouTube, as well as Instagram and Facebook. So stay tuned for that.
2: Yeah, that'll be excellent. What of the Trump speech last night? How do you think $5,000 fee, how'd that go over with everybody? The dividend, I think he was calling it. Was the room excited? What was the aftermath? We got some people here today calling in who are big Trump supporters who were thinking, I'm not sure that's really gonna cut it right now. What do you think?
3: It was mixed emotions in the room. Everyone sort of looked at each other like, ooh, that's an interesting promise to make. Some people looked really excited. I mean, who isn't when you're offered $5,000 if you win? But just given all the other promises for like stimulus checks that did not deliver, you know, I don't really have my hopes up for that. And also, I think he knows that we're probably going to lose, I think, the House in the midterms. So I'm not saying it's like an empty promise, but at the same time, it just doesn't seem feasible.
2: Yeah, it's going to be very hard. He recognized that in the speech. Historically speaking, the party in power in midterm, it's just very tough because the House margins are thin to begin with in terms of our majority, and people are frustrated, and it's much easier to campaign to the frustrations, even if they're somewhat broad frustrations, not specific to any one policy. So I sense that, too. I watched the president's speech. The Fetterman, like airdropping in Fetterman there, I guess it was on a screen, but bringing Fetterman to the mix. How did that go over with everybody at the RNC?
3: It was very interesting. Again, mixed reactions. I'm with a couple of influencers, and we're trying to communicate to the public, you know, our honest opinions with this between Fetterman and, Anna Paulina Luna on stage, almost getting her bum tapped by that guy. It was a lot of very strange things going on at the convention, but you know, at the same time, it is the first midterm convention for the GOP, so I'm giving them sort of a wide berth here to make a few mistakes and test it out.
2: Yeah, I've never done this before, so it's interesting to see how this unfolds this time. Clay had an objection. I'm sure this, I don't even know if you thought about this. Clay had an objection he raised yesterday that they're doing this when it's going to conflict. Some of the speeches are conflicting with the first football games of the NFL season, which seems to be not optimal for programming purposes. But I watched the speech this morning when I was having my

0: coffee. So I do it on playback, and that's all to the good. Give me what you can. I'm sure people, the president was talking last night, and we're speaking to Jade Warwick, and guys, she's going to stay for a live stream. She's going to tell us about how she became a commentator. She's from the UK, which you can probably tell from her accent. I'm going to ask you some UK specific stuff too on the other side of things. Like, okay, what happened to this country that I grew up thinking was like America's cuddly grandfather? You know, forget 1776, things got a little rough. 1812, you guys got us back. But generally, we really love our Brits. And now your country of birth has just seemed to go completely bonkers in so many ways. So I do want to, yes, I want to talk to you about that, but bringing it back to, that'll be in the live stream, guys. So get on youtube.com, go to Clay N. Buck. And, also you can write in questions for Jade there if you want to know anything about, well, any of the things we're talking about here. She's at I keep calling it the RNC. I guess it's the midterm convention put on by the Republican, yes, National, Committee. So, Paxton, I think that to me, this has become this could be like the Waterloo of the Republican Party in this midterm. If Paxton doesn't win, we're going to have a really rough time. Trump gave some shout outs to Paxton last night in the speech, saying he's the greatest attorney general the state of Texas has had. What are you hearing from everybody there about feelings on that race?
1: Again, there's a mixed emotion from everyone. You know, I've got friends who are more on the independent side versus the far right, as the crazy lunatic media like to call it. And, you know, it doesn't matter what side they're on. Everyone is a little concerned about the midterms. As we know, the left run media and they run social media in Hollywood. So I really do feel like they are picking anything and everything to attack every candidate in the midterms, and they're trying to sway the public opinion and their votes using media and Hollywood. So, I mean, I personally am quite concerned for everyone just because of what we're up against. You know, it's such a huge machine.
0: That's absolutely the case. And, you know, we're talking today, Jade, on tomorrow is the very solemn anniversary, 25th anniversary of 9/11. Today is the 1-year anniversary of the Charlie Kirk assassination. And it's my understanding that Charlie Kirk and what he did was instrumental in not only a lot of people that I know becoming activists, commentators, involved in some way in conservative media in this country, but for you as well. I wanted you to speak to, it's 1 year since Charlie Kirk's assassination. What are your reflections?
1: It feels like a year. Also feels like it's been a few months. You know, it's very strange. This whole year has been off. I feel as if ever since he passed away, the world got a lot darker and we've been in shock. You know, most of us are still in the grieving period, whether you knew him or not. A public execution, you know, that of that level, it really did something to us. For me, I knew that the right thing to do was to speak out. I was aware that, you know, God's put me in a very unique position where I'm a British and American citizen. Therefore, I can speak on behalf of Brits. Whereas if I was in the UK or if a British person did speak out, they get arrested. They go to jail, sometimes even prison for very, very long periods of time for the things that I say, from the safety of America, from, you know, having the protections of the Constitution. And, you know, I didn't know a lot about Charlie. Like, I'm honest with people about this. I was aware of who he was. I knew he was doing good things, but, you know, I wasn't immersed in his content. And over the last year, I've been learning a lot more about him. I've been watching his debates and his speeches. And I do feel like he was most likely going to be president one day. This man was incredible. And, you know, he shouldn't die for, you know, in vain. We should all speak up and have bravery. And as Winston Churchill said, you know, bravery is the first, you know, human, it's like spirit, because everything else will follow in that line. So being brave is something that Charlie was very opinionated on. And yeah, as a woman, it's not the smartest thing to do to speak out and go against dangerous organizations like the Muslim Brotherhood, but someone has to do it, and God put me in this position, so I'm going to do it whether people like it or not.
0: What is the, and we'll get into more of this in the live stream, but it's very interesting because you have a big online following and you have the British and American citizenship, so you're in that unique position. from the perspective of the UK authorities, what is the most controversial of your public positions, would you say? Is there one thing that you're like, man, if they could get their claws into me on that one?
1: My most controversial take? I mean, I'm very opposed to Sharia law, of course. I think that mass migration destroys societies. But I'd say my most controversial take is that we need to abolish white guilt, because it is, you know, the lead of suicidal empathy. You know, that's how civilizations fall, is, you know, they have suicidal empathy. They start becoming a degenerate society that self-hate and fail to breed. And I don't want to see the West die out, because we have invented so much that, you know, the entire world uses today.
0: Jade, stay with us, guys. Go to the YouTube. Go to Clay and Buck page on YouTube and continue with the live stream here. Jade, we'll keep going in just a second.
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0: Never have a convention. Why don't we try having a convention?
1: Well, Democrats say Republicans are hoping the president can save them in November. Pennsylvania Congresswoman Madeline Dean says it won't work.
2: No amount of lies, even the most audacious Trumpian lies, can convince the American people that they're better off now than they were 2 years ago.
1: President Trump insisting his policies are fueling an investment boom and that oil and gas prices will drop when the conflict with Iran ends. His effort to restrict mail-in voting remains blocked as an appeals court panel refuses to lift a preliminary injunction issued by a federal judge last week. The U.S. Supreme Court is still considering a challenge to that Trump executive order. In the meantime, the high court rejecting another emergency appeal over a new congressional map in Missouri. Fox's Jeff Manasso.
3: The U.S. Supreme Court temporarily putting on hold a federal judge's ruling that ordered Missouri to use newly drawn Republican-backed congressional maps in the midterms. In a dramatic court fight between the judge and Missouri's Supreme Court, the state high court ordered a voter referendum on the new maps before they could be used, even though the new maps were already used in Missouri's August 4th primary. U.S. District Judge Stephen Clark, in his ruling, said switching back to the old maps now could potentially undermine voters' federal rights.
1: But today's U.S. Supreme Court ruling appears to pave the way for going back to the older map in November. 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
1: Schools and government offices remain closed in parts of Hawaii as recovery continues from Hurricane Lowell, which is now blamed for at least two deaths.
6: The hurricane bringing heavy rain, flooding, and strong winds to the Hawaiian Islands and knocking out power to many on the island of Kauai.
7: We still have about 84% of our families out of power, but we're going to accelerate that best we can with KIUC. So we're bringing extra equipment in, some from the mainland, some from the Big Island, extra teams. So each day, we get more people back on their power.
6: Hawaii Governor Josh Green, a Democrat, asking President Trump Wednesday to issue a major disaster declaration to expedite federal help for Kauai and Maui counties, saying state, county, utility, and emergency personnel are working around the clock. But the scale and urgency of these impacts exceed what Hawaii can address alone.
1: Fox's Christian Goodwin, officials say a 74-year-old man was killed by storm surge on Kauai. Another man died on Oahu when a tree fell on his tent during the storm. August claims the title of Earth's hottest month on record.
8: Last month, our planet averaged 62.53 degrees, 1/100th of a degree higher than the previous record set in July 2023. The summer saw heat waves and droughts across much of the world, including in Europe, where wildfires caused devastation. Schools closed, hospitals and infrastructure came under severe pressure, and there were thousands of heat-related deaths. Many scientists say a major factor is the combination of the burning of fossil fuels and the El Niño weather pattern. Storms, floods, and wildfires are predicted to get more dangerous in years to come. Jonathan Savage, Fox News.
1: The inflation remains sticky in the latest reading at the wholesale level in August, up 0.4 of a point from July and 5.4% compared to a year ago, fueled in part by higher gas prices. As oil rises today, U.S. crude topping $101 a barrel. I'm Lisa Brady, Fox News.
9: 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I'm Gail Mino in the 24-hour WGAC News Center. Federal authorities say an illegal alien living in Aiken County will serve time in prison before he's deported. U.S. Attorney for South Carolina Brian Sterling says 43-year-old Ricardo Bahena was living in Graniteville and working at the Savannah River site when investigators noted inconsistencies when Bahena sought increased security clearance. Authorities also say Bahena twice applied for a U.S. passport in Augusta using the identity of a vulnerable adult American citizen living in Puerto Rico who had never left that territory. Bahena was given 2 years in federal prison in order to pay more than $35,000 restitution to the victim, then will face deportation. A man serving a state sentence for attempted child molestation in Columbia County faces another 20 years behind bars for possession of child sexual abuse material while in prison. 45-year-old Timothy Knight pleaded guilty to one count of possession of child porn with sentencing set for December 1st. Authorities say images were found on two tablets where Knight was housed at Central State Prison. Richmond County residents will find important information about the November 3rd general and special elections inside their water bills this month. It'll include information about how to register to vote, the registration deadline, absentee voting by mail, and advanced voting dates, locations, and times. You can also get that information at augustaga.gov/vote. Finalists for Teacher of the Year honors in Columbia County have been named. Educators from three elementaries, a middle school, and one high school will be honored and one named Teacher of the Year at a celebration next month. Finalists include Anna Connolly of Blue Ridge Elementary, Ashley Farmer from Brookwood Elementary, and Heather Cottingham of Grovetown Elementary, as well as Stallings Middle School's Taylor Norwood and Brittany Hayes, who teaches at Grovetown High School. The Teacher of the Year will be named October 1st at the Exhibition Center in Grovetown, then represent Columbia County in State Teacher of the Year for State Teacher of the Year honors. WGAC News Time 3:07. The AccuWeather forecast is coming up next.
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0: A few isolated evening thunderstorms with mainly clear skies and high humidity afterwards. The low will be 73. Tomorrow will bring a mix of sun and clouds along with humidity and a chance of a thunderstorm in some areas. The high will reach 89 for News Talk and Information WGAC. I'm AccuWeather meteorologist Joe Lundberg.
1: 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They nail it every time. Mostly sunny skies and 90 degrees at 12 minutes past 3 o'clock. I'm Gail Mino in the WGAC 24-Hour News, Traffic, and Weather Center.
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0: All righty, we are back at it on a beautiful Thursday afternoon. Aren't they all? Aren't all Thursdays beautiful? You know they are. NFL action kicked off last night. I was so pleased to see that the NFL wonder boy of last year, the guy who came out of nowhere, Drake McCoy, apparently, ladies and gentlemen, left his common sense in the locker room last night. He threw three of the worst interceptions I've ever seen, especially the last one. The last one last night for the Patriots. Awful. And my buddy Miami Mike is in as a full-fledged Dolphins fan.
1: Doing my job.
0: He was very much pulling. Yes. Matter of fact, there is a rumor out there that Miami Mike put a voodoo hex.
1: I did.
0: On Moy. It is Moy, right? It's not May. It's Moy. M-O-Y-E.
1: I always thought it was May, but I never.
0: Oh, is it May?
1: I don't know.
0: Oh, geez. Okay. Yeah. Anybody that gets pronounced a superstar before they've actually logged in several seasons, you can have a superstar season. Yeah. We had a running back for Pittsburgh named Barry Foster, who almost set the single season rushing record back in the late 80s, early 90s. And he didn't do so well after that one spectacular season. And I just think that the QB for the New England Patriots was anointed a little too early. But having said that, they were playing, you know, the Seattle Seahawks.
1: I'm sure he's a very talented young fellow.
0: Yeah, oh, he's definitely talented. I just, that last interception, what the hell was he thinking? Kick the field goal and take it to overtime, dum-dum. I mean, this is football 101. What in the world is this guy thinking? But anyway, I am in the process, and I apologize. I got a little behind on my internet activity here. Cambry Wood, who is running for the chair in Columbia County, posted yesterday, and I think we mentioned this, that May, thank you very much, not Moy. I need to correct my spelling on that. Anyway, she claims someone is taking her campaign signs, and that if it's true, that is illegal, and whoever is doing it needs to be charged, needs to be arrested. There is a lady by the name of let's see, was it Lisa? Bear with me here. Lisa something, who is claiming that the signs have been purposely put in the wrong spots. Someone is stealing her signs, but they are also putting them in the wrong places, I guess in an effort to embarrass her. If that's true, it would also be illegal. But ladies and gentlemen, I have good news for you. We have Columbia County Sheriff's Office cameras in several of those high traffic locations in question. What say we check the tape and see who's doing what? What do you think? I say we need to do that. So let's see what happens there. Let's see what happens there. I'll look forward to that. Okay, on a much more important note, I want to mention the young lady that was injured in a very, very scary incident last night at the Evans Middle School, Greenbrier Middle School football game. Is okay. She's a cheerleader, and she was doing a gymnastic trick, stunt, whatever. I said stunt, and somebody said it wasn't a stunt. It was a flip. Okay. I will always refer to any event involving a cheerleader or a gymnast going airborne as a stunt. Now, if I'm using the wrong term, bless my heart, but it was something that cheerleaders do. And by the way, what an incredibly talented group of individuals these cheerleaders are. We had cheerleaders when I was a kid that maybe half of them could do anything gymnastic whatsoever, and now most of them do, and some of them do really impressive things. My wife was a cheerleader coach at Glen Hills High School and at Greenbrier High School for a long time, and the athleticism of these young ladies is undeniable. Unfortunately, when you are doing athletic things, you are oftentimes putting yourself at physical risk of injury. This young lady did a flip last night that somehow got out of whack, and she landed face first into the turf. Now, I say turf on purpose because it was during halftime and the cheerleaders were out on the field doing their little halftime routine. Had that young lady had that exact same thing happen to her on the sideline where the cheerleaders are on the track you know, the hard surface track that they use for track and field and track meets and 40-yard dashes and all that kind of stuff, 100-yard dashes. She might not be alive today. Last night, they were concerned almost immediately that she had perhaps broken her neck or her back. The good news is she was moving almost from the very beginning. The bad news is her face took quite a serious impact. And last I was told, and I'm not saying her name on purpose. I do have her name, but I haven't spoken to anyone in her family. So I'm not going to, you know, get too personal here. But I know for a fact that she's got a badly broken nose. I don't know if there are any other specific injuries that they care to have mentioned right now. The reason I'm even getting into this at all is because literally, ladies and gentlemen, the instant that it happened, I had about a half dozen people saying, oh, my God, this terrible thing happened. We just either saw it or heard about it. Can you please monitor this situation and see if she's okay, if there's anything we can do for the family, if there's anything they need, et cetera, et cetera. So there's a lot of charitable concern about this. Then there is a very strange discrepancy between people who were at the scene and folks who I talked to later about the response time for the ambulance. Now, I need to clear something up that even some veteran leaders and law enforcement officers did not know. It is not a requirement that an ambulance be on hand for any athletic event in Columbia County or anywhere in the state of Georgia. I do believe there is a regulation about an ambulance being on hand for a playoff game. And that's kind of weird, but there is an explanation behind it. And that's that if you are at a high interest game, you can almost guarantee there's going to be a lot of traffic and a lot of people present. And so in order to avoid crowds, if there needs to be an ambulance there, they can get to it right away. This is a middle school game. There's no requirement at all. I say that, ladies and gentlemen, with full authority because 4 years ago, my son was in the eighth grade and the Greenbrier Wolfpack playing the Evans Knights middle school team, Evans middle school team, for the county championship. And it was a very, very, you know, big game, very heated on both sides. The Greenbrier boys up to that point had never beaten Evans. Evans was the heavy favorite. They were playing on the Evans turf, Evans Stadium, Evans High School. And standing right beside my son, they were playing defense, Greenbrier was. They had a kid rolling out. And I think he caught like a sideways pass in the backfield, and Bo and this other young man were in pursuit, and one of their players was blocked and swung around, and his legs hit the kid standing next to Bo and broke his leg very, very, we heard it in the stands. Mm. And he went down immediately. My son was at his side, and I mean, he, oh my God, you know, went down to help him. He was quickly told to get over to the sidelines when the coaches, because they heard it too. And so as soon as the play came to an end, they rushed out on the field. And that young man stayed on the field, I know, 20 minutes. Because it interrupted the game. And we were worried to death about him. And, you know, you could, this is one of these things. That young man ended up being out of commission for the better part of the next 6 months. I mean, it was a long recovery for him. God bless him. The ambulance got there. And by the way, that was Evans. Evans is a hell of a lot closer in than Greenbrier is. So I spoke with some folks with Gold Cross, and I also spoke with the sheriff. And they have it verified that EMTs were on the scene in about 9 minutes. And then another 5 minutes later, or excuse me, 7 minutes later, 16 minutes after the call went out, the ambulance arrived. And I'm told the ambulance did come from a pretty good little distance, but they got there as quick as they could, and they didn't have any delays in traffic or anything. But again, they were going to the Greenbrier Stadium, which is a lot further out than the Evans Stadium is, if you're, you know, situated in town. I don't know what to say other than those of you who sent me the complaints about there not being medical staff there. they had EMTs on the scene and fire engines, and they're not equipped to load up a patient, but they are there to make sure that somebody's not bleeding to death, or, you know, if there's a broken neck or a broken back or something like that involved, they can isolate them. There were also, I'm told, doctors that were not necessarily connected to the event last night, but that were there. Her, I think, member of her family was there. I mean, it was a whole big thing. So I'm going to have a conversation with the superintendent in the 5 o'clock hour, and we'll go over some of this. But I want you to know that I appreciate the concern and the anger that people feel when something like this happens and they don't have an immediate medical response. And when I say immediate, I'm talking about inside of 5 minutes. I keep going back to personal experience because that's what I know. When my son was hurt at Greenbrier Elementary School as a kindergarten student, it took a minute for the ambulance to get there. And it was a needed ambulance. He had a severely broken arm that could have very easily, the broken bones shifted and created major internal bleeding and other issues. And the school nurse made the call. Thank God. Marie, if you're out there, love you, love you, love you. Marie Brush. Made the call to get the ambulance up there. Michael, if you're out there listening, Amy, give Michael big sugar for me. Amy's a friend of mine. She is dating Michael, who was the EMT in the ambulance that rode with my son that day. So I understand how these things go. They took Bo straight to Children's Medical Center, where he went into surgery pretty quickly after he got there. The principal of the school, who's now retired, Mary Bridges, came down and sat with me and Bo's mom until he got out of surgery. I don't want to hear that Columbia County school officials don't care. I'm not going to sit here and say that in every event and every occasion that they're the most efficient people in the world and that they don't have problems that they need to work on. But I know for a fact that everybody that could possibly do anything to help that young lady last night did. And as far as the delay in the ambulance, I'm telling you, I've got no reason to fib here. I've seen the response call log. I mean, in other words, what time did the call come in? What time did the fire truck with the EMTs get there? What time did the ambulance arrive? And it was 9 minutes till the EMTs got there, an additional 7 until the ambulance arrived. And there you have it. Okay, we're going to take a quick break. We'll do that and we'll be back. Stay with us. Appreciate Miami Mike helping us out this afternoon, the Austin Roads Radio program. We'll continue following these important words. Stay with us.
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19: WGAC News Time, 3:31. I'm Gail Mino in the WGAC News Center. Officials have released the final draft of Augusta's proposed data center ordinance that includes revisions made during a review process. Residents can take a look at the documents on the Augusta Planning and Development Department's website. Augusta commissioners will consider the proposed ordinance at their meeting this coming Tuesday. More than 6,000 students and parents attended last week's CSRA College Night at the Augusta Convention Center. The event, which is hosted each year by Savannah River Nuclear Solutions, gives high schoolers and their parents a chance to talk to representatives from more than 100 colleges, universities, tech schools, and military branches. 15 local high school seniors were also recipients of $1,000 scholarships since 1993. Officials say College Night has awarded $415,000 in scholarships, making it one of the Southeast's premier college recruitment events. The Salvation Army needs your help in meeting a surge in the number of meals served at the Center of Hope in Augusta. Officials say they've seen a 41% increase in meals served at the free soup kitchen at the facility on Green Street. As the need rises, officials say they're committed to continuing to provide breakfast and dinner to those staying at the shelter. So they're partnering with Oasis de Benedicion for donations of canned goods, pasta, rice, and any sort, any kind of shelf-stable foods. Donations can also be dropped off at the Center of Hope, the Croc Center, and any Salvation Army Family Store in the area. The Hour's top national story, wholesale inflation picked up last month after cooling earlier this summer as higher oil and gas prices keep costs elevated. The Labor Department's Producer Price Index, which accounts for inflation before it reaches consumers, rose 5.4% in August from a year ago, up from 4.8% in July. U.S. oil prices topped $100 a barrel earlier today on renewed fighting in the Middle East. Excluding the volatile food and energy categories, core prices rose 0.2 points from July to August. That's the same as the previous month. The Atlanta Braves avoided a three-game sweep by beating the Tampa Bay Rays at Truist Park in an afternoon matinee. The win maintained the Braves' four-game lead over the Phillies in the National League East. Speaking of the Phillies, they'll be in town for three games this weekend. Tomorrow night's game will be preempted by North Augusta High School football, but you can hear Saturday and Sunday's games here on Augusta's Voice of the Braves, 95.1 WGAC. 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The forecast is next.
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4: 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I crank it up at 8 and shut it down at 10. As we ride, we'll talk about cars, I'll answer your automotive questions, and we'll have some fun. 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
6: Tonight, expect a few isolated evening thunderstorms, then clearing up to mainly clear skies with high humidity. The low will be 73. Tomorrow will bring a mix of sun and clouds, along with humidity and a chance of a thunderstorm in some areas. The high will reach 89. For News Talk and Information WGAC, I'm AccuWeather meteorologist Joe Lundberg.
19: 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We've got partly cloudy skies. It is 91 degrees at 338. I'm Gail Mino with the WGAC 24-hour news traffic and weather center.
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0: Alrighty, back at it. Beautiful Thursday afternoon. By the way, our good friend Ashley Brown will be in at 6 bells right after the Fox News Top of the Hour to discuss the big football news of the day. We've got some incredible finishes last week in high school football and a great lineup coming this week as well. I believe we got the first ever football meeting between Augusta Christian and Westminster? It's the first one that I've seen. And sadly, it's killing my son. He's still out for a few more weeks with his shoulder in a sling, healing up, but he'll hopefully be back in three weeks or so. But anyway, great potential rivalry there. I never understood last year why we didn't play them. Didn't understand why we didn't play them. And was Augusta Christian the other one that, not Augusta Christian, we're Augusta Christian, Augusta Prep. I was trying to remember if that could have worked out. But anyway, I love to see our local teams play each other whenever possible. And here's to hoping with all of the various region realignments that have to take place, just because that's the nature of the game, nature of the beast, that we always have leadership in Columbia County that mandates that our high schools play each other. I want Greenbrier, Evans, Harlem, Grovetown, and Lakeside to all play each other.
23: I want to play Augusta Prep any day. I mean, they're one of the better teams, aren't they?
0: Augusta Prep?
23: Yeah.
0: I don't know what their record is right now. I mean
23: in general, just year by year.
0: Again, I couldn't tell you that. AB can tell you that, but when it comes to the private schools, the only one that has really reigned supreme, for consistently, has been Aquinas, and they're good as always. They're not unbeatable. Lincoln County took care of that, but they're very, very good, and they're very well coached, and they are very smart team. But anyway, I would love to see the private schools play each other whenever possible, and I would certainly love to see our local rivalries maintained within Columbia County. I remember back in the day when most of the West Side schedule was, Glen Hills, Josie, Laney, Richmond, Butler, am I leaving somebody at Hepzibah? That doesn't happen as much as it used to, and that's a shame. I hate to see that. 706-863-5800.
23: I got the pronunciation on Derek May. That is, or Drake May.
0: Yeah.
23: That's his name. Drake May.
0: Yeah. I just had it wrong. I went back and fixed it.
23: Yep.
0: One of them things. But it was fun last night watching that game. There's something about NFL football that just is consistently entertaining to me. Mm-hmm. I don't know why it is that I can watch a game that I don't have really any significant interest in. Like I don't have any vested interest that either New England or Seattle do particularly well or bad. Well, technically speaking, you want everybody as a Steelers fan or anybody whose favorite team is in the AFC, you want every other AFC team to lose as often as possible to an NFC team, because if you have head-to-head tiebreakers when it comes to seeding and that type of thing, you want the edge. So every time an NFC team plays an AFC team, I want the NFC to win.
23: So you don't have any bad blood with the Patriots?
0: Yeah. No. Okay. I want there to be. And what I'm saying is you wouldn't look on the surface and say, I mean, I don't ever want New England to win another game again, ever. Right now, they're tied with Pittsburgh for Super Bowl championships. Right. And I don't like that.
23: Yeah, right.
0: I don't like that.
23: Right.
0: And it bugs me that Belichick has more rings than Chuck Knoll, and it bugs me that that Tom Brady's got more rings than anybody. And
23: me that's just, too.
0: But anyway, you can't deny excellence, and they are excellent. All right, 706-863-5800 is the number. I have gotten a last count. Coming out of the commercial break, I counted up 27. There's more than that now. 27, 28, 29, 30, 31. Lots of LOLs, lots of thumbs up, and a whole bunch of laughing emojis on the premise that whoever's stealing Cambry Woods' campaign signs in Columbia County has been caught on a camera somewhere. And the people, and I know them because I talk to them all the time, the people that want that stopped hate cameras in the roadway. Shall we check the video? No. Okay. All right. Well, that's fine.
23: It's classic. I mean, back in the day, politicians were seen tearing down signs. That's happened before.
0: Had a note sent to me, speaking of LOLs, said, Austin, you rally against motorcycle riding. Let's stop real quick. I don't rally against it. I say I won't do it. On the roadway, on the public roadway, do it on street on trails, dirt bike, 100 miles an hour, hip hip hooray, go for it. I don't like it in traffic because of other drivers. That's all. That's it. And not only the risk that they pose to me, but it would have really messed up my day. Last week when that idiot on the Kawasaki went flying by me at 100 miles an hour, it would have really bummed me out for about 15 minutes if that idiot had clipped my car and become a red stain that went 150 yards down Jimmy Dice Parkway. I may not have eaten dessert that night. So, no, I don't want anybody dying on a motorcycle that would not be hurt at all if they were in a conventional vehicle. I guess if you're going 100 miles an hour in a conventional vehicle, you're not going to – at that speed, anything can happen. But generally speaking, if you're in a vehicle, you can get away with a hell of a lot more bad decision-making on your part and bad decision-making on other people's part than you can if you're on a motorcycle. Not to mention – things like a dog jumping out in front of you. You know what happened to the dog that jumped out in front of my dad's 1969 GMC red truck? You don't want to know. You know who wasn't hurt at all? Me. Hurt my feelings for a minute,

apparently the grass in the yard when she did that tickled her nose. So she became a pancake instead. Again, our fault. We shouldn't have let her out. So you can make mistakes in traffic that have zero consequence in a metaphysical sense to your eternal human soul. In other words, separating it from your body. But the roadways are very unforgiving to motorcyclists. So this person said, believe it or not, I rally against motorcycle riding, but you approve of acrobatic cheerleading. You are a hypocrite. Okay. Approve of acrobatic cheerleading. I approve of sports. That's it. That cheerleader doing whatever she's going to do ain't going to hurt me. If she wants to make the decision and her family make the decision that they're willing to take that chance, okay. If I've got a motorcyclist on next to me on the roadway that goes out of control, that motorcycle can careen into my vehicle. I might try and swerve to miss him and go off the road. I mean, that guy's going to hurt not just himself, but other people as well. So there's a huge difference between athletes taking athletic chances and motorcyclists on a freeway. Huge difference. If school allows that crap, they are responsible. Might as well let students bring drugs and weapons to school. What's the difference? Again, it's an athletic endeavor. And I can honestly say that while I have seen many, many, many cheerleaders do all kind of impressive things when it comes to stunts and cartwheels and flips and all this kind of the other, I can count on one hand the times that I've seen anyone significantly injured on the sidelines doing cheering. I've heard some horror stories from my wife about girls that were on her team breaking bones and spraining this, that, and the other and falling down and whatnot. But again, kind of pales in comparison to what normally goes on in a regular high school football game. I mentioned the kid that tore his leg up in my son's championship game. His name was Chandler. Ironically, his grandmother, I think it was, got the only video that we have of Bo's first interception when he was playing Greenbrier Pop Warner. And he normally, Bo didn't play linebacker. He always wanted to, and the coach wouldn't let him. And at the end of the season, I think Bo bugged him enough to where he gave him an opportunity. And I think the first or second play, he was playing linebacker. My wife was talking to the lady beside us, and she didn't realize Bo had traded spots. And the video was hilarious because the instant that he catches the ball, "That's Bo!" And you hear my wife say, "No, it's not." I said, "Yes, it is." "No, it's not. That's Bo Rhodes." And he's running, you know, down the side. It's hilarious. The audio on video clips at football games and baseball games, listen carefully to the people that are making the video and sitting around. It's often hilarious. And sometimes you hear things you're not supposed to hear. But anyway, on that one, it was pretty funny. So you hear me telling my wife, that's Bo Rhodes. Like it could have been Bo Shugarts or somebody else. Who knows? But anyway, Chandler's leg was so severely injured in that game, in that championship middle school game, a couple of years after the interception that Bo had, that he had to be taken by ambulance to the hospital. It did enough damage where he was out of commission for like 6 months. And again, these things happen. There was no ambulance on the scene that night. And I don't believe even this episode, as scary as it was, is necessarily going to prompt a requirement to have ambulances at all these contests. I can count again on one hand. We've watched Bo play, knock on wood, praise the Lord, for how many years now? And that's the one time Chandler having to leave the stadium in an ambulance that I've ever seen that happen now, personally. Now, ironically, as I'm sitting here saying that, Augusta Christian had a game a couple of weeks ago that I was not at. It was out of town, and one of their players took a pretty hard blow to the head that scared everybody. And I think he rode to the hospital in an ambulance to be checked out, but he was okay. But it doesn't happen very often. And I'm going to go out on a limb here and say, and any of my folks out there that are EMTs or ambulance or emergency workers that want to either correct me on this or set me straight on it, I believe right this minute, we've got so many high schools around here that play football that if you tried to have an ambulance at every game, you might run out of them. Now, I remember from my days working at Channel 12 where I would hit 3 and 4 football games on a Friday night to get highlights, video highlights. I can remember on several occasions seeing ambulances have to leave the game because that somebody got shot

0: you know, a mile away or something like that. And that can happen too. But I think right this minute, we've got so many programs that are currently playing high school football in the CSRA that on a Friday night, you might very well run out of ambulances. And especially given all the mayhem that happens on Friday night that is completely unrelated to football. Got to take a quick break. We'll do that. We'll be back. Stay with us. The Austin Rhodes Radio Program, 95.1 FM, WGAC Augusta. Be right back.
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0: Lots of nasty weather all over the southeastern United States the last couple of months. And folks, it's just getting started. We're not out of hurricane season until the end of November, something like that. 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
0: All righty, a little cherry bomb there for you. John Cougar Mellencamp. Big fun. 706-863-5800 is the number. I did not attend the Chamber of Commerce meeting this morning. And while I know what the officials who were there have to say about it, I'm a little curious as to any of you civilians out there who managed to get out there this morning, what your thoughts are. So feel free to email me if you want to, send a text message to 706-863-5800. If you'd like to call, that'd be even better. I would love to hear a quote-unquote unvarnished opinion of what was discussed and what the lady from Google had to say. Her first public appearance, to the best of my knowledge, where, you know, everything was kind of out on the table and we knew they were here. And I don't know that she's made an appearance anywhere else. So I would love to hear what she had to say to the crowd. We'll take a quick break. More fun, more stuff following these important words. Gail Mino's news coming up in just a second as Fox News takes over at 4 o'clock. A reminder, good buddy Ashley Brown comes your way at 6 tonight with a Thursday Sports Huddle following the end of this show. We'll be back. Stay with us.

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3: No regrets on Lisa Brady, Fox News. That appears to be President Trump's bottom line on the conflict with Iran and what he might have done differently, telling Fox's Laura Ingram.
4: I don't believe in the word regret. You can always question yourself a little bit. And a few people have asked me that. If I had it to do again, I'd do exactly as I did.
3: You can hear that interview tonight at 7 Eastern on the Ingram Angle. The president remains in Texas for the final night of the Republicans' midterm convention.
5: I think it's so important to discuss the contrast between the parties. The Democratic Party is radicalized. This is not your grandfather's Democratic Party. And we're going to be contrasting those policies.
3: Wisconsin Republican Congressman Brian Stile also just telling Fox on the convention floor in Dallas that Republican tax reforms put money back in people's pockets. But the president... President's pledge to send a dividend check to all U.S. adults if Republicans keep the House and Senate isn't sitting well with Democrats.
6: It is wrong for any sitting president to tie a payout with U.S. taxpayer money to an election result.
3: Colorado Congressman Jason Crow, other critics pointing to the potential cost, more than $1 trillion. Today, the president announcing $500 rebates for about a million Obamacare enrollees, claiming they were overcharged by the previous administration. Not clear if Congress would have to approve. Higher inflation at the wholesale level, up 5.4% year over year in August, fueled in part by higher gas prices.
7: The PPI report is expected to factor into the Federal Reserve's decision whether to raise interest rates at next week's meeting, which wraps up on Wednesday, though the Fed will also be looking closely at the Consumer Price Index released on Friday.
3: Fox's Jenny Cosola. Oil prices soaring again today, with U.S. crude topping $102 a barrel as a string of sell-offs continues on Wall Street. The Dow down 316 at the bell. 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
10: 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I'm Gail Mino in the 24-hour WGAC News Center. Federal authorities say an illegal alien living in Aiken County will serve time in federal prison before being deported. The U.S. Attorney for South Carolina, Brian Sterling, says 43-year-old Ricardo Bahena was living in Graniteville and working at the Savannah Riverside when investigators noted inconsistencies when he sought increased security clearance at the site. Authorities also say Bahena twice applied for a U.S. passport in Augusta using the name of a vulnerable adult American citizen living in Puerto Rico who had never left the territory. Bahena was sentenced to 2 years in federal prison in order to pay more than $35,000 restitution to the victim, then will be deported. SGA Dental Partners has committed $2.5 million to support Augusta University's new Dental College of Georgia Savannah campus. That gift includes naming the campus's Dental Simulation Center in recognition of SGA Dental Partners' commitment to dental education. The 185,000 square foot school in Savannah is scheduled to open in the fall of 2028. The campus will accept 50 dental students per year, as well as 20 students in their dental hygiene program. A man serving a state sentence for attempted child molestation from Columbia County faces another 20 years in prison for possession of child sexual abuse material while behind bars. 45-year-old Timothy Knight pleaded guilty to one count of possession of child porn, with sentencing set for December 1st. Authorities say the images were found on two tablets where Knight was housed at Central State Prison in Georgia. The grand opening for an international clothing retailer at Augusta Mall was not held today as planned. Primark announced it would not be opening today in the former Sears location at Augusta Mall as scheduled, but gave no reason why. Officials say a new opening date has not been set. WGEC News Time is 4:05. The AccuWeather forecast coming up next.
11: Hi, this is Amy from Reinhardt's Oyster Bar, and I have a question for you. When is the last time you met your friends or your dearest darling on a Monday night at Reinhardt's? Reinhardt's spicy boiled shrimp that's regular $12.99 a dozen is still on special for $6.99 a dozen on Monday night. So come bring your sugar snookums and dig into some peeling shrimp, then wipe their trembling hands with a Reinhardt's moist towelette. Reinhardt's on Monday nights is an Augusta and Evans, Georgia tradition, and they're beyond casual.
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19: Tonight, expect a few isolated evening thunderstorms with mainly clear skies and high humidity afterwards. The low will be 73. Tomorrow will bring a mix of sun and clouds along with humidity and a chance of a thunderstorm in some areas. The high will reach 89 for News Talk and Information WGAC. I'm AccuWeather meteorologist Joe Lundberg.
10: 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They nail it every time. We've got partly sunny skies. It is 91 degrees at 4:08. I'm Gail Mino with the WGAC 24-hour news traffic and weather center.
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0: on a beautiful Thursday evening, 706-863-5800. So, big Chamber of Commerce meeting held this morning. Lots of local leaders, including the spokeslady from Google. Anybody that was out there, I'd love to hear from you. Let me know how it went and what she said. And again, I'm officially, you guys know how I feel about this entire project. I'm officially in the camp of, I don't think it's a good idea for the very first public statement this lady makes to be at a ticketed event where, you know, her participation is going to be limited because she's one of 20 people on the dais. I mean, she, in my humble opinion, she wants to get the word out. She needs to sit down with somebody that knows the area and that knows the questions that have been asked since day one on this thing. And I can't imagine who would be familiar with that. Anybody, any ideas? And it doesn't have to be me. It could have been, you know, Meredith Anderson. It could have been Brad Means. It could have been Jenny Montgomery. It could have been Trent Butler. I mean, any of us. But she needs to sit down with somebody and have an in-depth conversation. This is the only place she can do it live on the air without being edited. So, but all the rest of them are nice too. Okay. John and Martinez standing by on line three. What you got, John?
1: Hey, Austin, I just wanted to say I don't get a chance to listen to you as much as I'd like to. So you probably have covered both of these before, but your buddy, Kelby or Shelby, does he still call in? I haven't heard him in a while.
0: Have not heard from Kelby in a while. He's mad with me about something. I don't know what.
1: Oh, what a shame. He just makes my day when he calls in.
0: Yep.
1: But the other question is, and you can help put my 81-year-old mind around this, what is the purpose of a data center, and what is all the hoorah going on with the yays and the nays? Could you explain that?
0: Oh, Lord, it's kind of complicated. What a data center is, a huge bank of computer banks, a huge bank of computers that do nothing but think and store data. And the reason that we need them is because that's the way virtually everything is handled these days, from banking to shopping to game playing, which is the easy stuff, but also very, very intricate research, medical research, space research, all kinds of things. We are taking more pictures and recording more information these days than we ever have before. As a matter of fact, somebody had an interesting stat. I wish I had the exact numbers in front of me, but they were saying if you just took tomorrow, for instance, starting at midnight, I guess that would be tonight at midnight, and track it 24-hour period, that in that instance, you would have more digital information stored than all of the movies and TV shows ever produced on this planet. In other words, there will be more data and bits of information when it comes to storing material in one 24-hour period than all the television shows and movies put together in digital form and put someplace.
1: Okay.
0: That's why we're constantly needing more storage space. That's why we're constantly needing more computing power. And this data center will be, it's owned by Google. And I don't know if you're, are you online much, John? Do you?
1: Not that much, no, Austin.
0: Well, the vast and overwhelming majority of the world is online more than they're not. And everything from smartphone technology to, again, basic everyday functions, banking functions, shopping, you name it. And this is literally the currency of the future, your ability to compute and to store information. That's incredibly important.
1: Go ahead. What is the opposition to it?
0: Nobody wants, including me, wants a big, huge, ugly building that makes noise next to them. Now, the good news is they are upgrading the technology literally every few months. Something gets better. Something gets changed. Something evolves. And today's modern data centers are far less troublesome than the ones that were built even 5 years ago, and way more safe and acceptable than the ones that were built 10 years ago. And those units, depending on where you go and what you're looking at, were very, very loud. Some were built around airports, which would seemingly be a good place to put something that's noisy, because the neighbors are either used to it or they're no neighbors. But the bad news is when you put anything substantial near an airport, what do you have to do to it at night? You have to light it up. You have to light it up like it's a Broadway show opening. So there are people that don't like the light pollution.
1: So, what kind of noise would a bunch of computers make?
0: Not necessarily the computers themselves, but the machinery that cools them and that generates the power in some cases to power them. Now, if they go offline, they've got very, very noisy gas-powered generators for the most part that are in place to handle it. But again, back in the day, massive, huge fans that generated circulated air, pumps that circulated water. They also draw a ton of water, the old units do, and they have been known to sap aquifers dry if you're not careful. And the good news is those systems are not being built anymore. It would be almost like trying to run your car and instead of your radiator holding onto the water, that as soon as your water moved through your engine, that it spit out the backside. You'd have to constantly keep it going. And that's the way some of the old data centers used to operate. Well, now it's a closed circuit system, just like the cooling system in your car is, and they don't require near the amount of water that they used to. So another reason, some people are afraid of the overwhelming and enormous computing power somehow biting us in the fanny. And I'm sort of seeing the movie Terminator. That's basically what happened to the human race in Terminator. The computers got too smart and they decided to enslave human beings. So people that are big science fiction fans are terrified of that on top of that. And by the way, they're also terrified of vampires and werewolves. So,
1: Well, I appreciate it, Austin. That clears it up for me. I appreciate it.
0: All right. Thank you very much. Have a good day.
1: Thank you. Right. Bye-bye.
0: And again, they're not fun to look at. I'm still trying to understand why years ago somebody didn't look, since they've got all the money in the world, the companies do that build all these things. Why they don't put them underground? Is there something that prohibits them from doing that? It seems like you would be able to keep it cooled a lot easier if it were underground, maybe.
2: Does it contaminate the water?
0: Well, anything that you dig a hole for, has the potential of doing that.
2: Sure.
0: You wouldn't have to, it's not like you're burying a high-rise skyscraper or anything. And speaking of skyscrapers, the other day when I was talking about this, somebody said, well, you can't dig a hole that deep. Think about the holes they dig in Chicago and in New York and in Los Angeles when they build a skyscraper. Those things go into the ground, very, very deep. And you don't have to do that with a data center. I don't think any of the data centers that I've seen are more than about 35 or 40 feet tall. So, that seems like I'm talking about off the ground. Maybe some are, but most that I've seen don't appear to be any more than about 40 feet high. And it wouldn't be that big a deal to bury these things. So I'm all for innovation. I'm all for looking to, roll with the punches, as they say, and try and make these things as acceptable as they can be. But here's where you're going to lose me completely, is if you say, well, we ain't going to do that here. I don't like nothing. Well, I don't like having to pay property tax every year. So let's compare your subjective dislikes to my material dislikes and let's see. And oh, by the way, again, I don't want to live next door to one either in the old sense, but if you were to offer me the ability to pick my house up right this minute and put it right smack dab next door to where these data centers are going up, I'd take it in a heartbeat. For any number of reasons. Number one, the power sources near these data centers, they are so sophisticated and so powerful that anything nearby is going to be running their power off of them, off the new generator plants or generation centers, I guess the proper word. It's not a generation center. Relay station, I'm not sure what you would call it. But your power, if you live near a data center and you're building a house or a series of houses, will be run off of those power sources. And you're going to become, I'm not going to say completely foolproof and protected from power outages, this, that, and the other. But when it comes to like weather issues, you don't have weather issues, generally speaking, taking data centers offline because they're not subject to strung up power lines. They're not plugged into the quote unquote regular grid, so to speak. And you're going to be way, way, way more dependable. Excuse me, your power is going to be way, way, way more dependable if it is being branched off of the power source coming from a data center. And somebody sent me a note last time I talked about this. Well, what about your lines coming from the pole to your house? It can still have a tree fall on it. Well, in this day and age, are they even doing that anymore? I don't know of a single house that I've seen built in the last 10 years that had an airborne line anywhere near it. They're all underground. And if you build everything that way from the beginning, it's not that expensive. If you have to go back and put everything that you've got above ground underground, that's where it's a booger. But right this minute, if you were to start a new neighborhood and bury all of your electrical lines, you're doing yourself a huge favor when it comes to repair cost and replacement cost and that type of thing. Over the years, far more dependable. When we had the hurricane come through, when Georgia Power was restoring power to my house, I could stand in my front yard and see seven different locations where they had to go splice line or replace line because trees had taken down the transmission lines to my house and houses across the street. Underground, none of that would have been touched. And that's a huge advantage. This is a huge upgrade. And again, in Columbia County, the rules and regulations have a 500-foot mandatory buffer. By the way, the Augusta data center ordinance came out yesterday, the revised one. And let me tell you a little something. I don't want to ruin anybody's secret parade down there. But somebody got a hold of the folks in Augusta and said, hey, y'all need to wake up. take a look at your expenses. Take a look at your potential for raising revenue by raising taxes down there and the fallout from it, and then take a look at what these data centers can do for you. Because about 4 o'clock, 5 o'clock yesterday, the pendulum swung the other way. Augusta is now far more data center friendly than they ever were before. And I think they're ready to do business. I'll have more to say about that in a minute. Right now, I got to take a break, so we'll do that. We'll be back. Stay with us. More fun, more stuff on the Austin Roadshow. Hey, I'm told our friend Karen Parham was at the Chamber of Commerce meeting. I wonder if we can get a report from her. Karen, you out there? We'll be back.
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0: Oh, man, this time of year, you know who's camped out in your yard all the time. No, it's not the Hare Krishnas. We don't have too many of those. We do have, ladies and gentlemen, a lot of mosquitoes. 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
0: We are back. Glad to have you along on a beautiful Thursday afternoon. 706-863-5800 is the number. So this is what Cambry Wood, running for Columbia County Chair on the Democratic side, had to say. Was this yesterday? When was this? Maybe it was yesterday. Maybe it was today. I don't know. Somebody screenshotted this. Okay, it says 906. So it was either this morning or last night. After I was notified one of my signs was missing, I spoke to all the business owners in each development to see if they had removed the sign. Nobody claimed responsibility. Can I stop right there? Ms. Wood, I'm assuming that you had their permission to put the sign up. Okay. I then checked the sign collection point on Columbia Road, and none of my signs were left there. Talking about where you're supposed to put signs if you pull them up from where they're not supposed to be. While I did not place these signs myself, talking about the ones that disappeared, I did provide training for my volunteers using the Columbia County video regarding sign placement, and I take full responsibility for any mistakes. This afternoon, I was contacted by a property owner in the city of Grovetown who requested I remove 5 signs, which I did promptly. My main reason for posting is that my signs do not appear to have been removed by either the county or the property owner. That's why I filed a report with the sheriff's office. If you have concerns about a sign, please contact the relevant city or county code enforcement department. And she listed the numbers. So again, I'm telling you, particularly in the areas I have seen, they're high traffic areas. And I guarantee you some of those Columbia County traffic cameras, which we all know and love, had to have picked up something. And I'm just absolutely tickled pink that we'll be able to figure out who's doing this. And that's if somebody hadn't destroyed those cameras, which is happening all over the place. So we'll see. All right. Gil Mino standing by. We'll take our break here. We'll be back. Stay with us. The Austin Road Show continues. Beautiful Thursday afternoon. We'll be right back. Stay with us.
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9: WGAC News Time coming up on 4:30. Good afternoon. I'm Gail Mino in the WGAC News Center. City officials have released the final draft of Augusta's proposed data center ordinance, and that includes revisions made during the review process. You can take a look at the documents on the Augusta Planning and Development Department's website. Commissioners will consider the proposed ordinance at their meeting next Tuesday. Richmond County residents will find some important information about the November 3rd general and special elections inside their water bills this month. Officials say it'll include information about how to register to vote, the registration deadline, absentee voting by mail, and advance voting dates, locations, and times. You can also get more information online at augustaga.gov/vote. Finalists for Teacher of the Year honors in Columbia County have been named. Educators from three elementaries, a middle school, and one high school will be honored, and one named Teacher of the Year at a celebration next month. Finalists include Anna Connolly of Blue Ridge Elementary, Ashley Farmer from Brookwood Elementary, and Heather Cottingham of Grovetown Elementary, as well as Stallings Middle School's Taylor Norwood and Brittany Hayes, who teaches at Grovetown High School. The Teacher of the Year will be named October 1st. During a celebration at the Exhibition Center in Grovetown. Then the Teacher of the Year will represent Columbia County and State Teacher of the Year competition. The Salvation Army needs your help to meet a surge in the number of meals being served at the Center of Hope in Augusta. Officials say they've seen a 41% increase in meals served at the free soup kitchen at the facility on Green Street. As the need rises, officials say they're committed to continuing to provide breakfast and dinner to those staying at the shelter. They're partnering with Oasis de Bendición for donations of canned goods, pasta, rice, and any sort of shelf-stable foods. Donations can also be dropped off at the Center of Hope, the Croc Center, and any Salvation Army Family Store. The Hour's Top National Story, energy giant Next Era Energy has secured a federal loan of nearly $2 billion from the Department of Energy to restart the Duane Arnold Energy Center in Iowa, marking a major milestone as the country seeks to meet soaring power demand driven in part by the AI boom. The 615-megawatt facility in eastern Iowa operated for 45 years before closing in 2020 as Iowa's sole nuclear power plant. The project cleared a major state regulatory hurdle earlier this year when the Iowa Utilities Commission issued a certificate authorizing construction and operation. Next Era aims to bring the reactor back online by early 2029, pending subject oversight and approvals from the U.S. Nuclear Regulatory Commission. 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The AccuWeather forecast is next.
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18: Tonight, expect a few isolated evening thunderstorms, then clearing up to mainly clear skies with high humidity. The low will be 73. Tomorrow will bring a mix of sun and clouds, along with humidity and a chance of a thunderstorm in some areas. The high will reach 89. For News Talk and Information WGAC, I'm AccuWeather meteorologist Joe Lundberg.
9: AccuWeather is serviced this hour of Peachtree Pools, your hometown pool store for over 20 years. Fair skies, 92 degrees at 438. I'm Gail Mino with the WGAC 24-Hour News Traffic and Weather Center.
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are back. Glad to have you along. Beautiful Thursday afternoon, 706-863-5800. I want to applaud, congratulate, pat on the back, whatever you want to call it, folks of the Augusta City government who know at this point they have choices to make concerning the funding of their governmental functions in Augusta. They can choose to do the easy thing, which is not necessarily a fun thing to do and certainly not a popular thing to do, come up with more money by raising taxes or attempting to slash costs, which they've already done as much as they possibly can, I think, or trying to. Or they can embrace what everybody else is embracing, and that's the revenue that can be generated by data centers. Susan McCord writes the article that appeared a little earlier today over at the Augusta Press. Augusta's latest data center ordinance, less restrictive and about 20% shorter than the first draft. City officials released the new draft, according to this article, after extending an ongoing moratorium on data center applications to seek further input. Three community meetings were held. The ordinance is now scheduled for approval by the Augusta City Commission next week. The original proposal confined all data centers to heavy industrial zones, with Augusta Commission approval of a special exception required for each project. And it goes on from there. But now they've changed things. The rewrite creates five classifications based on size and appears to allow small, accessory, and minor data centers in general business districts without any special exceptions. Smaller facilities would range from under 2,000 square feet up to 20,000 square feet, about the size of a neighborhood grocery store, without requiring a new electrical substation. The rewrite removes a definition of, quote, high-density computing facilities and folds it in within the definition of a data center, which includes high-density computing, artificial intelligence, machine learning, and high-performance computing. Again, this is Susan McCord's work in the Augusta Press. The rewritten ordinance doesn't specify whether square footage includes the floors of upper level, multi-floors in the same building. Medium-sized data centers are from 20,000 to 99,999 square feet, roughly the size of two football fields, and may include a substation. And it goes on from there. Well, that's kind of a no-brainer, I would think. That's kind of easy to do. Maybe they're attempting to make sure that folks that are possibly shopping sites for data centers will give them some consideration where they weren't in the past because they had adopted a far more standoffish attitude toward these. Protections that remain, 500-foot buffer between data centers and residential and agricultural property remains. The potential to reduce it down to 300 with an approved berm is also there. That's BERM. That's basically building a mountain around it. Or, like I said earlier today on the show, building your facility in a hole. 500-foot buffer between data center and residential and agriculture property is the same restriction that they've got in Columbia County. Nighttime noise limit reduced from 65 dBA to 60, or about the sound of a moderately busy office. It changes the treatment of centers that emit a distinct tone or hum. Those with a distinct sound were required to add 5 dB in the earlier version, basically dinking around with the stats a little bit. The draft adds a decommissioning or shutdown plan for projects requiring special exception. Language requiring a bond or other financial guarantees for cleanup was removed. People are trying to reinvent the wheel, or there's no need to reinvent the wheel. The vast and overwhelming majority of the heavy lifting on these things has taken place in the last 2 years. And if you are a government like Augusta Richmond County is, that is in need desperately of new revenue and you don't want to raise property taxes, you are absolutely insane if you're not talking to data centers right now. I mean, insane. And particularly where we are, where you've got the Savannah River right here. Savannah River is flowing strong, folks.
I understand that if you're, well, the lake is down, that's because the lake level is not managed properly by the federal government. But the Savannah River in and of itself is flowing just fine. Thank you very much. And somebody asked me about that. Austin, I don't understand. How can the river be flowing like it always has and the lake be down? Shouldn't the river be down too? Boy, they don't understand how stuff works. The lake is a static, well, it can be a static basin. And you pick the level that you want the lake to stay at, and then you maintain river flow. You can stop river flow and it will build up. But if you're maintaining river flow, literally the lake's lack of ability to replenish itself where it sits is going to mean you're gonna have eventually a smaller basin of water. But we've got, if right this minute, Clark Hill Lake did not exist, the Strom Thurmond Reservoir, if the dam was not there, according to everything I've ever read, everything I've ever heard, you would not know the difference with river flow right now in downtown Augusta. It would still look exactly the same. Now, the problem would come if the reservoir and the dam weren't there, is if you get a really heavy rain, you're going to flood all of downtown Augusta. That's the reason the dam was built in the first place, that and hydroelectric generation. But the massive flooding problems that we had at the turn of the century in downtown Augusta, where there were several very, very, very, very serious floods that devastated downtown Augusta, those really don't exist anymore. There's been one in my lifetime, and that was 1990. And if that had been managed a little bit better, as far as regulation of the flow of the river and the canal, that type of thing, the damage would not have been done. That was mishandling again by human beings, I believe. Now, that doesn't mean you're not going to be flooded when you've got 100-year rainstorms that come through. But it did not need to be as severe as it was. And if the flow of the canal and the rivers had been handled a little more aggressively, early on, they wouldn't have had these issues, I don't think. Let's say hello to Max. Also, another thing that contributed to a lot

0: Is that Lake Almond down there, they call it? I mean, it was a mess. And again, that was one of the primary problems with that part of town, was the failure to adequately address stormwater and accommodate it in the construction work that had been done right there at the Richmond-Columbia County line. Mac, standing by on line one, has got a question about kayaking. Oh, goodness gracious. What you got, Mac?
1: Hey, it's Mac. I actually used to play tennis with your brother-in-law, so Mac may ring a bell, but that's not the reason I called. You're talking about water. I just moved back to the area, been gone for a little bit. And back before I left, we used to kayak the Augusta Canal all the time. And now I never see anybody kayak in the canal. And, you know, since I've been gone, I knew you're the man who would have some answers maybe of what happened with all the kayaking up and down the canal.
0: I can't swear to it, but I know that up until fairly recently, they had restricted foot traffic on the canal paths because of erosion. And they may have just shut down anybody doing anything up that direction. And as you well know, if you want to put a kayak downstream and go upstream and come back down, that's fine. But what a lot of people do is they put the kayaks in upstream and then go down. So that might have been impossible to do because you couldn't get on the towpath. By the way, that's an estimation guesstimation right now, but I couldn't.
1: We would put in up at the up there in off of in Columbia County. What's the name of the big right there where it's the headwater where it starts?
0: The lock and dam.
1: But there's a name, it starts with an S. Anyway,
0: Savannah Rapids Pavilion.
1: No, that's where we would put in, and then
0: That building, and I couldn't attest to the property around it, but the hurricane destroyed Savannah Rapids Pavilion, and they had greatly limited traffic up that way. Again, I'm just telling you what I know. Yeah. I don't know if that's completely responsible for it or not. But.
1: Yeah, I just didn't know if it was something in the water or something like that, because we used to start up there and go all the way down to Lake Olmsted, and
0: I can't attest to exactly what's going on with the canal right now, but I will tell you, I have seen more reports of alligator activity both in the lake and in the river, and them interacting with and getting awful close to humans than I've seen in quite some time. We had a situation last week where a swimmer training for the Ironman actually got bit by one pretty severely while he was swimming in the river. So I'm not saying that has anything to do with it, but there does seem to be some strange activity going on in the river these days.
1: I've had them swim underneath me all the time, for years now, but they never have bothered anybody, but maybe they're getting more aggressive.
0: There you have it. Okay. Well, hang in there.
1: I appreciate you, Austin. Thank you.
0: Bye-bye. And if somebody's got a better answer than anything that I speculated about, feel free to call in and let us know. I know a lot of folks in that community, and come to think of it, I have not seen the level of kayak pictures that I normally see from some of those folks, including my buddy Caput. I don't know, he's been playing video games a lot lately. So no, Caput 62. He's not 16. He is kind of 16, actually. Yeah. We'll be back. Stay with us.
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0: Ladies and gentlemen, Crescent Automotive. Everybody drives Crescent, or at least they should. When you're looking for a used vehicle, you want to make sure that you're not buying another person's problems. And that's often what happens when you buy off like Facebook, was it Marketplace, or you buy an advertised sell by owner vehicle. You hope that you're getting an honest assessment from that individual, but what are you going to do to hold them to their word, and what documentation do they have for you? How about this? How about a Carfax report that shows all that vehicle's maintenance and all that vehicle's accident history and verified by Carfax and the great folks at Crescent? That's the kind of dependability that comes with dealing with the professionals at Crescent. The Johnson family, since 1999, have been doing business the right way. They had one mission in mind when they were getting things off the ground in 1999. Let's be the very best pre-owned car dealership that the area has ever seen. 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
0: All right, we're back. 706-863-5800 is the number. A little Panama there for you. Ow. Big fun, big fun. I was watching some documentary yesterday, and I've seen him discuss this in the past, but this was kind of fun to think about for a minute. So Eddie Van Halen, of course, did the huge guitar solo in Beat It.
8: Beat It.
0: And he did it as a personal favor to Quincy Jones, for Quincy Jones. And he said the only reason it really happened, he said, we had an agreement in the band that we would not appear on anybody else's records.
8: Right.
0: He said, but when the call came in from Quincy, everybody was on vacation. And I just happened to be in the office. And I took the call from Quincy Jones, who's not going to take the call. And I said, you know what? Let me go help the black kid out. Talking about Michael Jackson. Let me help the black kid out. And he said, and by the way, who's going to know?
8: Yeah.
0: Well, it ends up being probably one of the most iconic guitar riffs in the history of pop music up to that point.
8: When did the word get out? I can't remember. Well,
0: did he mention it on the album? I don't remember.
8: I don't remember.
0: He had to have done
8: that. I didn't know when I was a kid.
0: He had to have done that. Yeah. Apparently, Eddie Van Halen changed the entire arrangement of the song. He didn't do it on purpose. He came in and he listened to what they had down on tape. And he said, okay, I can work with this, and let me add a little something to it. And he did it. And Quincy Jones says, hey, I like that.
8: Yeah.
0: And that he did it. He laid it down and, again, kind of changed a little bit of the construction of the instrumentation at that point. And Michael Jackson came in and heard it for the first time. And Eddie said, I just knew he was going to tell me to go stick it in my ear and
8: yeah.
0: who do I think I was and all this kind of stuff. And he said, instead, he said, I like that. Let's stick with it. And so they kept it. And there you have it. Eddie Van Halen ends up being on Beat It with one of the most iconic rock riffs of all time. Yeah. David, standing by real quick. Maybe can we fit him in real quick? What you got, David?
9: Okay, so Kayak Rental just got opened back up this year. They were shut down on the canal for a year because of the hurricane and damage. And if you want to know where your next data center is, look up in the sky.
0: Okay. Thank you, sir. Appreciate that. There are conversations about data centers being put in space, but there are also a lot of very dangerous obstacles to that, including making it far easier for bad guys to take it out if they want to. So I'm not sure that's going to happen quite the way some people are predicting. We'll see, though. Stay with us. News time coming up here, 5 o'clock.
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4: Day two underway in Dallas. I'm Lisa Brady, Fox News, as Republicans try to rally voters to the polls in November with a midterm convention.
5: Our country is right now very strong.
4: President Trump describing record investment during a stop earlier today at the National Medal of Honor Museum in Texas. Wisconsin Republican Congressman Brian Steil telling Fox on the convention floor.
6: This is all about the contrast. This is about the high taxing policies of the Democrats with the Republicans trying to get money back in the pockets of people.
4: Democrats traveling to Dallas to counter that message.
7: Republicans are gathered here because they hope President Trump will somehow save them this November. But they will soon discover what we know to be true.
4: Pennsylvania Congresswoman Madeline Dean says Americans are not better off than they were 2 years ago. One Gas Buddy official just posting that the U.S. average price for diesel crossed $6 a gallon for the first time. AAA's average for regular unleaded gas up 12 cents in 2 days as oil prices surge after renewed fighting with Iran. A three-judge panel is letting a Trump executive order on mail-in voting restrictions remain blocked for now.
8: This is from a federal appeals court. We are also awaiting a separate Supreme Court order on whether the Trump rules on mail-in ballots can proceed for use in the midterms. The implications are huge for the upcoming midterm elections, since about one-third of voters cast mail ballots.
4: Fox's Mike Emanuel. Separately, the U.S. Supreme Court rejecting the latest effort to use a new Republican-backed congressional map in Missouri, even though it was already used in an August primary. There have been conflicting rulings in Missouri, with the state Supreme Court ordering a return to the previous map for the midterms. Just getting word of a deadly tour bus crash in Switzerland, a Dutch tour bus overturning between two villages. Early reports of several people killed, others injured. Police say that bus hit a crash barrier. America is listening to Fox News.
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11: 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I'm Gail Minow with the WGAC News Center. Arts in the Heart of Augusta will be held next weekend, but in a different location again due to road construction continuing on Broad Street in the downtown. This year, festivities will take place at the Augusta Exchange Club Fairgrounds on Hale Street next Friday through Sunday. To make it easy, festival organizers are encouraging those attending to take a free shuttle from the Marriott parking garage, the Richmond County Board of Education parking deck, or the municipal building parking lot. Parking will also be available at the Exchange Club Fairgrounds lot and at the lot behind Craig Houghton Elementary School. 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Elsewhere this hour, federal authorities say an illegal alien living in Aiken County will serve time in prison before he's deported. U.S. Attorney for South Carolina Brian Sterling says 43-year-old Ricardo Bahena was living in Graniteville and working at the Savannah Riverside when investigators noticed inconsistency after he sought increased security clearance. Authorities also say Behena twice applied for a U.S. passport, using the identity of a vulnerable adult American citizen living in Puerto Rico who had never left the U.S. territory. Behena was sentenced to 2 years in federal prison in order to pay more than $35,000 restitution to that victim, then will be deported. A man serving a state sentence for attempted child molestation in Columbia County faces another 20 years behind bars for possession of child sexual abuse material while in prison. 45-year-old Timothy Knight pleaded guilty to one count of possession of child porn, with sentencing set for December 1st. Authorities say the images were found on two JPay tablets where Knight was held at was housed at Central State Prison in Georgia. And the grand opening for an international clothing retailer at Augusta Mall that was to be held today was not held as planned. Primark announced yesterday it won't be opening today in the former Sears location at the mall as scheduled, but gave no reason for the move. Officials say a new opening date has not been set. Primark features affordable clothing for the family, in addition to shoes, accessories, beauty products, and home decor. 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
0: The following is a paid political announcement.
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6: Tonight, expect a few isolated evening thunderstorms with mainly clear skies and high humidity afterwards. The low will be 73. Tomorrow will bring a mix of sun and clouds along with humidity and a chance of a thunderstorm in some areas. The high will reach 89 for news, talk, and information. WGAC. I'm AccuWeather meteorologist Joe Lundberg.
11: 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They nail it every time. Partly sunny and 92 degrees at 10 minutes past 5 o'clock. I'm Gail Mino in the WGAC 24-hour news, traffic, and weather center.
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7: Alrighty, we are back. We're going to go ahead and turn the orchestra down here a little bit early because we've got a very important guest standing by on the hotline. Appreciate him taking a little time with us this afternoon. Columbia County School Superintendent Dr. Stephen Flint. Let me find my mouse so I can click a button. There you are. Dr. Flint, how are you doing this afternoon?
18: Hey, good afternoon, Austin. Thank you for reaching out.
7: Absolutely. Well, first of all, we got some really good news just within the last 5 minutes or so. We got a note from the father of the young lady that was injured so in such a scary accident yesterday at the Evans Middle School and Greenbrier Middle School game. I'm going to read it real quick before we start talking to Dr. Flint about what was going on here. Austin Roadshow, we want to give everyone a big thank you to all who have posted prayers, blessings, and positive vibes on this story about our daughter and the accident that occurred last night. We truly appreciate them and all the love and support it brought to our daughter. She truly felt it. We have an update. She is home with no major injuries. She walked out of the emergency room late last night and is in good spirits today. Hopefully the awareness that this accident has brought for medical personnel to be at football games will be eye-opening for those who make those decisions. Again, thank you to everyone who was there and the prayers that helped our daughter. That's the best news I've heard all day. Fantastic. First of all, thank you. Last night, I reached out to you immediately, and you had already been informed, for those of you who are somehow missing out on this story. Last night, middle school football game between Evans and Greenbrier at Greenbrier High School. Young lady was doing a tumble airborne and came down face first on the artificial turf. Thank God in heaven she wasn't on the clay track where they normally do cheers, but this was during halftime, and scared the heck out of everybody. There were concerns immediately that she may have a neck or a back injury, but the good news is she was taken by ambulance to the hospital, and I think the worst thing that I've heard described, I'm sure her parents don't mind me saying, she's got a broken nose and some facial injuries, but she is going to be okay, and that's fantastic. Dr. Flint, we heard repeated criticism last night of the fact that there was no ambulance there. And I've tried to remind everybody as best I can, there is rarely an ambulance ever at a middle school sporting event. And sometimes they're not even at high school events. What's the Columbia County protocol for these things?
18: Yeah. And thank you for asking that. Any situation where a student is injured, whether it's during the school day or in an afternoon activity, it is extremely serious to all of us. And I hope we have the protocols in place. I believe we do to take care of that. Our first kind of line of defense when it comes to making sure somebody's there is all the games at the high schools having an athletic trainer there. And from what I hear, at this one they were on site very, very quickly, and they're able to do a lot of support. with any type of injury. And I know, that we did have concerns about the time of an ambulance, and I think that's always that is always a concern. It'd be great to have something right there at your disposal every time. Typically, and right now, what we do in the high schools is, and it's not required through GSHA, but we do have one. It is recommended, and we follow that recommendation from GSHA to have an ambulance at all of our varsity football games.
7: That's a recommendation, Dr. Flint, not a rule, if I'm not mistaken, right?
18: Yep, that's right. It's recommended. So there's no requirement there, but we do that. We have funded that for years, and hopefully we don't need that that frequently. But they're there in case. The others, though, if you're playing an official game at a high school, we do have a trainer there on staff for those games. You also have concerns about practices or even PE or things like that during the school day. And so we do have personnel that are trained and able to respond very quickly. Not only our school nurses, but also our SROs and their ability to contact immediately other emergency personnel to get them on site as soon as possible. And that protocol is one of the reasons that I was informed so quickly of that. I think we've got good information flow, and then that way the right people get it, but you also are able to have questions asked when that needs to happen. Did we do this or can we get this, or I'm nearby and I can assist. So that always helps as well.
7: Who was it that called you last night and let you know this had happened?
18: We have that on a sharing thread that when things like that happen, information kind of gets to a couple of us pretty immediately, so we can at least know what's happening. In some cases, we'll continue that and inform additional folks. But that kind of core group finds out any emergency, we share that almost immediately, and it can be any time, day or night.
7: So, I'm curious about this. Was it the principal at Evans Middle or the head of security at the scene that sent you that text? I'm really curious about this.
18: I don't know exactly who from the school got it out, but once it gets out from the school, it goes across our administration, whether the SROs need to know, our chief of police, our associate superintendent who works with that area. Obviously, if it's a sporting event, our athletic director at the district level, and then myself.
7: So, ironically, my son was taken one day, sadly, by ambulance from Greenbrier Elementary School with a severely broken arm. Before I was able to get in the car, I took the phone call about 3:15 or so. Before I was able to get in the car, I had a text message from Dr. Caraway saying that they were praying for Bo. And I don't know how she heard that quickly. But so what I'm saying is this system has been in place for a while, apparently. And the principal, Mary Bridges, who unfortunately retired, but good for her, Wayne Bridges' wife, by the way, our tax commissioner, she was his principal, and she sat with us until Bo got out of surgery. So I've been in the position of being a parent worried sick, and I can't say anything but incredibly positive things about the way the system responded all those years ago. I'm looking at timestamps that were sent to me by the ambulance folks. The assignment came in, the call came into them 7:04:23. They were en route 59 seconds later, 7:05:22. They arrived at the scene 7:21:41, 16 minutes, folks. They began transporting roughly 15 minutes after they got to the scene, because they had to be very careful about moving, or they left the scene at 7:36 and arrived at the hospital, the Georgia Children's Medical Center, at 8 o'clock. So,
18: I'll say, our emergency responders are just really incredible about this. And that poses some of the challenge. It's great that we get the response. But, because it's a school, typically it's a little bit larger response. It's a scary situation. It's people's children. And so you'll see a good many flashing lights and sirens and things like that, which does cause some alarm. And, you know, so we try to get that that letter out or that notification to parents that may need to be notified so they can kind of know what's going on at most situations. Of course, during the school day, that flows very quickly, but in the afternoon, it may be a little bit delayed, but we still try to get that information out to everybody so they know, you know, the situation and maybe to avoid it.
7: Well, again, I want to, because I got probably 100. If I got 10, I got 100 complaints about the response time of the ambulance. And oh, by the way, this does not take into consideration the EMTs that arrived on a fire truck before the ambulance got there. So they were able, again, they're medical professionals who made sure that she was as, you know, she was as good as she could be under the circumstances. And they were, you know, they actually arrived before the ambulance did. But the ambulance, again, got the call 7:04, 23 seconds. They were en route 7:05, 22 seconds, 59 seconds later, at the scene 7:21 and transporting the patient at 7:36. Do you happen to know how quick the firefighters got there? I think I was told 7 minutes, something like that.
18: I don't have the exact time. No, I'm sorry.
7: And just out of curiosity, do you know where the ambulance was coming from exactly? I know that's not your usual expertise. I was trying to figure out, were they coming from a central location or what?
18: Yeah, I don't know.
7: Okay. Well, listen, appreciate all the background information here. I understand that there was a lot of concern. I understand that there were some angry parents about the time frame, but maybe it got away from them. I can imagine that time was dragging watching what was going on the field.
18: Well, when we're dealing with people's children and emergency situations and injuries, it is extremely scary. It's a delicate situation. We try to take that with the utmost importance and speed and get the people on scene as quickly as possible. I've got three daughters. All of them played sports, and all of them had injuries over time, and there wasn't one of them that wasn't extremely scary to the family, but a whole lot of other people. So, you know, the people are in education because they love children, and those are hard times when that happens.
7: By the way, I'm sitting here thinking about that ambulance arriving. You also have to add into the equation, when they hit school property, they got about a gazillion million speed bumps they have to navigate in those ambulances, and that's no fun either. Greenbrier is not, you know, in the middle of things the way that Evans or Lakeside is, so it took them a minute to get there. Well, listen, we appreciate it as always. Oh, while I got you on the phone, were you at the chamber meeting this morning?
18: I was there, yeah. It was a good meeting. I appreciate them doing that, putting it on. It's a lot of good information and, you know, a lot of good support out there.
7: Was that the first time you'd met the Google lady?
18: I had talked to them and met them previously. It was the first time I met one of them this morning, but they've been nothing but delightful to talk with, and I'm looking forward to talking with them more in the future.
7: Well, always, if next time you see them, if you know you're going to run into them, hand them a copy of that article where they – gave, or somebody running a data center gave all the teachers $50,000. That was nice.
18: Yeah, that's funny. Well, I did mention that, actually. It's kind of funny you said that.
7: All right. Appreciate it. Thanks, Dr. Flint. We appreciate you.
18: Thank you. Talk to you.
7: Thank you. Dr. Stephen Flint, the superintendent of Columbia County Schools. And I understand you folks out there that were complaining about the ambulance taking time to get there. You heard it right here. And the father of the cheerleader who was hurt seems to be comfortable with the way that it was handled. So would there and could there be an ambulance at all these sporting events on Friday nights? I need to check in with the folks from Gold Cross. I don't know that they have enough ambulances to be at all. We've got a lot of high schools in the CSRA that people may not keep up with. A lot of private schools, that's a lot of ambulances tied.
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7: We are back just in time to introduce our good buddy Gail Minow. 706-863-5800 is the number. I had a note from a gentleman a little while ago talking about the photographs that I shared from the scene yesterday when cheerleader was injured at the Evans Stadium or excuse me, at the Greenbrier Stadium. And he made a comment along the lines, I'll paraphrase here a little bit. I didn't think they allowed prayer in school anymore. There are two pictures that I shared. One of the girl being attended to, and there's nothing graphic there. You don't see anything untoward. But she was being attended to on the stadium, on the turf at the field by a large group of professionals. Then you also had a picture that followed of both cheerleading teams, Greenbrier and Evans, folks that ordinarily do not get along very well. They're very, very, very sharp rivals, gathered in a prayer circle for the young lady. And it was heartwarming to see it. I would like to remind the kind emailer that as long as there is a Christian or a person of faith in a school, there will be a prayer in the school. Doesn't have to be led by the school. Doesn't have to be led by a teacher. The students are more than free to get together and do that on their own, particularly in a situation like this. And we have seen this happen repeatedly in professional sports. It's funny, you don't hear much about God or religion in interviews with professional athletes when, you know, they're being interviewed about their salary or, you know, some controversy on the field. But let one of them get hurt or take ill during a competition and watch the folks that drop to their knee, not in protest of anything, but in pure prayer to God above. There'll always be prayer in school, as long as there are believers in school. All right, got to take a break. We'll do that. We'll be back. Gail Mino standing by. The Austin Road Show continues following these words. Ashley Brown, about 35 minutes away. Sports Huddle coming up right after Fox at 6.
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11: WGAC News Time, 531. I'm Gail Mino in the WGAC News Center. SGA Dental Partners has committed some $2.5 million to support Augusta University's Dental College of Georgia's Savannah campus. That gift includes naming the campus's Dental Simulation Center in recognition of SGA Dental Partners' commitment to dental education. The 185,000-square-foot dental college in Savannah opens in the fall of 2028. The campus will accept 50 dental students a year, as well as 20 students in their dental hygiene program. More than 6,000 students and parents attended last week's CSRA College Night at the Augusta Convention Center. The event, hosted each year by Savannah River Nuclear Solutions, gives high school students and their parents a chance to talk to representatives from more than 100 colleges, universities, tech schools, and military branches, all in one spot. 15 local high school seniors also received $1,000 scholarships at this year's event. Since 1993, officials say College Night has awarded $415,000 in scholarships, making it one of the Southeast premier college recruitment events. The Salvation Army needs your help to meet a surge in the number of meals being served at the Center of Hope in Augusta. Officials say they've seen a 41% increase in meals served at the Free Soup Kitchen at the facility on Green Street. As the need rises, officials say they remain committed to continuing to provide breakfast and dinner as well to those staying at the shelter. They're partnering this month with Oasis de Benedicion for donations of canned goods, pasta, rice, and other shelf-stable foods. Donations can be dropped off at the Center of Hope, the Croc Center, or any Salvation Army family store. The Hour's Top National Story, wholesale inflation picked up last month after cooling earlier this summer as higher oil and gas prices keep costs elevated. The Labor Department's Producer Price Index, which reflects inflation before it reaches consumers, rose nearly 5.5% in August from a year ago, up from 4.8% in July. U.S. oil prices topped $100 per barrel earlier today on renewed fighting in the Middle East. Excluding the more volatile food and energy categories, core prices rose 0.2% from July to August. That's the same as the previous month. The Atlanta Braves avoided a three-game sweep by beating the Tampa Bay Rays 3-1 at Truist Park this afternoon. The win maintained the Braves' four-game lead over the Phillies in the National League East. Speaking of the Phillies, they'll be in town for three games this weekend. Tomorrow night's game will be preempted by North Augusta High School football, but you can hear Saturday and Sunday's games here on Augusta's Voice of the Braves, 95.1 WGAC. 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
1: tonight. Expect a few isolated evening thunderstorms, then clearing up to mainly clear skies with high humidity. The low will be 73. Tomorrow will bring a mix of sun and clouds, along with humidity and a chance of a thunderstorm in some areas. The high will reach 89. For News Talk and Information, WGAC, I'm AccuWeather meteorologist Joe Lundberg.
11: 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Partly cloudy skies, it's 92 degrees at 539. I'm Gail Mino in the WGAC 24-hour news traffic and weather center.
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0: We are back. Glad to have you along on a wonderful, wonderful Thursday afternoon. 706-863-5800 is the number. What in the hell is going on with Trump's number one cheerleader? Are you referring to me? Oh, no. Austin, no mention of the Republican convention. Don't tell me you didn't watch. I didn't watch.
1: I didn't watch.
0: I didn't watch. I've come to find when it comes to events like that, there's a whole lot of preening. And unless there is breaking news on some horrific bit of breaking news, I can get the digest later. And I did. And I see that President Trump has freaked everybody out on the left because he's saying they're saying he's offering bribes. He's buying votes. Do you know how many politicians have campaigned on vote for me and I will lower taxes? Vote for me, I will expand Medicaid or Medicare. Vote for me, I will expand education spending. It's exactly what that is. And that's what Trump said. Trump said, if we get the GOP in control of the House and the Senate, if we maintain control, because we got them, then, you know, I'll move forward with the $5,000 tariff rebate per adult. Now, a couple things. As a PR person, and especially dealing with the data center mess the way that we've been having to do in the last year or so, I can tell you this. If you are able to deliver first before the promise is made, then do it. And last time I checked, the House and the Senate are both in Republican hands. And, you know, if you're really serious about the $5,000, you can overstep the Senate filibuster and you can do that. You can do it today if you wanted to. So that's one. That's, I'm not necessarily dubious about that. But those of you who say that this is a quid pro quo bribe, it's the same for any politician promising to do what his voters want him or her to do. That's it. That's it.
1: Still waiting on my Obama phone.
0: Your Obama phone?
1: Yeah. Did you get one?
0: I did not, because I went out and bought my own damn phone.
1: Oh.
0: Don't pretend for a minute that there weren't people out there with Obama phones.
1: I'm sure.
0: I've got a clip somewhere that I used to play on the show all the time about people wanting their Obama money.
1: Yep.
0: And Obama. And I am still trying to figure out where my doctor went when President Obama said I could keep my doctor. No, I couldn't. Mine retired. He didn't want to deal with the heartache anymore. He said, nope, this is ridiculous. It's too difficult to deal with all the red tape. I will do other things. God bless him. It has been a very interesting road with Mr. Trump. And I do appreciate a lot of things that he's done. He brings a lot of heartache on himself. One of the things that I don't think he has emphasized enough, and this is where you need maybe a radio talk show host with a bit of a theatrical flair, can't imagine who I'm thinking about, to maybe write some of your speeches. And I would love for him to walk up to the podium and say, Hillary Clinton and Barney Frank, can't use Barney, Barney's dead. Who's a gay a gay politician these days? Who would one be? We'll pretend he's Barney Frank.
1: Buttigieg.
0: There you go. Thank you very kindly. See, I can't even hear it. Hillary and Buttigieg have both been complaining that America is not safer with what we've done in Iran, and look at gas prices. Well, I would like to say to Ms. Clinton and Mr. Buttigieg that the 100 people that we took out day one would have killed both of them on sight as abominations against Allah and Islam. So, you know, you say the world's not a safer place. I tend to think it is for you. It may not be for me. They're coming after me pretty hard. You, Hillary, have one less man or a woman-hating man in the world. And you, Mr. Buttigieg, have one less homosexual-killing religious fanatic in the world.
1: That'll teach them.
0: Who would have run you off a roof. As much as they hate me, if the three of us are sitting up on that roof, Mr. Buttigieg, you're going first.
1: Yeah.
0: Hillary's going second. I take that back. He's going to want to run Hillary off first because he don't want to hear her mouth. Hmm. Off the roof. Mouthy females don't exist in Iran. They don't. So gay men don't exist except for the gay Ayatollah they've got now.
1: So you're the third one, right?
0: I'd be the third one. They'd probably be so happy they killed a gay and a woman that, you know.
1: Right.
0: They might let me slide.
1: They might.
0: So don't say the world's not a safer place. It is for you. May not be for me, but it is for you. In the meantime, gas prices are a terrible thing right now. We have gas prices as a result of problems with the oil supply that's directly tied to our efforts to free Iran and to end the Iranian terror and nuclear threat. You had higher gas prices under Joe Biden purely because Democrats tried to ruin the oil industry. You deep-sixed pipeline plans all over the North American continent. You did everything you could to disrupt fracking, including, here are the clips, there will be no fracking under the Biden administration or under the Kamala Harris administration. And then you play the clips of them. No, there will be no fracking. I mean, we're not even fracking. And then you come back and say, you people are idiots. If you do anything to reduce the supply of oil on our own property, then the price is going to go up. And oh, by the way, how many refineries have you greenlit in the last 50 years? You get one damn hurricane pop up off the coast of the Gulf of Mexico or Gulf of America, excuse me, and you disable the refining capability of the vast majority of the country right there, you left-wing tree-hugging nuts. So show me where you bitched and moaned about Joe Biden and gas prices under him. And then you can come back to me and run your mouth. At least gas prices are up in this situation because we were trying to do the right thing, not the stupid thing, you tree-hugging sycophants, you. And oh, by the way, I don't know why I'm talking to you because you're both dead. Now, all those 100 clerics and Ayatollahs, and the Ayatollah is a buttahola. He is. And he would have taken you, you mouthy woman, and ended your life, and he would

0: And in following that, under President Obama, should have immediately done everything in our power to put defensive forces and security in place, the Straits of Hormuz, to make sure that what we're seeing and what we're dealing with today never happened. Ever. Common sense. You can look at that bottleneck on a map, on a globe, in your junior high school classroom. Miss Nikosha's social studies class, Tutt Junior High School, 1978, Long Macy Way. Woo-hoo. You can look at the globe in Miss Nikosha's classroom and say, wow, that's a bottleneck there. If you wanted to choke out the supply, all you'd have to do is set a couple of nuts down there with some RPGs and maybe a couple of submarines, or you could really screw up traffic down there. No shizzle, Sherlock. So yeah, I'm President Trump. Republicans don't like me either, the ones back then that sat on their duff and allowed that to happen. So I'm all for the free flow of oil. And here's to hoping that we're going to forever remove the maniacal nutbags that want to kill every mouthy woman or homosexual man. Feel free to not like me. I love gay people. I said in the very beginning, I own all these hotels all over the country. You know, the greatest money-making device in the history of the hotel and hospitality business? Gay weddings. Are you kidding me? Are you kidding me? Flowers! Unbelievable. Hip, hip, hooray, and whoop-de-doo. I love gay weddings. Wow. Money, money, money, money, money, money, money, money, money. So don't get on to me. There's one American president ever. Listen to what I'm saying. One American president ever who has never acted in a political sense, whether on the campaign trail or in office, to oppose gay marriage, except Donald F. Trump. And I know it's not F, but I like to say F because I think Donald friggin' Trump. One guy, Bill Clinton, Defense of Marriage Act. Obama, before he got permission not to do it, didn't like it. Oh, no, traditional marriage. Gutless chicken shizzle. Gutless chicken shizzle. President Trump, fine with gay marriage. I've said from this, people say to me, Austin, did that trouble you? Trouble me? You know my big, do you have a novel floating around in your head or some great entertainment idea that if Miami Mike was in charge of, you'd make a gazillion, bazillion dollars?
1: Oh, yeah, my idea.
0: Yeah, what's your idea real quick?
1: I don't know.
0: Well, don't give it away. All right, keep it. I'll give mine away or I'll tell you what mine is because I've given it away before. Gay divorce court. Telling me gay divorce court. I would put on television tomorrow gay divorces on TV.
1: You just gave it away.
0: Okay, I know. But I just go to show you, I don't have any problem with it. There will never have been or will be or there ever will be more acrimony, anger, and violence over who gets to keep a cat. I'm telling you, gay divorce court. You know who hates that joke? My buddy Ron.
1: I was just thinking of Ron.
0: You know why? Yeah. Terrible custody battle over his cats. True story.
1: No, really?
0: True story. We'll be back.
1: Oh, man.
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0: 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What you got?
6: Tell me about Ron's custody case. What happened?
0: I think they split custody. Yeah, I think they split custody. I think they had to trade off who had them. They had two cats at the time. I think one of them passed away since then. But I think, if I'm not mistaken, his former significant other lost interest in the cats. I think, to be honest with you, I know this sounds terribly personal. I shouldn't be. Well, I'll just leave it at that. Yeah, I don't want to get into Ron's business.
6: Yeah, of course not. Of course not.
0: And Ron's talked about this. I mean, it's not like
6: right.
0: Keep it a secret.
6: Right.
0: And I love Ron as a friend. I respect the heck out of him. He and I disagree about everything under the sun politically. But I was talking Star Trek with him a little earlier this week. I was wishing him happy 60th anniversary. But Yeah, that's my gazillion million dollar idea out in Hollywood. Gay divorce court. Yeah. All right, we'll see you again tomorrow. Same bat time, same bat channel. AB coming up in a minute.
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10: Voters to the polls. I'm Lee Silicera, Fox News. The second and final day of the Republican midterm convention in Dallas is underway, where President Trump is expected to take the stage again tonight. Earlier, he had praise for Texas Senate hopeful and current State Attorney General Ken Paxton.
11: I said, Ken, I don't want to embarrass you, but I don't agree with a lot of things, but you're the greatest attorney general we've ever had.
10: Vice President J.D. Vance is the keynote speaker tonight. He has not said if he's considering a presidential run in 2028. Last night, the president promised a $5,000 dividend for every adult American if Republicans win the House and Senate. Colorado Democratic Congressman Jason Crow likened it to a bribe.
12: It's not okay for any president to do this. I don't care if a Democrat would do it or a Republican would do it. It doesn't matter. It is wrong for any sitting president to tie a payout with U.S. taxpayer money to an election result.
10: The estimated cost of such a dividend, $1 trillion. An appeals court rejects President Trump's effort to restrict mail-in voting, even as the Supreme Court considers the same issue.
13: The three-judge panel appointed by then-President Biden upheld a lower court order blocking the changes and said the U.S. Postal Service cannot enforce President Trump's new requirements, including requiring states to submit voter lists and to use specially approved ballot envelopes. The ruling comes as states, such as Alabama, North Carolina, and Wisconsin are already sending out mail ballots for the midterms.
10: Fox's Carmen Roberts. This is the Supreme Court has rejected a new congressional map backed by President Trump for the November election in Missouri. The state's top election official says he's directed local authorities to use districts passed in 2022. The decision could change candidate choices for over a million voters. 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
10: President Trump spoke at the National Medal of Honor Museum in Arlington, Texas, ahead of night two of the GOP midterm convention.
17: President Trump touting the Herschel Woody Williams National Medal of Honor Monument Location Act, which authorizes the placement of a permanent sculpture in the nation's capital to commemorate those who've been awarded the military's highest honor for valor in action.
11: With this museum and a new monument in Washington, D.C., America will never, ever forget what they did. and what they risked and how much they risked, what they've meant to their families and what they've meant to our country.
17: The president touring the National Medal of Honor Museum and meeting with Medal of Honor recipients. Reps presenting him with the museum's Champion of Honor Award, citing his commitment to service members. Kristen Goodwin, Fox News.
10: The Trump administration promising a $500 rebate check to an estimated 1 million people enrolled in the Affordable Care Act across 30 states after the White House claims they were overcharged by the Biden administration for exchange fees. August was Earth's hottest month on record.
18: Last month, our planet averaged 62.53 degrees, 1/100th of a degree higher than the previous record set in July 2023. The summer saw heat waves and droughts across much of the world, including in Europe, where wildfires caused devastation. Schools closed, hospitals and infrastructure came under severe pressure, and there were thousands of heat-related deaths. Many scientists say a major factor is the combination of the burning of fossil fuels and the El Niño weather pattern. Storms, floods and wildfires are predicted to get more dangerous in years to come. Jonathan Savage, Fox News.
10: A new study finds the planet Mercury may be shrinking faster than expected. Scientists from the German Aerospace Center say it may be shrinking 30% more than previously thought. I'm Lisa LaSera. This is Fox News.
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20: AOC or John Ossoff? 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A $2,000 tax increase? 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
4: All right, folks, welcome in the Thursday Night Huddle. Ashley Brown with you here on WGAC. And before we get into a ton of high school football talk, it's that time of year, of course. We do have a couple of quick headlines you Braves fans are going to love, because the Braves today couldn't have gone any better for the Atlanta Braves. They were struggling against the Rays. They had lost a couple in a row against them. Couple that with the fact that the Phillies won yesterday, and the Braves' lead in the division was down to 3 games. But today, in a day game, the Braves got a great pitching effort from Martin Perez and some key hits, including from Austin Riley, who's had really a rough year, but he came through with a big RBI in this game. The Braves win 3-1. And you, on top of that, there were only 2 day games that are complete. There's one in action, going on right now. There are only 2 that are complete. The Braves won 3-1, and the Phillies lost 2-1. So the Braves' lead is back up to 4 games, and that's big because there are only, I think, 15 games left. So just 15 games left in the regular season. The Braves lead 4 in the division. So good job there by the Atlanta Braves. The other note was Team USA's women's basketball team is headed to the semifinals at the FIBA World Cup, which is so weird that they're doing this in the middle of the season. They had the All-Star break already. Now they got this big, long break in the middle of the WNBA season. But Team USA wins. They absolutely crushed Hungary. And they are heading. Nafisa Collier led the way with 19. Caitlin Clark had 10 points, 9 assists. And they are moving on to the semifinals. Yes, I'm updating you on women's basketball. I know. That's what we've come to. By the way, my mom and my wife now update me on their scores every day and ask me when their next game is, which is just crazy. Crazy time. The NFL kicked off its season last night with a very weird game. It was a rematch of the Super Bowl between Seattle and New England. 5 games into the season, the Super Bowl-winning quarterback, Sam Darnold, goes down with a hip injury. Also, the biggest free agent pickup in the offseason for New England, A.J. Brown, goes down with a high ankle sprain later in the game. And a quarterback who last year looked almost mistake-proof, didn't play well in the playoffs, but in the regular season he was incredible. Last night, Drake May really didn't play well. Seattle does have a good defense, but several ill-advised throws, and at a key point in the game last night, last drive, he threw an interception into the end zone that sealed the win for Seattle. And to do that with Drew Locke as the quarterback, pretty impressive stuff from Seattle. But their defense was great. playing in their home, on their home turf. They get the win. And we've got our second NFL game tonight, which, by the way, whoever the people involved with the Republican National Committee or whatever, the RNC, deciding to do a big, RNC rally for over the last 2 days. Crazy to do that up against the NFL. I mean, somebody just didn't look at a schedule. But again, tonight they're in Australia. It's the Rams against the 49ers. A former Georgia star, Matthew Stafford. The Rams, a lot of people have them picked to win the Super Bowl this year, going up against a 49er team that seems to always be battling injuries, and tonight's no different. Now, with that said, let me introduce you to Nathan Edwards. Nathan is our spotter statistician and also part of the broadcast with WJBF Game Night Live, and he's with us now. Nathan, what's up?
5: Doing good, man. Can we get rid of these NFL preseason games? If none of the guys are going to play,
4: I know,
5: the first week
4: useless.
5: Is always bad.
4: It's useless. By the way, last week for Game Night Live, we had a wild setup. We won't even get into it. The bottom line, though, we got a chance to see Bamberg Earhart, a team we don't get to see as much. They're on the outskirts. We saw them once last year. We're very impressed. They beat Barnwell last year as well, but a closer game. This game, unfortunately for Barnwell, they're down, and Bamberg Earhart is not. Not only do they return 18 of 22 starters from their state championship team, they've got a couple of young kids that look incredible. That Bamberg team could have scored 100 points in the first half. They were spectacular.
5: Absolutely. When you take your starting quarterback out halfway through the second quarter because you're just trying to figure out a way that you don't score on every play, to kind of it's getting out of hand. They were dominant. Like, for me, for a single-A team, I was impressed by the line of scrimmage.
4: Yeah.
5: Like, they are big on the offense and defensive line.
4: Well, in that game, Brian McMillan, their quarterback, who last year kind of went under the radar. He had one of the best years ever for a quarterback, maybe the best year ever passing-wise for a quarterback in the CSRA. They got through for over 4,200 yards and 47 touchdowns, and he ran for almost 1,000 yards and 23 more touchdowns. And that kind of got overlooked because he's overshadowed on his own team. They had Jalen McGraw, a great linebacker who's playing college ball now. They have the receiver, Charles Ant Williams, who's incredible, who's committed to Delaware. He goes 5 for 5 for 161 yards and 3 touchdowns. He runs 2 touchdowns. He almost ran a punt back. Just spectacular for him. And the game started off like everything that could go wrong for Barnwell did. It was just a disaster from the start. But Bamberg, very impressive. And we've got for Two State Sports on Facebook. Go to Two State Sports with Ashley Brown on Facebook. We've got our updated top 25. I wondered if I would get a lot of flack, and I did have one or two people question. I've got Bamberg at number 2 this week, and we're going to go through the poll later in the show. But I've got them at number 2 this week. They were impressive to me. You could have put Richmond Academy at 2. You could argue even North Augusta at 2, but Bamberg looks pretty good.
5: That Bamberg team is very good. I think that Bamberg versus Strom Thurmond would be a great football game.
4: I do too. I agree with you completely. And it would be, it's funny how the two state champions from last year, Strom Thurmond in AA, Bamberg in single A, they're now the top 2 spots on our poll. We'll go through that poll with you later in the show. We're going to go through the top performers. We're going to update you on some of the stats leaders. Nathan's been doing a great job with that. We've got the last week we had the team stats. This week we've got some individual that we'll go through with you. And of course, we've got some picks for this week as well. And we'll talk about some other goings on in high school football. It is a interesting year. It is very tight between a lot of teams in Georgia. They're, on a given day, anybody can beat anybody between some of these teams, whether it's Harlem, Aquinas, Lincoln County, Burke County, Thompson, Richmond, Westside. They're all pretty close. South Carolina, they seem to have separated themselves a little more. Now, when they play one another, though, it's going to be the same story. Aiken, South Aiken, Midland Valley, North Augusta, Strom Thurmond. I think all those teams are, on a given night, you know, maybe Aikens probably a little less than some of the others, but I on a given night, any of those teams could beat one another.
5: Absolutely, I agree. And I mean, Aikens got a good quarterback play with Pageant. So if you've got a quarterback in high school football, you got a chance in every game.
4: You're right. You're right about that. All right, we're going to take a break. When we come back, we're going to go through the top performers individually from last week, and we're also going to talk about the surprising finish. Not that Richmond won, but the way they beat Westside in a battle of two unbeaten teams last week. Richmond Academy dominant defensively. We'll talk about that when we come back. Nathan Edwards is with me here on this the Thursday Night Huddle. We're back after this break.
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4: All right, folks, welcome back in to the Thursday Night Huddle. Ashley Brown with you, along with Nathan Edwards. And yes, we talk high school football this time of year. That's pretty much all we do. And it's just a fun time of the year. Of course, we've got the NFL tonight. We've got college tonight, Miami. Takes on FAMU in Miami. Man, with quarterback play, they're getting from Darian Mensah and the receiver, Malachi Toney, outstanding. So it's just a fun time of the year, but we like to talk high school. And one of the big – there were a couple of big Richmond County matchups last week, and they really kind of told a tale of where this season might go. You had Westside and Richmond Academy, both 2-0. Just a big clash. A lot of the Westside people – you know, felt offended. I had them ranked 25th in the preseason. People were blasting me for that. And hey, they came out of the gates great. They dominated Josie, as they should. And then they beat Lincoln County and put 48 on them. But they take on Richmond, and Richmond Academy's defense stifling in that game. They end up beating Westside, holding them to just 7 points. What was it? 35-7. Was that the final?
5: They double check it. I believe it was so close.
4: It was. I think it was 35-7. Yeah, 35-7. And we kept seeing the score update. It was like 14-0, 21-0. We're like, whoa, because I thought that would be a coin flip game. I picked Richmond, but I haven't been getting them right this year. I've struggled this year, but man, Richmond Academy looked great.
5: Absolutely, and there's nothing flashy about Richmond Academy. When you go pull their stats, there's nobody with like crazy ton rushing yardage or passing yardage. I know some people had asked when we put out the leaders this week, but they're playing great as a team. They're playing great team defense. They held that West Side team to only 186 total yards and only 65 rushing yards. That's only 2.3 a carry.
4: And West Side coming into that game had one of the best runners in the area in Kingston Hughes, and they absolutely shut him down. And you know, they've got Carl Butler and Saquon Roll, and they've got some good defensive players, but you really expected, if you'd have told me Richmond County Academy was 3-0, I would have thought, okay, Carson Hand is thrown for 500 or 600 yards, and Lo McBride, who I think is maybe the best receiver in the area, has had a big year. They haven't done a whole lot. They've been okay, and McBride's been decent, but this game against Laney, the kid who dominated was a Laney transfer. His name's Vincent Carter. Now, he's a small guy, and that's probably why he's not getting a ton of college looks, but he is a freakish athlete, a great defensive back, and a great, whether you put him at receiver or runner, I think Richmond might put him at runner. J. Andre Brown was the starting back, but in this game against Laney, Carter had 10 carries for 181 yards and 3 touchdowns and was the star of the game. And, you know, with McBride, they now have another big weapon in Vince Carter on that offense, and it makes Richmond at 3-0 very dangerous. The other matchup, Nathan, was one I know you liked Hepzibah all the way. Hepzibah and Laney, and credit Hepzibah, 28-14, and they shut down the Laney offense.
5: Yeah, Bird was tremendous in that game. Both sides of the ball, rushing the football, and also on the defensive side.
4: Yeah, Riante Bird. Now, they're two big recruits from that Hepzibah team. Dextavion Reese, who's committed to Rutgers, and Keith Dunn, who's a defensive end committed to Georgia Southern. But the guy who's the star of the team in terms of high school is Riante Bird, and he was spectacular in that game. He threw for a touchdown. His only pass play was a touchdown. He ran for a couple of touchdowns. He was good on defense. I mean, just all over the place. As a matter of fact, I think he had a defensive touchdown as well. Just outstanding in that game. And he is somebody, again, when you start talking player of the year, that he's going to hang around in that discussion, I would think. So with that, let's take a look at the top performers, and we'll announce our player of the week. And it was, again, a lot of votes in. A tough call for our player of the week, but we'll give you that here in just a moment. But first, let's talk about some of the other top performers. You can only highlight so many. One that we missed out on, I got the stats after, was Vincent Carter. I got the stats on him after we had already put all the numbers in. And the way we do this, so on Friday nights after the high school game, I try to put the scores in. Sometimes that's after midnight, but it's whenever I can. I don't really do a whole lot of post on Monday. We're gathering stats, you and I both. And then on Tuesday, we like to post the nominees for player of the week. So if we don't have the stats by, you know, mid-morning Tuesday, that's tough. And there we're going to miss some. There's no doubt. It's high school football. We don't have access to everybody. So if you're out there, you're a coach, a player, we have a lot of teams on a bye week. Maybe you're not practicing. Get us the stats. That's the number two, twostatesportsab at gmail.com. Email us the stats. If they're on Max Preps or any other form of you know, internet site or whatever, let us know, because we do want to include every, you know, possible player that we can. All right, now, the top performers from last week. A guy that's going to be on this list quite a bit. He could have easily been in the top six. I know you like him, and that's Cutler Fleming, the quarterback from Briarwood. He threw for 182 yards and 4 touchdowns. He ran for 140 yards and another score on 24 carries. Briarwood is 4-0 on the season.
5: Yeah, absolutely. He's leading the area. I have him leading the area in passing right now, passing yards. So he's off to a great start. And another one that I was looking at is, how about Jaden Peoples, who's leading the area in rushing? 170 yards on only four carries.
4: Yeah, he averaged 62 and a half yards a carry last week. Jaden Peebles, he's a transfer from Barnwell. The kid is outstanding. Four touches, 170 yards, and three touchdowns. Another running back that I think, because the quarterback at Midland Valley gets so much attention, you forget Preston Smith, who's only a junior, 19 carries, 226 yards, two touchdowns. He also caught a couple of passes for 21 yards. He is spectacular. And then the quarterback you love at South Aiken.
5: Yeah, absolutely. Tommy Burns was 17 of 20 for 215 and two touchdowns.
4: Now, those four guys aren't even in the top six. And look at those numbers. Kyson McLeod from South Aiken became the school's all-time leading receiver. Five catches, 79 yards into TD. Zion East from Aiken had 12 tackles. Dextavion Reese, four catches for 94 yards and a touchdown. He's starting to help them on offense. He also had an interception, four tackles, and a tackle for loss on defense. Brennan Bjorkman of Greenbrier, 26 carries, 116 yards, and two TDs, six tackles on defense. I mentioned the Bamberg quarterback, Brian McMillan, 5 for 5, 161 yards passing, and three TDs, two touchdown runs. And then Nasir Singleton, a sophomore backup quarterback at Bamberg, he intercepted two passes, he had a fumble recovery, and he ran a touchdown as he came in and replacing McMillan during that game.
5: Yeah, put it this way, if McMillan played the whole game, he would have been probably the top performer of the week. He only played probably about 14, 15 minutes.
4: And those are the guys, again, that did not even make the top six. So our top six that were the nominees. Number six, Trenton Summers of Wagner Sally. Five catches, 197 yards, and two touchdowns. They improved to 3-0, beating 96, 42-8. Zamian Capers, their quarterback, 10 of 16, 272 yards and four TDs. He also caught a pass for 20 yards in that Wagner Sally win. Ranquavius Morris, in a lot of areas, he would have been the player of the year. Think about what all he did in this game for Burke County as they beat Southeast Bullock. He was 2 for 5 passing for 35 yards. He ran seven times for 69 yards and two scores. He had 13 tackles, an interception, and he returned a fumble 75 yards for a touchdown. That's kind of getting it done in every area.
5: That's a good season for a few folks.
4: Yeah, exactly. Next up, Riante Bird. We mentioned him, 1 of 1 passing for a touchdown. He ran for 161 yards in the score. He intercepted a pass and ran it back 61 yards. He had three tackles. He kicked two extra points, and he ran in a two-point conversion as Hepzibah beat Laney. And then Xavier Jeter, huge game for the Midland Valley quarterback, 11 of 18, 226 yards in a score. He ran for 162 yards and four scores, and he intercepted a pass and ran it back. Didn't get a touchdown, but he had 55 yards on the return. Midland Valley beat AC Florida 49-35. But our player of the week is from Briarwood, and he is not the Briarwood quarterback, Cutler Fleming. It is the receiver, junior Banks DeMore. How about these numbers? 10 catches, 140 yards, and three touchdowns. He had a 40-yard punt return, and he had 11 tackles on the Briarwood defense as they beat Glasscock County, a public school, 36-22. Briarwood 4-0, and by the way, they make an appearance in the top 25 for the first time. So congratulations to our Week 3 High School Player of the Week, Banks DeMore of Briarwood Academy. Real big game for him. All right, Nathan. It gets tougher and tougher to pick these each week because literally I was looking at the numbers. We had the six nominees. There were 10 people that you could argue player of the week. And then one player that we didn't have stats for, Vince Carter, that's 11. And then there was another player from Saluda, Tristan Daniels, who also had a monster game and we didn't get his stats in time. That's 12 guys that I could have made a legitimate case for player of the week. So it's just fun watching these guys week in and week out get it done.
5: Yeah, it hasn't been hard to find great performances every week.
4: Nope. Matter of fact, it's been hard to limit to what we can, you know, put on the page. All right, we're going to take a break. When we come back, we're going to take a look at the top 25. We're going to get Nathan's take on where I have some of the teams. We're going to go through that top 25, who's in, who's out, and who made some moves this week in their rankings. We'll tell you all about it when we return.
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2: All right, folks, we welcome you back in. Ashley Brown, Nathan Edwards on the Thursday Night Huddle. We will be heading for WJBF Game Night Live this week. We will be heading for a good matchup, by the way. Looking forward to this one as we watch the Harlem Bulldogs take on Lincoln County. Big matchup. Those two teams fairly close to one another. Good matchup there. And obviously we'll break down that game and stuff as we get closer to, you know, on Game Night Live. But your quick thoughts on the game?
3: Yeah, I think should be a great game. Lincoln County's offense, after kind of being held only 14 points against Grovetown, has really taken off and scored a ton of points, scored 94 points the last 2 weeks. So I wonder, can Harlem score enough points to keep up with them? Harlem's had some turnover issues early in the year. Can they protect the football?
2: Yeah, Harlem's always, you know, in recent memory at least, during this run they've had, they've always had the great running backs, the A.J. Brown, the Cam Garnetts, you know, Malik Tyler. They just had great running back after great running back. This year, their best offensive weapon is probably a young receiver, that they've Tay Hudson, who they got to get the ball to somehow. And for Lincoln County, they're doing this without a great player by the name of Jonathan Norman, who is a D1 player, speed burner. I think I give Lincoln County the edge, but I think it's going to be a close game. I really do. So it should be a good one. And that leads us into our top 25 for this week, because Lincoln County comes in at in the rankings right there with Harlem, 10 and 11. So we'll talk about that in a moment. But let's start. I copped out and put a tie in the top 25. I've got Greenbrier and Evans at 25th. Greenbrier beat Evans 42-35. But Evans beat Harlem, and Harlem beat Greenbrier. So who knows? But I did cop out a little bit with a tie at 25th.
3: Yeah, I mean, it's tough to be a tie when one team beat the other one, but I know what you're saying.
2: Yeah, like I said, if you Evans beat Harlem and beat them pretty soundly, and then Harlem was up 21-0 on Greenbrier. They won 21-14, but they beat them. So it's, you know, who knows with those two. Next up, and I got to give kudos to this team, because number 24 on our list is Glen Hills. They are 2-0. I give that coaching staff and those kids credit. Glen Hills last year was 0-10, and they gave up over 500 points and only scored 32. As a matter of fact, in the last 7 years, they are going into this year, 6 wins and 51 losses in 6 years. They are outscored in that time frame 2,403 to 398. 398 points in 6 years. Keep in mind, we've had some teams locally score 600 in a season by themselves. And I'm highlighting that not to demean Glen Hills or bash them. I'm highlighting it to show you they have turned it around. They're now 2-0. There's a lot of confidence. You got people commenting about the team. You got people talking about some of the players on the team. And I love to see it. I'm happy for those guys, because it's got to be frustrating. You know, going through a 500 season is frustrating. Going through a season where you can barely score points and you're losing every game, that's just demoralizing to the whole school. And the fact that they're 2-0, I hope, is, you know, breathing some life into that program over there.
3: Yeah, and they're trying to go 3-0 for the first time since 2007. So I think it's so hard when you have – if you haven't had any success for so long, to have the kids believe that we're going to go out there and we're going to win every week.
2: Yeah. And look, if they can somehow win this one, they've still got a game with Josie. They probably should win. There's a chance that they could. They were 0-10 last year. They're averaging one win per season over the last six. So if they can sniff 500. That's incredible. At the end of the year, their schedule gets a little tougher. They're going to be, it's going to be tough to come by wins, but who knows? Like I said, I'm proud of what they've been able to do over there.
3: Yeah. Kind of like Aiken from last year.
2: Yeah, exactly. Number 23 is Laney. They're 1-2, but they've played a tough schedule. Laney's a good football. They're not great, but they're a good football team. I've got Ridge Spring Minetta at number 22. They're 2-1. Briarwood Academy into the rankings at number 21. They're 4-0. And another team 4-0 I don't have in the rankings is Edmund Burke Academy. Looking at who they've played, I think Briarwood's slightly better, but that's always a big matchup when they play. Saluda hammered their arch rivals from Batesburg-Leesville last week. They're 1-1. I've got them at 20. So that starts our top 20, Saluda. And then Wagner-Sally at 3-0. And I had some folks bashing me saying, hey, they're not high enough. This is a legit team. It's so hard because some of those small schools in South Carolina, you're talking about schools that might only have enrollment of like 250 kids. So how do they compete against the bigger schools? But Wagner-Sally has looked great.
3: Hey, all they've done is dominate everybody on their schedule so far.
2: So far, they're 3-0. Screven County, I think that's a good football team. They're coming off, I think they were 12-1 last year, maybe 13-1. They're a good football team. They've got A.B. Hilton, who's a D1 running back. They've got a good quarterback in DeMarcus Ward. They are at 2-1. I've got them at 18. Washington Wilkes bounced back from their first loss with a win last week. They're at 2-1. They should go to 3-1 this week. They play McCormick. And then Blackville Hilda, they're at 16. Jaden Peoples and Blackville Hilda, and a lot of people are believing in that team. I think they're legit.
3: Yep, I think they're legit too. They can run the football with Peoples, and they are playing tremendous defense, only giving up 2 points a game.
2: Yeah, number 15, I've got Swainsboro. They're 1-2 on the season. Now, they have played a tough schedule. But is this a case of just they had some recruits and maybe we had them rate? I had them ranked too high, or a lot of other people thought they were going to be good too. Or is just they played a brutal schedule early on and they're 1-2 and they're going to start piling up some wins?
3: I think it's a little bit of both. I think it's sometimes we get enamored by the stars and some kind of like what we did with North Augusta too. Yeah. But the chemistry still got to be there and the team's got to come together.
2: Yeah, Swainsboro at number 15. At number 14, I've got Aiken. I really thought they were going to be 3-0. They looked so good in their first two games and they slipped up and lost one to Chapin. They're still 2-1. They're still very impressive where that program's been turned around, kind of like we were talking about with Glenn Hills. Aiken is at 2-1. I got him at 14. And then at 13, I've got Thompson. They're 1-2. I had somebody post and say they want to put Thompson up there so high, so bad. Thompson's two losses are to Richmond, who I have ranked very high, and Prince Avenue Christian, who's very good. I think you're going to start to see Thompson pile up wins. I'd be shocked if they're not 7-3 or so at the end of the regular season.
3: And you've seen every year for the last 2 or 3 years, Coach Youngblood's teams get better and better and better as the season goes on.
2: Yep, good sign for that coaching staff there. Number 12 on the list is Aquinas. And look, did they turn it over against Lincoln County and not play their best? Yes. But you can't ignore that they gave up over 50 points and lost that game by more than 30. So they did drop in the poll. That's still a good football team. Aquinas on a given day can beat, I think, maybe anybody on the schedule with the exception. Some of the defenses from North Augusta and Richmond would be tough. Maybe Strom Thurmond and Bamberg. But I think a lot of those other teams on a given day, Aquinas might be able to beat them. As a matter of fact, I toyed with Aquinas and Harlem, where to rank them. I had Aquinas 12. I've got Harlem 11. Harlem is also 2-1. I still don't know if we really know who this team is. I really don't.
3: Yeah, I don't think we, hopefully getting to see Harlem up close this Friday, we'll know definitively. I just don't know if they've just been playing inside those Columbia County schools and they happen to win at 2 of the 3. I don't know if all the Columbia County schools are just even or if they're just none of them are really good.
2: Well, and then you've got right ahead of them at number 10, I've got Lincoln County. They're 2-1. Lee Hopkins' team, they were 14-1 a year ago. They're not that. They're not a state championship caliber team this year, but they're still very, very good, especially in Class Single A. I've got Westside at number 9. They dropped a little bit after that loss to Richmond. I still think Westside's very good. They had a bad game on a bad night, and Richmond had something to do with that. And the highest they've been in this poll in a long, long time, the Hepzibah Rebels are at number 8. How about that?
3: Yeah, absolutely. Looking forward to seeing them in a few weeks, too.
2: Yeah, for sure. Burke County is at number 7. Burke County struggled early, but then pulled away and beat Southeast Bullock like we expected them to. They have maybe the most interesting matchup this week with Jones County, and we'll talk about that when we go through our picks at the end, because Jones County's 0-3, but don't let that record fool you, and I'll let Nate fill you in on that in a moment. But I've got Burke at 7. I got Midland Valley at 6. They're undefeated. Look, sometimes they do play down to their competition. Sometimes they get it. You let some games get away from them, but they're 3-0. Their offense looks incredible. South Aiken, also, their offense looks great with Tommy, their quarterback there, junior now, sophomore last year, I guess, just putting up big numbers, 17 of 20 this past week. They are at 3-0. I've got North Augusta at number 4. They did benefit from a ton of turnovers against Greenwood, but maybe that got them on track a little bit because they started to put some points on the board, because we still are in the chemistry was the question there, right?
3: Yeah, I think we definitely saw them play a lot better last week, so hopefully they build on that this week against White Knoll before they play Aiken the next.
2: I got Richmond Academy at number 3. Hard to ignore what they're doing, 3-0, and an impressive dominant win over Westside. They've beaten Thompson and Westside in back-to-back weeks. They also have the win over Lake. Think about this. They were down 12-0, and it looked like they were going to get upset by Laney in the first game of the season. And now they sit at 3-0 with wins over Laney, Thompson, and Westside. That's not an easy start to the season schedule-wise, and they're 3-0. That team looks pretty good.
3: Yeah, absolutely. And you're going to get to these last two in the top 25 also. I would love to watch any of these top three teams play each other. That'd be great game.
2: Oh, it would be fun. Bamber Gerhardt, they're a single A school, but don't let that fool you. They've got players, man. They're a very good football team. I got them at number 2. They do have a loss, but that's to a quad A school that is ranked in Hilton Head High School, and they were behind by 4 going into the fourth quarter in that game and lost 35-24. And then at number 1, I got Strom Thurmond. They were off last week, didn't play, but they're 2-0, and they beat the preseason number 1 North Augusta. I can't ignore that. They're the defending state AA champions in South Carolina. So, again, Strom Thurmond at number 1, Bamber Gerhardt 2, Richmond, North Augusta, and South Aiken round out the top 5. That is the updated poll heading into games for week 4. Hard to believe we're already in week 4, by the way.
3: Yeah, absolutely. And if we're allowed to put ties in there, I might want to have a tie for 1 with Bamberg and Strom.
2: Yeah, he's big on Bamberg. As a matter of fact, I had a fan kind of bash me saying Bamberg shouldn't be that high. You're even higher on him than I am, I think.
3: Oh, absolutely.
2: Right?
3: Yeah. You could put them up against a lot of the teams in this poll and they'd blow them out.
2: Very good football team for sure. And Coach Crosby and what they're doing over there. And I'm going to tell you, they've got a couple of freshmen and sophomores that weren't a part of that championship team last year that look awfully, awfully good. All right. By the way, those rankings, the top performers, all of that info you can find at Two State Sports on Facebook. So make sure you check it out. We're constantly putting stuff out throughout the week. As a matter of fact, tomorrow, 2 things coming out. 1, we will give you the feature I should have done today. Banks DeMore, our player of the week, we'll give you a full feature on him. And then we've got our second installment of something new we're doing. We did it for the first time last week. A lot of people loved it. And that is a Flashback Friday where we take a look at a past player. We did Jontavis Curry last week. Haven't fully decided. I've narrowed it down to 2 or 3 guys. But I'll get to work on that tonight and do a little Flashback Friday, and we'll put that out tomorrow.
3: Yeah, absolutely. Me and AB rode together to the Barnwell Bamberg game, and we were throwing out all kinds of guys.
2: Oh, man.
3: It was so much fun.
2: And then a buddy of mine at work, he and I today were throwing out names, and it's just there's so many you can choose from. It's hard to pick just one. But we'll have – look, we got a lot of Fridays coming up, so we'll make sure we try to delve into the past record books and pull out some good ones. Hope you're enjoying it. It's the Thursday Night Huddle, high school football talk each and every week here on WGAC. We're going to take a break. It's our final break. When we come back, we're going to go through our picks. We're coming off a 9-4 week, and we'll see if we can't improve on that and try to get that record up where it needs to be. It's not as good as it needs to be. We'll talk about that when we come back. And we'll go through, I think I've got 13 games for you this week. We'll have those coming up.
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2: All right, folks, we're back in. Ashley Brown, Nathan Edwards with you. Again, if you missed it, the Braves in action earlier today. They won 3-1 behind Martin Perez. Great pitching outing for him. 7 innings, 4-hit baseball. Did not give up a run. And the Braves win. Phillies lose. That means the Braves lead in the division is up to 4 games again with just 15 left in the regular season. Tonight we have NFL action. Game 2 of the NFL season. Last night was a wild one. Not wild in terms of action on the field because it was boring as could be. But it was wild in terms of what took place with injuries and crazy plays and Drake May throwing some ill-advised passes. Why, did you watch the game at all last night?
3: Yeah, I watched it. I was dozing off and
2: It was real boring, and then it got pretty exciting at the end, but a lot of folks rejoicing that the Patriots lost. I don't know why I should hate the Patriots. I don't know why. It's funny, as a Steeler fan, they Tom Brady and the Patriots probably robbed me of some Super Bowls along the years. A lot of people don't like them because of the cheating. I think all the teams do the same stuff they were doing, but I do have somebody, that a coworker, who is a maniac Patriots fan, so I pull against them a little bit now when I never did care before. But he's the one. Here's what I'm dealing with. He's the one that does not think Josh Allen's like a top 10 quarterback just because he's a Patriot fan and hates the Bills. So he thinks Mac Jones is better than Josh Allen. He's said that before. So yeah, I can't deal with that. All right, let's get back to our high school picks. We do this each week, usually 80-85%. I mean, you'd think back in past years, 85% was no problem. Then it got to be where 80 was pretty good. Now, I think I'm just happy to be over 500. But I am at 24-13 after a good week. Went 9-4 last week. And we do have a handful of games to go through with you today. We will start in Georgia, and we talked about this game briefly. Burke County is taking on Jones County. You look at the records and you say Burke County ranked in, you know, ninth in the state. They're 2-1. They're playing an 0-3 Jones County team. Okay, you chalk that up. Not so fast. Jones County, probably a pretty good 0-3 team, Nathan.
3: Yeah, we were talking about it. I don't know if I've seen a more brutal schedule to start a high school football season than what Jones County's played. They played week one against Valdosta, who is the sixth-ranked 7A team in the state of Georgia. Week two, they played Peach County, which is the number three-ranked team in 4A. Last week, they played Houston County, who is the number eight-ranked team in 6A. And this week, they get Burke County, the ninth-ranked team in 3A. You cannot accuse them of being scared to play people.
2: Yeah, the Greyhounds not afraid, for sure. Well, I'm going to take Burke County in this one. I do think it's a close game, and I wouldn't be stunned if Jones County won. Burke County, sort of similar to North Augusta in that I don't know that we've seen the chemistry just right for a whole game yet. But I still, I think they got a great coach in Franklin Stevens. They've got some good stars on that team. Smith at running back, Landon Wright at running back, Ranquavious Morris in the secondary. So I'm going to go Burke County in that one over Jones County.
3: Yeah, I agree with that. I'm going to go Burke County. Hopefully they can take advantage of a beat-up football team.
2: All right, then we got Augusta Christian Westminster. Augusta Christian has taken a couple on the chin the last 2 weeks. I think they bounce back this week. I think they beat Westminster.
3: Yeah, I think so too. They've been Augusta Christian's been outscored 83-0 the last 2 weeks, but they played a couple of good teams, so I think they get back on track this week.
2: Yeah, their quarterback's not bad. The Stanek kid over there is pretty good, and they've got Deuce Bradley at receiver, so they've got some playmakers. Westside and Southeast Bullock. Southeast Bullock, at times, they haven't put a whole game together, but at times they look a little stingy defensively. But I'm going Westside to bounce back.
3: Yeah, I like Westside too. Bullock's given up 280 yards rushing a game, so hopefully they get that rushing attack back going.
2: Glen Hills trying to go 3-0 for the first time since when?
3: 2007.
2: Wow, almost 20 years. They're taking on Georgia Military, GMC. I'm going to go Glen Hills in this one. That's a hard call.
3: I want to pull for Glen Hills here. I think GMC is going to be a tough game for them. GMC does not do anything fancy. They've thrown for 25 yards passing this entire season. They're going to

0: run the ball right at you is whether Glen Hills can stop it.
1: All right, then we got Lincoln County taking on Harlem. That's our WJBF Game Night Live. I think this is a coin flip game, but I'm going to go Lincoln County.
0: Yeah, I think Lincoln County's got an edge in this game. I think Harlem's going to have to force some turnovers.
1: All right, and then next up, Washington Wilkes across the river taking on McCormick. I'm going Washington Wilkes. This is a team that can put points up on the board. They're in the top five in the CSRA in scoring, and that's with a 14-point game against Aquinas. So I'm going to go Washington Wilkes.
0: Yep, averaging 41.7 a game offensively.
1: All right, in South Carolina, the games I think are a little easier to pick this week. I think most of them are. Although I had some people couldn't believe I picked Aiken over Silver Bluff. Maybe they didn't see what South Aiken did to Silver Bluff.
0: Yeah,
1: I could be wrong, but I love Aiken there.
0: Yeah, I love Aiken there too. Silver Bluff has struggled against everybody but Fox Creek.
1: Midland Valley and River Bluff. River Bluff's out of Lexington. I like Midland Valley there.
0: Yep, I like Midland Valley as well.
1: North Augusta also taking on a team from Lexington, White Knoll. I'm going to take North Augusta. White Knoll used to be tough. This year they're a little bit down. I'll take North Augusta.
0: I'll take North Augusta too. I think we hopefully saw a little bit last week. They're on track now. Let's build on it.
1: Well, this is one I'm not sure if you disagree on this one, because I know Gilbert's a pretty good football team. I'm going to go South Aiken, though, over Gilbert.
0: Yeah, this is, I feel like it's a coin flip game between these two. I wouldn't be surprised if it's a low-scoring game. Gilbert's only giving up 14 points a game. South Aiken only 13, so it may be on the lower side.
1: All right, let's see if Tommy Burns and the crew can get it done. Saluda in 96. I'm taking Saluda to go to 2-1 in that one.
0: Yeah, I agree.
1: Ridge Spring Minetta, they are 2-1. I think they'll go 3-1. I think they beat Dixie pretty easily.
0: Yeah, I don't think that Dixie team's going to have much fight for Ridge Spring.
1: And then Strom Thurmond, Batesburg-Leesville. In a lot of years, this will be a close game. This is not one of them. Batesburg-Leesville a little bit down. Strom Thurmond, great defense and great athletes. I'm going to go Strom Thurmond.
0: Yeah, I agree with that, too. I don't know if that Batesburg-Leesville team can score against Strom Thurmond.
1: Yeah, so those are our picks again. Augusta Christian over Westminster, Westside over Southeast Bullitt, Glen Hills over GMC, Burke County over Jones County, Lincoln County over Harlem, Washington Wilkes over McCormick, Aiken over Silver Bluff, Midland Valley over River Bluff, North Augusta over White Knoll, South Aiken over Gilbert and Saluda over 96, Ridge Spring over Dixie, and Strom Thurmond over Batesburg-Leesville. And again, we post those picks every Thursday on Tuesday. State Sports with Ashley Brown on Facebook. Mike, you give me an out. I don't have one, and I don't have the clock up in here, so you might want to just give me a
2: 57-40.
1: There you go. We can do that. Nathan, man, as always, buddy, thank you so much for coming in.
0: Yeah, absolutely.
1: Nathan has been doing the show with us, and I love having him in here. Wealth of knowledge when it comes to high school football. Great part of the broadcast we do with Game Night Live. And we will be doing that broadcast tomorrow night from Lincoln County as they take on Harlem. Should be a good one.
0: What a fun setting.
1: Yeah, fun setting for high school football. 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

0: will take center stage with President Trump closing out the night. Last night, President Trump urged Texans to support Texas Attorney General Ken Paxton as he runs for Senate. He was asked about affordability in his state.
1: Trump inherited massive inflation. So inflation's come down since Trump's been here, but this is why I'm offering up things like a $50,000 tax deduction for first and second-time homebuyers. It's why I'm offering up a $25,000 tax deduction for medical expenses, including premiums, and why we want to double the child tax credit.
0: The Texas Senate race is considered vulnerable for Republicans as Paxton faces off against Democrat James Tallarico in November. The Trump administration has recruited another country to help crack down on drug cartels.
2: Secretary of State Marco Rubio pledged that the United States would not take military action against narcotics traffickers in Latin American countries without the approval of its allies. His comments came shortly after the Peruvian president announced that Peru had joined the so-called Shield of the Americas, a U.S.-led coalition of like-minded countries in the region to carry out joint military operations against drug cartels. Secretary Rubio, on this South American trip, traveled not only through Peru but also Colombia, which has joined the group, along with a visit to Ecuador.
0: Fox's John Sauce, a Florida man convicted in one of a series of killings that became known as the Hog Trail murders in the 1990s, has been put to death. Daniel Owen Conahan died by lethal injection at Florida State Prison near Stark. 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

0: now. Dial #250, say micro, and switch to a five-star American Wireless Company.
1: At least 26 students at two schools in eastern Congo have died when a fire swept through two adjacent schools. Officials say the fire started in a house before spreading to the schools. The cause of the fire not known, but the neighborhood where the fire started is densely populated, and most houses are made out of wood. Two people arrested in Britain suspected of helping Iranian spies.
2: A 42-year-old woman and a 60-year-old man were arrested yesterday at separate addresses in London. They're suspected of assisting a foreign intelligence service, namely that of Iran. Police had already searched the two addresses in June, and it was evidence brought up as a result of those searches that led to these arrests. The pair have been released on bail under strict conditions until late October. In recent months, attacks on Jewish interests in London have been linked back to Iran, but police say these arrests are not connected to those incidents. In London, Jonathan Savage, Fox News.
1: California Governor Gavin Newsom has signed a sweeping package of laws aimed at protecting children from the risks of technology, including social media and AI chatbots. The Southeastern Conference delaying a vote to expel Louisiana State University over disputes regarding their football program.
3: Southeastern Conference leaders were scheduled to meet privately on a video call Thursday afternoon, but the organization's earlier threats to kick Louisiana State University out of the SEC appear unlikely now that the school has backed down from plans to add two former NFL players to the team's roster. Louisiana Senator John Kennedy says the SEC's handling of the dispute has been excessive.
4: I and a lot of other people in the United States Congress will be on them like a hobo on a ham sandwich. LSU hadn't done anything wrong.
3: LSU is a founding member of the SEC, which was created in 1933.
1: Fox's Jonathan Seri. I'm Lisa Lacera. This is Fox News.
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5: Dale, the quarterback for the Hilltoppers, was the Conference USA Freshman of the Year last season. And as the world turns in college football, another quarterback on the Western Kentucky roster is Brock Glenn, if that name rings a bell. He was a starting quarterback for Florida State in the Bulldogs' 63-3 Orange Bowl triumph over the Seminoles to put a cap on that great 2023 season down in Miami. Special thanks to the road dog, Adam Gillespie, for all of his great work. Here's what's coming up after we talk with Bulldogs head coach Kirby Smart. We'll have an interview with defensive back Kyron Jones, who had a terrific return. He missed half of last season due to injuries, and he's an outstanding player. Great to have him back in the secondary. And then Hondo and the All-Stars, a real treat tonight. Two of Georgia's all-time greats. My broadcast partner, John Stinchcomb, and Rennie Curran. So one of the best offensive linemen and one of the best linebackers to ever play for the Dogs. A fun night coming up. 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
5: All right, welcome back, Bulldogs Live. We've got a tremendous crowd here tonight from our friends at Whipfly. Welcome, everybody. Here we go. The country's best head coach, future Hall of Famer, Kirby Smart, just getting them fired up. We've also got an extra special treat here tonight for our guest here from Whipfly with Gunnar Stockton, Nate Frazier, and Drew Bobo, all here supporting their Glory Glory gear that you can only purchase as a member of Glory Glory online. So sign up today. And guys, y'all are looking sharp. Kirby, 1-0, and on to Western Kentucky. And let's start with the Hilltoppers here. And this has been a terrific program under Tyson Helton's watch. 9-4 last year. They darn near beat LSU down in Baton Rouge. They've got a record 8 bowl wins in the playoff era, equal with Alabama and Ohio State, trailing only Minnesota and Georgia. So that's a lot of consistency, isn't it?
12: Yeah, I have so much respect for Coach Helton. You know, I know him and his brother really well. They're both coaches' kids, grew up around the game. He's a tremendous coach. I mean, and he's done it in an era when his players get picked off. So they have players leave every year that get picked up by another program. They're constantly turning guys over. So they develop, they produce, people come pay their players, steal them away. They've had several guys play across the SEC from their program, and they just kind of reload.
5: Well, here's one I think that you can appreciate in any league. They've had 7 straight seasons with a winning conference record. That's extremely tough to do.
12: Hard to do. Play for 2 conference USA championships, and they played several SEC teams really close, and I just got a lot of respect for the way they play. They got 3 coaches that are from our staff that grew up and coached on our staff, so they know a lot about us.
5: All right, continuing the scouting report here with Western Kentucky, their quarterback, Rodney Tisdale Jr., he was the freshman of the year last season at Conference USA, guy who throws it well, and he's a threat to run as well.
12: Great athlete, smart, getting better by each and every game. I remember watching him play last year, and he did a tremendous job. So have a lot of respect for them and their offense and what they do.
5: All right, and at tailback, they've got a great one at A.J. Allen, 21 carries, 102 yards, and 2 touchdowns last week. They're lost to Nevada.
12: Yeah, I'll tell you, he pops off the tape. When you turn it on, he makes people miss. He was creative. He really earned those yards last week against a stingy Nevada defense, and he can break tackles and explosive runner.
11: All right, this look ahead to Western Kentucky brought to you by the Governor's Office of Highway Safety. The penalty for getting a DUI can cost up to $10,000. That's why the Governor's Office of Highway Safety says drive sober so you won't get pulled over. Now, my favorite part of this show, we've got a lot of questions coming in, and we've got a chance to have our audience come up and ask questions as well. So that's always a whole lot of fun. And, Kirby, I've come up with some gems for you as well. So
12: gems.
11: Some gems of questions.
12: Like gems, like where you go work out?
11: No, G-E-M-S, like diamonds.
12: Great question. I got you.
11: Diamonds.
12: I'm following you.
11: Remember what Sir Thomas Carlyle said, no pressure, no diamonds.
12: That's right.
11: And you keep the pressure on them every week during practice. How's practice been this week?
12: Practice been great. Guys, it really got after. I thought we had our best Tuesday, and then Wednesday was okay, and then today was off and on, but better. And it's been hot still.
11: Yeah.
12: You know, and that temperature is something that we can't let affect us, but it's been tough because we don't want to be inside the whole time.
11: Now, well, one of your favorite radio announcers enjoys it when you're practicing inside, but you can also get one of those spots right out front when the doors are open. You can get that AC in the back and still be watching outside while you're doing your thing on the mic.
12: That's right.
11: Good spots.
12: Good spots.
11: Gotta know where to go. All right, the King is here. Coach King, Kirby Smart. How about this number, guys? 54-2 between the hedges since 2017. Everybody here think we'll make it 55-2 on Saturday? There we go. I love it. All right, we will ask Coach Smart when we continue on. Thank you, Ashley Gentry, back at Mission Control, and the famous road dog, Adam Gillespie, who is enjoying some delicious Longhorns here tonight. He's already been up there three times, folks. It is Bulldogs Live, brought to you by Wells Fargo, with Coach Kirby Smart, right here on the Georgia Bulldog Sports Network.
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1: 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All right, Kirby, we've got a young fan here named Bennett, great name, from Gainesville, Georgia. He's 12 years old. He's making his radio debut. So, Bennett, let's fire away.
2: Hi. So, what characteristics are necessary to be a quarterback on your team?
3: Number one, you better have some thick skin. As Gunner sits over there, he hears it. There's not a day that the quarterback's not under the most pressure of everybody there. So, number one characteristic is toughness, mental toughness, because it's really hard. Number two is probably intelligence, because Coach Bobo puts a lot of information into that brain. And then, you know, probably leadership, being a good positive leader, because you have to affect everybody around you. And the quarterback has more pressure on him than anybody else. So he has to accept, you know, being wrong and just kind of keep things moving and get it right next time.
1: Yeah. Great job, Bennett.
3: Thank you, Bennett.
1: Fantastic.
3: Appreciate it.
1: Question. All right, let's see. Da-da-da-da-da. Oh, we've got some good questions here. Let's go to the UGA Spike Squad. All right, love the Spike Squad. Does Coach Smart have a favorite story from landing a recruit here over the last 10 years? And there, of course, iconic stories around recruiting going back to the 1890s. Give me one or two that might stand out to you.
3: Oh, man, those are hard questions. It changed, because we used to go out and recruit and go in homes and go see them. These kids that are all on our team now, we didn't get to go to their houses because they came mid-year. Mm-hmm. So I didn't get to, like, go really do home visits and get around them. But early on in recruiting, first couple of years, Ben Cleveland, I'll never forget going to see him. He had gone squirrel hunting, and he was cooking squirrels when we came over. And I kept telling myself, if he tells me I have to eat a squirrel to get him to come, I might not be able to do it. You know, he had had a squirrel on a stick and was cooking it. And I've told the Jacob Easton story, because I got on a plane and flew for like six consecutive hours with no phone service right after I got hired. I left the press conference, got on a jet, and went all the way out to wherever. It was from Washington,
1: yeah.
3: And it was the longest flight. We had to stop somewhere in Kansas and gas up. I mean, it was absolutely one of the longest trips ever. I remember many more from my days at Alabama, because I was on the road more. And so once you're head coach, you don't get to go out much. And we've had some great recruiting stories, and we've had some. Brock was probably one of the best stories, because he was, you know, it was Napa. You know, who goes to Napa, California to get a three-time All-American tight end? You know, like, it just doesn't add up. But he loved it. If it had not been for him traveling to Clemson, we would have never got him on campus. He was going to Clemson one time and just said, you know what, it's Athens. It's 22 miles off this interstate. Let's go over there and check it out. And they jumped off 85 and came and saw it, and the rest is history.
1: And he had that epic workout video during COVID, too, when he was sprinting up that mountain. Like, whoa, this guy can go. All right, I got one for you. And I'm looking at Drew over here. Who can eat the most on the team?
3: I think we should ask Drew and Gunner and Nate that. Like, they would probably know that better
1: than
3: me. You
1: guys here, run on up here, grab the mic. If you want to nominate somebody.
3: Drew, go get the mic. He's got to do it, because he doesn't want to throw anybody in
1: the
3: bus.
1: You know, it's going to be one of the linemen.
3: Yeah, that's what I'm saying. So he would know better, like, who can actually
1: eat the most.
3: Drew might be in that competition.
1: He's in the top 10, no doubt.
4: I'm definitely up there, but last year I'd give it to Micah Morris, but this year definitely Big Juan Gasson.
3: Big Juan. You know what? I'd hate to see Big Juan on a dark alley with some food between me and him. That would be a tough challenge for me.
1: All right. 2 days ago, our First Lady Emeritus, the great Barbara Dooley, celebrated her birthday.
3: Golly, how old is she?
1: Well, I'm just telling you, I went in. She goes, Jeff, 87. I'm not going to say exactly what she said, but she said it stinks. And I said, well, it beats the alternative. And she said, you were right about that. You got a favorite. You can include Coach if you want to, but a favorite Barbara Dooley story.
3: Oh, man.
1: Statute of limitations, you know, might be in effect here.
3: I, I can't tell that story. I mean, Drew's probably got some Barbadoodle. That's kin people to him. Yeah. She is a trip. People don't realize. My mom's a coach's wife, obviously, because my dad passed. But my mom loves Barbadoodle because she tells it like it is.
1: There's no filter.
3: No filter. She's going to tell you exactly what she thinks, and I love it. I do love it.
1: All right, I got another one for you here. So when DeMelo Jones was coming out, remember he had that great state championship game against Prince. Scored four touchdowns, had 2 2-point conversions. Kevin Butler told me they call that an octopus. Oh, that's pretty cool. You get all eight points. And so I remember I was over watching, and I went to our good friend Rusty Manziel, and I go, what do you think for DeMelo, offense or defense? He could play. He'd be great at both. And we chatted about that. So how about some good stories? And you're probably involved in these as an assistant. And I remember going back to when you were a player, Coach Donovan told me there was a Chris Selfo wanted Richard Seymour to play tackle so bad. And there was a good fight as to whether he was going to play offensive or defensive tackle. But defense, well, I guess that was Rodney Garner against Chris Selfo there. Yeah. You got any good stories about coaches fighting each other for which position to get a guy?
3: No, because they all defer to me, and I get to decide. So I don't leave it up to the coaches. But we've had several guys. Like, I mean, Zakai is the greatest example because he goes out and has two or three sacks and is a great pass rusher. And I'm not convinced that he couldn't play defensive line for us as well as offensive line. And Trey tried to slide some opportunities for him to come over to the defensive line and help him. But there's been a lot of good ones that have been able to go both ways. Champ did it while I was here.
1: Oh, my gosh. Unbelievable. All right, we'll continue. Continue on more Associated Credit Union Ask Coach Smart questions just around the corner. Got a great crowd here tonight from Wipfli, which is a top 20 accounting firm in America. Did you take, you're a business major, did you take accounting classes?
3: Yeah, you had to.
1: Yeah.
3: And accounting was the weed out class.
1: Yeah, accounting 101 was the weed out class.
3: You're done if you didn't pass that one. I took it my first summer here, and I did not want to do accounting again.
1: No, well, my mom's a CPA, so I don't know how to do any of that. She's always done all of it for me. I don't know how to do anything. So I got to get some folks from Wipfli to help me out when my mom officially retires. I hope
3: she can do it.
1: I hope she just, you know, keeps me as her client around.
3: That's right.
1: In her retirement days here. All right, we're going to run to a timeout. More with Coach King Kirby Smart, as he's affectionately known here on the Bulldog Network airwaves, as we continue on Bulldogs Live, presented by Wells Fargo, an official sponsor of the Georgia Bulldogs, right here on the Georgia Bulldogs Sports Network.
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1: 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I remember when I was a kid, the Mighty Munson would have the talk show on Sunday, the Bulldog Hotline on a Sunday night. 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All right, Kirby, we have with us a young man here, Ari from Dunwoody. All right, Ari, fire away.
11: All right, Coach, this one weighs heavy on my mind. Can you beat any of our current players in a 40-yard dash? And if so, are you willing to publicly shame them?
3: It would be very rare that I could. We have a couple guys that have run in the 5.5s. I time myself from time to time just to make sure I'm good. I'm probably a 5.4 right now, and 5.4 would beat some of the O-linemen. We got a couple O-linemen that I think I can beat, maybe a couple D-linemen too, but I'm not publicly willing to go out and do it or video it or anything like that. I'm when I hit 50, I retired from sprinting.
1: Yeah, that kid, Sabe here, that's just a pulled hamstring waiting to happen. Yeah,
3: that's not good. And right the fact there. That he wanted it publicly shaming, the only shaming that would happen would be me. So I don't need any part of that.
1: After practice, I tried to do about a 10-yard dash from the 10 to the 20. I got about 3 yards. It's a terrible idea.
3: Yeah, it's over. I retired on the beach when I beat Andrew when he was about 7 or 8, and I'm done after that.
1: Andrew, when's the last time your dad beat you in a race? When you were about 7 or 8. let's see, a couple other questions. Let's go to UGA alum 95. He loves our tight end room. We all do. Is there one play, as Coach Bobo put in, somewhere where we have a 5 tight end set out there?
3: Well, we, to do that, we'd probably have to take Gunner off the field. So that'd be, I mean, it's enough problems as it is trying to keep everybody happy. But I'm sure some of those guys would like to line up at quarterback too and do a little wildcat and run around back there.
1: All right, Herman Wood tweets in and says, Coach, when you're evaluating a student athlete, what are some of the things you look for beyond the physical skills?
3: Well, number one, grades. Number two, competitive character. And competitive character is a little different than just normal character. I mean, it's your ability to outcompete, want to win, do what it takes. There's a little bit of we talk about instincts, and really good football players have good instincts. They've played enough football, they've been around football to make good decisions, and some of those things you can't teach.
1: Well, you played so many sports growing up, football, basketball, baseball, swimming, golf, you name it. I know something else you really like is our guys that play multiple sports, where they're going for state championships in wrestling and basketball and baseball, track and field, whatever it may be, because they're competing and they're doing so at the highest level.
3: Yeah, Drew played basketball all through growing up, and I think he thought at one time he was probably going to be a basketball player. Nate was on the track. He ran track competitively in a state that has some of the fastest people in the country, and then Gunner was a good baseball player all the way through high school and played. So, you know, all these guys grow up competing. That's what makes you a better competitor.
1: All right, let's see. Oh, this is a good question here. 5127 GATA dog wants to know, Coach, is there much of a difference in scouting procedures for an opponent that you see only once every now and then, like a Western Kentucky, versus one that you see every year, like Tech or Florida?
3: Not a lot of difference, because nowadays the team almost turns over completely. So you're starting fresh each year. It used to be, you know, there weren't many changes. You'd play a team, you knew their, you know, and you saw this kid first year, second year, third year, and you look at these sheets now, and the green means they're a transfer, and they got 2, 4, 6, 8, 10, 12, 14, 16, 18 transfers on just their offense. So the turnover is just incredible. You treat all these teams kind of the same, and you start fresh each year.
1: Right, and I know, just looking back through the film, I want to give a little love to Jeremy Kloss. He does a great job with our film department there. But there are breakdowns. You'll have films on, say, a transfer, their running back, A.J. Allen, from watching him run in his previous schools. There's so many different roads you could go down to try and scout teams now.
3: Oh, it's so different than it used to be. I mean, the amount of material, when Bobo and I were GAs, we had to go break down a game, and you had to draw every play. You had to write the down and distance in. You had to write what hash it was on. You had to write what quarter it was, what the clock was. You entered all this data by hand. And now they spit that out to you when the game's over. I mean, it's entered. It's done. You just hit a button, pick up what you want, and you can go look at it.
1: All right, having great stuff here with Bulldogs head coach Kirby Smart as we continue on. Let's see. Blake wants to know, how nervous were you as a Georgia player the night before your first game?
3: I don't remember. That's what kills me. I remember running out of the East End and looking up and just being like, oh my gosh, it's overwhelming. I feel like I'm in the middle of it's just packed. But I don't remember being nervous the night before. I didn't know how much I was going to play. I wasn't a starter. I only came in on third downs. So I didn't know how much I was going to get to play. And it was, just a long time ago.
1: Three sacks against Steve Tannehill. We have to mention that every week.
3: I'm fixing to say, you've said it every time I've ever sat with you. So
1: three sacks. The greatest mullet.
3: What happens when you don't get blocked? Your coach has schemed you up to be free.
1: And you took advantage of it. Tonight's Ask Coach Smart brought to you by Associated Credit Union. Thanks so much to our friends from Whipfley for being here tonight. By having a good time tonight. All right. That's fantastic. Going to continue on. Kirby's taking pictures. He's signing autographs, making everything happen. And the Road Dog just had his fourth plate of Longhorns. Fantastic night. 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
17: Hey, Coach, go Dogs.
3: Go Dogs.
17: What is the biggest difference between you as a head coach now versus you as a head coach your first game ever?
3: Much more relaxed, to say the least. You don't know what when you take a head coaching job and you've never been a head coach, it's the most unknown feeling there is because you've never actually done it. you know. And so my dad told me a long time ago that you're never ready. You just go do it. And that was the case to be a coordinator, to be assistant coach. You step into new territory, and sometimes being uncomfortable allows you to grow. And that certainly grew me quickly to do that. And there's a lot of differences. You know, I wouldn't say that it's complacency now. I still get excited. I get excited to go out there because it's somebody's first time. It's not mine, but it's somebody's first time. And each time we take that field, I never know how, you know, certain kids are going to respond. And seeing so many kids realize their dreams of, this is what I've always wanted to do. You know, you get these kids that go out to practice, and they practice every day, and some of them don't get any NIL money. They don't get any scholarship money, and they just practice every day just to dress out. They just want to dress out and run out there. And that, you know, that makes me happy for them when they get a chance to do that. And it's not something you ever want to take away from them.
1: Well, you've done an incredible job of finding guys that love to play the game.
3: Yeah, that's part of it, right? That's the number one trait. If you had to look at it and say, you know, there's a lot of things that matter, size, speed, character, all that. But if you don't love it, this game's not for you. It's not, you know, putting on 25 pounds of pads and going out in 102-degree heat is not fun.
1: One of our heroes, the great Irk Russell, used to always say, I want players with a bad case of the wants.
3: That's right.
1: And we got that, no doubt about it. All right, here's a good one for you. T.A. Wolfhound, big-time dog fan. Coach Smart, who is a very funny teammate when you were a player, and to the current team right now, we might need to ask Drew or Nate or Gunner this one too, who are some of the funny guys on this year's team?
3: Man, we had some characters when I played, at least the guys that I remember. We had a guy named Feed, Keith Drayton. He was a defensive lineman from Mississippi that they signed late. He was crazy. I mean, he did some of the craziest things over there. That was back when we had athletic dorms, and you could put all the football players in one place. I would not advise doing that, to have all those players in one place. I saw him do some of the craziest stuff I've ever seen. But there was a lot of characters, but these guys would have to speak to our guys on the team now because a lot of them don't act like that in front of me. I don't get to see it. Nate's pretty funny. Nate's.
1: Why don't we bring Nate up here real quick, and we can get Nate might be the answer to this.
3: Yes, he might be.
1: He could. I think last year was probably Christian Miller, right?
3: Oh my gosh, Christian and Nate got some similarities. They got a little.
1: What do you think?
3: Comedic relief.
1: Nate, was it Christian last year? You think?
4: That's pretty hard. I feel like the past 2 years have been out of Jay Hall. Jay Hall he's the funniest on the team now. But Chris Percy, C. Mill, he was the funniest on the team as well. But they was in a battle last year for sure.
1: So Jordan Hall's your answer for this year?
4: Yeah, Jordan Hall's my answer for this
1: team. Are you like on the Mount Rushmore? Are you up in the
3: He's
1: top
3: up there. On offense, he is one of.
4: I'm off and on. I like to bring the juice.
1: Right. I love it. Give me a good Gunner story real quick. What's your favorite Gunner story?
4: You see Gunner here right now. So you see, everybody sees Gunner. He's all relaxed and stuff, and everything's cool. But if Coach Smart get on the microphone that he loves so much, he loves the microphone. If he gets on that microphone and something's not going good, you'll see Coach Smart is loud. I mean, you'll see Gunner as loud as Coach Smart is on the microphone, cursing everybody out. So, yes, don't think Gunner is just all nice and all so lovely. He can get angry, too, for sure.
1: I tell you, with Kirby on the bike straight, I had a couple of buddies of mine got to come to the first scrimmage we had at the stadium, and one of my friends says, I'm glad Kirby didn't tone it down over at the stadium. We go, no, it's wide open all the time.
4: That's true.
1: It's always wide open. I love it. All right, great. Thank you, Nate, and a great job on this past Saturday. And that'll give us a chance to continue on here. I'll tell you what, we'll run into a timeout, and we'll have a quick look back. Bulldogs Live is presented by Wells Fargo. Wells Fargo, an official sponsor of the Georgia Bulldogs. Thank you to our friends here from Wipfli. I hope everybody's having a great time. This is a terrific audience here enjoying our Ask Coach Smart segments. And great to have Nate Frazier, Drew Bobo, and Gunner Stockton. I mean, literally, Nate Frazier from the California coast, Gunner Stockton from Raven County in the Georgia Mountains, and Drew Bobo, a coach's son, so he's lived about five or six different places.
3: He hit them all. He hit all the stops.
1: And when he was at Rain Bear at UNMB's wedding, right?
3: He was.
1: Did you know it was ever going to be this big?
3: What?
1: Did you think he'd ever be this big?
3: No, I had no idea. He was like a big giant baby walking down that aisle with the ring.
1: Back with more Bulldogs Live. 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
1: 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Time for our Google Gemini throwback moment. Tonight's throwback moment presented by Google Gemini. And Kirby, let's go back to the win last Saturday. So much to be proud of there. Something we talked about earlier in the week that you rarely see. How about four different quarterbacks leading us on touchdown drives?
2: Yeah, just the fact you get to play four different quarterbacks is pretty, I don't know that I've been a part of a game where four different quarterbacks got in. So that was exciting for them, some growth, and I'm glad they were able to do that.
1: All right, that's our Google Gemini throwback moment to this past Saturday, 63-3 victory over Tennessee State. 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We go to Ben, joining us here from Oconee County. Ben, thank you for being with us, and what do you got for the coach?
3: Thanks for having us, Coach. Question here. What non-SEC stadium would you like to see the Dogs play in?
1: Like that.
2: Oh, non-SEC stadium with the Dogs like to play in. I would first be trying to think of where the playoff games are, because right. I'd like to be in one of those. But there's so many great traditions all across college football and so many cool places to play. I'm a traditionalist, and I love the footprint that we're in, you know, that we play in. So, you know, whether it's a Clemson or playing in one of the you know, Florida State, one of the places that's right around here that's got great tradition, you know, going up to the Big Ten to play in one of those historic stadiums, the Big House or one of those. And I think everybody enjoys those matchups, and they're really cool. I couldn't just pick one, because every player on our team would probably have one they'd want to go to, somebody they were recruited by or maybe where they're from. But there's a lot of great ones out there.
1: It'd be long travel. You're not going to like this answer.
2: California.
1: Washington.
2: No
1: on
2: thanks.
1: The lake.
2: I'm going to let you have that.
1: Too far. Too far. I knew it. I shouldn't have said it. I'm like, God, it's so cool.
2: I thought about going to see Dan out there, and I said, no, you know what? That's just too much travel.
1: It's a long ways to go. Long ways here. All right, that is our Ask Coach Smart, brought to you by Associated Credit Union, as Georgia gets to take on Western Kentucky this Saturday. And Kirby, a 12:45 kickoff, can kind of do a rain dance if the weather cooperates with us. But I know, just excited to get back out between the hedges, and a great opportunity for our fans to get to watch us play again before we hit the road in the SEC.
2: I'm excited. Get an opportunity to go out and play a good opponent. And, you know, if the conditions are like that, they are, then maybe we get stuck in it. We'll be an advantage later on if we get to play in it.
1: By the way, Western Kentucky, they went to Nevada, who's got a great program last week. Got us Saturday. They go to Indiana the Saturday after that. So for them, I mean, they are building to make a run in their conference.
2: That's right. That's what they do. You know, they have years where they play multiple teams. They have to raise money that way, and you know, they'll settle down and they'll get ready to go play in their conference, and they'll be battle tested. That's for sure.
1: All right, we'll put a bow on this one as we continue on. It is Bulldogs Live on a Thursday night. By the way, what a great sports time of year! College football. The Dogs are ranked number 2 in the country. Major League Baseball.

0: rearview mirror. That's why when alcohol is part of your game plan, always plan for a ride with a sober driver. All drunk driving deaths are caused by someone making the selfish decision to drive when they know they shouldn't. So don't get blindsided by a DUI arrest, which could cost up to $10,000, or worse, cause a crash that hurts or kills someone. Make the smart decision to pass the keys to a sober driver. The Governor's Office of Highway Safety reminds you to drive sober, because they will pull you over.
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9: Welcome back, Bulldogs Live on a Thursday night. Dawgs getting set to take on Western Kentucky. I'm Jeff Dantzler, joined by one of Georgia's standout veteran defensive backs, Kyren Jones. And Kyren, you were having a phenomenal season last year. Unfortunately, got hurt. How did it feel to get back out and play between the